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2: Lisa Lacera, Fox News. After heavy fire between Israel and Hezbollah, talks between the U.S. and Iran are on hold.
3: Israel says it fired upon 80 Hezbollah targets in Lebanon. It came after Hezbollah, the Iranian-backed group, killed 4 Israeli soldiers earlier on in the day. And Lebanon says that as many as 47 people killed in these latest Israeli airstrikes that we saw earlier today. Vice President J.D. Vance was supposed to be in Switzerland for the first of 60 days of talks to secure a permanent deal. Iran says that its delegation delayed the departure because of the exchange of fire between Hezbollah and the IDF.
2: Fox's Alex Hogan in Tel Aviv. A new AP NORC poll finds President Trump's approval rating on Iran stands at 34%. Even as a deal to begin negotiations materialized, the poll was conducted June 11th through 17th, just after the president backed off threats to escalate the conflict. His overall approval rating stands at 37%. A federal judge will allow some challenges to President Trump's executive order targeting mail-in voting from Democratic-led states and some voting rights groups ahead of the midterms.
4: The judge writing postponing may inflict significant hardship on plaintiffs. The order includes the government creating a list of eligible voters, directing the U.S. Postal Service to deliver mail-in ballots only to those on the list. Plaintiffs argue it's unconstitutional, noting the Constitution allows states to oversee federal elections. But the judge also acknowledging there are many uncertainties as to how federal agencies will eventually implement the order, so it could be premature to challenge anything beyond November's midterms.
2: Fox's Kristen Goodwin, the White House vowing to continue to fight the issue. Authorities in Mexico working to identify 4 bodies found on the outskirts of Mexico City as part of the effort to find a Chicago couple who disappeared in May. That's according to the Associated Press. 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
2: British Transport Police say at least one person has died, several injured after 2 trains collided around 5:15 p.m. north of London. A South Dakota man faces charges in the death of a teen girl years after his life sentence was commuted in a separate manslaughter case.
8: 51-year-old Mark Milk is facing 5 counts in the death of his niece, 14-year-old McKenna Wendell, who was last seen March 14th and whose body was found days later, about an hour north of her hometown of Sioux Falls. Details of Wendell's death not released, though in 2023, then-South Dakota Governor Kristi Noem commuted Milk's life sentence for a manslaughter conviction in a 1993 stabbing death. In the latest case, a second man, 38-year-old John Rognes, also faces conspiracy and accessory charges in the girl's death. Jeff Manasso, Fox News.
2: Federal judge has rejected former President Biden's attempt to block the Trump administration from releasing the recordings that the former president made with a ghostwriter to a conservative group, finding the public interest in the material outweighed whatever privacy rights that Biden had. Major League Baseball under investigation in Florida after a Pride Night incident last week.
9: Florida Attorney General James Uthmeyer has issued an investigative subpoena against Major League Baseball, alleging that the league is engaging in

0: And we don't really have a discussion about the true history of slavery. Who captured whom and sold them to whom. No, no, you can't do that on Juneteenth, but it's reparations. You see, they take this Marxist ideology, they apply it to race, and they've done this a lot, as I explain in American Marxism. You know, and I sit here and I think, Mr. Producer, as I'm speaking, putting aside rescuing Sprite, I've got 10 books on history and philosophy. And I'm debating with people online that haven't even read a book. Isn't that crazy? Haven't even read a book. All right, let's take some calls. Let's see. Let's go to Robert Valdosta, Georgia, on the Mark Levin app. Robert, how are you, sir?
1: Mark, I'm pretty good. God bless you and the family, and congratulations on the engagements that your sons are expecting to have.
0: Two of them.
1: Fruitful marriages. Mark, the reason I'm calling, I've been a supporter of President Trump since he was elected, but I'm a 24-year veteran as well. During the Reagan administration, I was a senior officer and responsible for some stuff that involved escorting Secretary of Defense Caspar Weinberger.
0: He was a great secretary. Yes, sir. Yeah.
1: And I find this MOU and this appeasement that we ended this war with Iraq just so distasteful. I find it such a betrayal of our military that has been there in the Straits of Hormuz on both sides, in the Mediterranean Ocean. I don't know who's been advising, but those that have, Rubio, the Vice President Vance, if they've had a major part to play in this, it's almost a disqualifier for them to continue for 2028. I am so discouraged. This should have been a war like World War II, where the end of the war was capitulation and total surrender.
0: Well, and here's the thing. I don't care how mad people get at me, because they're not really serious people for the most part. They don't want to engage. They want to shut down and silence people by bullying them. I'm not going to put up with that. They're going to be back at it. Certainly after this administration, they're going to be back at it. And we're going to have to face it, and they're going to have many more ballistic missiles. They're going to have control over the Strait of Hormuz. They're going to have $300 billion in their pocket. And our children, assuming how long this goes on, are going to have to confront this. It's not about Israel. It's not about Jews. It's not about any of that. They have killed in 47 years, maimed and killed thousands of Americans, military and non-military. And I don't know why people can't get this through their heads. It's one thing to support the MOU and to have an explanation for all the elements in the MOU, but most of the people who support it haven't even read it. And they can't explain it. And I took the time to go through it, explain it, give my concerns about it, and rather than have rational feedback, you're accused of disloyalty, you're accused of this, you're accused of that, there's videos made, Piers Morgan is wetting himself and his depends and all the rest of it. It's just, I don't know how this society is going to survive with all this stuff. I just don't.
1: Well, Mark, I'm very proud of Prime Minister Benjamin Netanyahu and how he's organized his cabinet and the Israeli military and how closely they fought the initial aspects of this war with us side by side in the air. But any criticism of Israel that has come to pass in this past week is so undeserving and so undeserving of what Benjamin Netanyahu has been such a good leader and ally to our country in the Middle East.
0: He's taken attack after attack after attack. There in Turkey, you have a dictator who is a killer. He's a homicidal maniac, and yet he's in NATO, and he's allied with Iran, and he's our best friend. And if Qatar, that has poured hundreds of billions of dollars into our country to create dissent and destroy our educational systems, they're our buddies, and I can go down the list. This is a country that is

0: simply trying to defend itself, and it's been through holy hell. And they fought side by side with us, you know? It's just, in 2 months' time, it's just quite sad. I feel bad about it. Robert, I want to thank you for your service, my friend, and God bless you, and I appreciate your call. You take care of yourself. You take care. Let's go to Scott Warren, Michigan, Sirius XM Satellite. Scott, go right ahead, please.
1: Hey, Mark, thank you so much for taking the call. I appreciate it so much.
0: Thank you.
1: Hey, you're so welcome. I remember, I don't remember if it was right after President Trump won the election in November 2024. Maybe it was during the campaign. I believe you had shared with us, your audience, that he had texted you saying that he would take care of Israel.
0: That's what he did.
1: I believe at some point, and Mark, that's what I'm holding on to. Obviously, this MOU does not seem like it's taking care of Israel, but somehow, I would believe, a million Christians in the United States that pray for this president daily, that pray for Prime Minister Netanyahu daily, that pray for this great country daily, that pray for our great ally, Israel. I believe, and I hope it's not just pie in the sky, I believe somehow it's going to work out as well as it can for Israel. I believe President Trump has Israel's interests. At least he's considering their welfare when he's making these decisions. Here's the thing.
0: He's done many wonderful things for Israel, particularly in his first term. And he's done many wonderful things for Israel now. But some of the things that have been said by the vice president and others are very troublesome to me. It demonstrates a mentality and a viewpoint that are very harsh and very, I think, inappropriate. This is an ally that fought side by side with us. This is an ally who has lost well over 1,000 IDF soldiers over the course of this war. We are 44 times bigger than Israel population-wise, so that's the equivalent of 44,000 soldiers. Their women were raped, their babies were burned alive, and I really don't think they deserve this kind of treatment. And then Hezbollah, which is a terrorist group that's killed hundreds and hundreds of our people, they've taken out the leadership that had million-dollar bounties on their head placed by our State Department. They don't even get a thank you. And so if you bring these things up, you say, oh, you're Israel first. I'm not Israel first. This is an ally. We don't have an ally like this anywhere else in the world. Can you name one other country? One other country that fights with us like this, next to us, where we share such values like this? On the one hand, we go to NATO and the European countries and we say, step up. Step up. You act like your own welfare, like we have to protect you. You don't have the equipment. You don't have the soldiers. You don't have the willpower. And here we have one that has all those things. And I understand we want this MOU, but I also understand that Israel lives in the neighborhood and they have suffered immensely over the last 70 some years. And the Prime Minister of Israel is not in our cabinet. That's the irony. We keep saying, well, we may not be aligned with them. Well, they may not be aligned with us. Why are we insisting that they comply with an MOU that they had nothing to say and that they weren't shown until our public was shown, that our enemy was shown? Well, maybe they're not aligned with us if we're not aligned with them. I'll be right back.
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5: A dry Friday is ahead thanks to a cold front that has made its way across Middle Tennessee. We're going to see a mix of sun and clouds by the afternoon with highs in the lower to mid 80s. And tomorrow will be your pick day of Father's Day weekend, but it's still going to be warm in the upper 80s and lower 90s. And then scattered storm chances return to the forecast going into Father's Day. For 105.5 The Patriot, I'm News 2 meteorologist Shelby Mack.
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was a very short segment anyway. When we come back, we've got more. We've got you. The last 30 minutes on a Friday of the week. I'll be gone next week, but I'll be back right thereafter. And we'll be right back.

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3: 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I'm Lee Irwin. Clarksville Montgomery County Schools has denied liability in a lawsuit filed by the family of one of the students killed in the March school bus crash. The system says the crash was caused by the bus driver's sudden medical emergency, not negligence by the district. The school system is seeking dismissal of most claims in the lawsuit. Police in Clarksville are asking for the public's help to identify a check fraud suspect. Police say a victim reported a check they had mailed as a bill payment had been altered and cashed. The person who cashed the check identified himself as Daniel Lee Kirby. The name listed on the check, a photo of the suspect, is on ClarksvilleNow.com. Clarksville police are also warning the public about ongoing phone, text, and email scams. That comes after a local resident lost more than $137,000 to a banking scam. The victim was told that criminals were using their identity and their money was at risk. The scammers convinced the person to withdraw their money and transfer funds to what they called secure accounts. And Stokes Park at New Providence Middle School in Clarksville has been officially transferred to Montgomery County. The transfer by the school board wrapped up a years-long effort to rebuild and reopen the neglected athletic complex. A new athletic field, concession building, football field, and pavilion were added. For more on these stories, go to ClarksvilleNow.com. I'm Lee Irwin on 105.5 The Patriot, Clarksville's news station.

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1: A dry Friday is ahead thanks to a cold front that has made its way across Middle Tennessee. We're going to see a mix of sun and clouds by the afternoon with highs in the lower to mid 80s. And tomorrow will be your pick day of Father's Day weekend, but it's still going to be warm in the upper 80s and lower 90s. And then scattered storm chances return to the forecast going into Father's Day. For 105.5 The Patriot, I'm News 2 meteorologist Shelby Mack.
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1: That's why I like Mark Levin. And I'm not sure a lot of people like him. He's tough as hell. But I like him. I love him.
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2: 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All right. Well, we got a lot of people who want to get in on this program, and we're happy to have you. Happy to have you. Let us go to Michael, Commerce, Texas, the great Sirius XM satellite. Go right ahead, please.
3: Yes, sir, Mark. Very privileged to talk to you again.
2: Yeah.
3: You're welcome. Very welcome. I'm with you, Mark, on a lot of things. And like you said, train the people of Iran and arm them and stuff like that. But this whole thing that Trump did, I'm very disappointed. We've had them. We had them by their, dropped them to their knees, and we just dropped the balls. It's like, I don't know. It's just crazy.
2: No, I agree. I'm not celebrating, and I think a lot of people who are haven't actually read it, don't actually comprehend it. It's very knee-jerk oriented, and that happens. But, you know, you got to keep your chin up, and you got to stay straight ahead and keep doing your thing. And that's what I'm going to keep doing, and we're all Trump supporters. All of us are Trump supporters. Thank you, Michael. Now we'll go to Mike, Ashland, Virginia, on the Mark Levin app. How are you?
4: I'm fine, thanks, and I want to say God bless you on your trip next week.
2: Thank you.
4: And also, you're certainly my go-to source of information since Rush has passed.
2: Oh, wow. Thank you.
4: I would like to make to tell you my viewpoint, and please forgive me, I'm a bit inarticulate.
2: No, you're not.
4: But I'm hoping that President Trump is trying to thread so many needles here. He's trying to, well, for one thing, I think he has disabled the Iranians until at least the election, okay? And that being said...
2: Although today he said he hopes this will all be resolved within 60 days. So we'll see.
4: Well, I understand that, but we know these datelines move frequently. And, you know, he may find a way to move them all the way to the election.

0: question. But what I'm hoping is that I certainly cannot speak to Hezbollah and, of course, the slaying of the Iranian people, because, of course, I'm vision impaired for one thing, so it's very difficult to get information. But you said something yesterday about four Israeli soldiers being incinerated, and I can only imagine, you know, what is going on with Hezbollah and Israel. But I think that President Trump is trying to...
1: Look, here's the bottom line. We would never accept being compelled to comply with a memorandum of understanding that we weren't involved in, that we didn't know about, and that includes an enemy of ours in such an arrangement, that is Hezbollah, in a country, Lebanon, that doesn't want Hezbollah. It's a terrorist organization. It's an arm of Iran. So I look at the facts. I try to keep all the personalities aside, and those are the facts. And so if you're a little country surrounded by a quarter of a billion Arabs and Muslims, and you've got 9 million people, and about every 2 or 3 years you have to fight for your survival, I don't care if it's Israel or Taiwan or whatever the country is, they simply cannot agree to surrender to Hezbollah. It's a democracy. The people want these elements dealt with every bit as much as we would. Now, what state do you live in again? I'm sorry, I got to look up here. You're in Virginia. I dare say that if we had a terrorist group in West Virginia that was shooting missiles into Virginia, into your community, sending drones into your community, trying to sneak terrorists across the border into your community, I dare say you wouldn't sit on your hands. I dare say our government wouldn't sit on its hands. So I try to put myself in somebody else's position. Iran has killed over 47 years, put every other country aside, and maimed thousands of Americans. Our Marines, our airmen, our soldiers, our embassies, and more, I could go on. And so I look at a document and I have to draw my own conclusions. It's not about somebody has a lot of pressure, somebody has this. Lincoln had a lot of pressure. Washington had a lot of pressure. I mean, I don't think anybody had more pressure than Lincoln during the Civil War. Anyway, go ahead, but then I got to move on.
0: Well, I was just thinking that, you know, Trump is trying to get himself past the election. And the very day after the election...
1: Okay, so now have a victory. Don't have a 2-week ceasefire that goes 9 weeks. Then a 60-day negotiation period after the MOU. There are ways to deal with this, I think.
0: Looking for that victory after the election, if we could win the election.
1: I even suggested that. I said we should drag them along. They think they're dragging us along. Maybe we drag them along. We rearm. We get more things in place that we want to get in place. We look at other tactics to impose our strategies. I've talked about that yesterday, and I've even posted that as a possibility. If that's really the plan, I'm all for it, but I'm not clear that it is. All right, my friend, thank you for your call. I appreciate it very much. Let's keep going. Scott, Louisville, Kentucky, on the Mark Levin app. How are you, Scott?
2: I'm doing great, and I just want to thank you for being one of the only voices out there that I've heard up against this populist conservative movement we've had in our party.
1: It's not even conservative anymore. They hate conservatives.
2: The word populist conservative doesn't make sense. We went over this in 2018.
1: Yep.
2: You were the first one saying Ronald Reagan was not a populist conservative. He was just a conservative, period. Mm-hmm. Bernie Sanders is popular. He filled 10,000-seat arenas. What is that? That's not a policy, right?
1: That's
2: and you were
1: right.
2: The one that stood up and the only one that talked about it. Mm-hmm. I also want to thank you for the clarity that you're providing. Having people like General Jack Keane, who I think I've never heard one thing that guy said that I disagree with. Have you talked with him recently? Are people like him?
1: Well, I don't talk to him off record. I've had him on the show. The guy is absolutely brilliant. And I love it when people say, well, what would you do? That guy is a retired four-star general. He said what he would do. But they don't really want to hear the answers. You know, it's just, you know, it's just rhetoric.
2: Well, I want to thank you for standing strong, being the solid conservative with all these protectionists and people that, you know, I just don't think they really don't understand the Tucker Carlsons. You know, I called in 2018 when I was listening, a guy that I agreed with most of the time, but he was going off the rails as early as 2018, the forever war stuff. That doesn't make any sense. You win the war, you fight the war as long as you need to. And I think our vice president, who I also like, I think it's shameful that he would stand up there and make any equivocation whatsoever between Hezbollah and Israel. They should not be stated in the same sentence. Israel's not perfect, but there is no moral equivocation that should ever take place. And we should not have that be part of any type of memo of understanding or anything of that sort, in my mind. So
1: I agree.
2: I'm very concerned, as you are, and I just hope you can still talk to people and everybody can stand strong. And if we have to do what we have to do, you know, the election's one thing, but we're not going to, by giving up our principles, attacking Israel, that's not going to do us any favors. That's not going to help us in October. So let's do the right thing now. And thank you for standing up for the right thing almost all the time. I appreciate
1: it. Well, you're really kind, and I appreciate that. God bless you, my friend. We'll be right back.
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6: A dry Friday is ahead thanks to a cold front that has made its way across Middle Tennessee. We're going to see a mix of sun and clouds by the afternoon with highs in the lower to mid 80s. And tomorrow will be your pick day of Father's Day weekend, but it's still going to be warm in the upper 80s and lower 90s. And then scattered storm chances return to the forecast going into Father's Day. For 105.5 The Patriot, I'm News 2 meteorologist Shelby Mack.
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This is the Daily Caller, which is run by Tucker Carlson's group. Benjamin Netanyahu reportedly hatches plan to influence final Iran deal, and it involves Mark Levin. That is a lie. It is a smear. And this is what Tucker Carlson and their whorish media do. It's just disgusting. Here's CNN. Unhappy with Iran deal, Netanyahu taps MAGA media, pro-Israel senators to sway Trump. I don't know who's tapping whom. Nobody has tapped me. Nobody. Really sick. Absolutely sick. All right. History is unfolding right before our eyes.

0: President of the United States has delivered a consequential year and a half. Good luck. The economy is about ready to boom. The border is secure. Lots of investments flowing into the country. But, you know, this is a country of we the people. We the people, millions and millions of us. And we need to be active. And we need to be involved. Very, very important. And our survival depends on us. You know, congressmen come and go. Senators come and go. Sadly, this president and others come and go. But we're here. Our children are here. Our grandchildren will be here. There's more work to be done. And that's where you come in. 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All right. Let's see where we are. Let me go to the calls. Let's go to Karen, Fort McMurray, Alberta, Canada, Sirius XM Satellite. Go right ahead, please.
1: Hello, Mark. It is such an honor to talk to you. I am
0: Thank you. Original
1: Rush baby, and I have been listening to you, Sean, and Rush forever, and God bless Rush. He's in heaven, and I'll see him one day. Anyways, earlier in your segment, you mentioned early in your show how bad Canada was. Well, I just want to let you know Canada is really bad. I'm a U.S. born and raised girl in Michigan, born and raised in Warren. Moved here because I have a Canadian husband, and of course, a white Canadian coming into the U.S. is virtually impossible. We live up here where the oil sands are. And Alberta's getting ready to do a referendum in October to break away and split off from Canada to become its own independent nation.
0: Now, Alberta has a lot of minerals and everything, too.
1: And we're landlocked, and they will not build anything. They are basically taking all of our money, splitting it up between all the other provinces, and we're left with nothing. My husband has a great job. I'm blessed.
0: Don't get mad
1: at
0: me. I've got to go. I'll be gone next week. Call the following week so we can complete our conversation. I'm sorry you're stuck there, and I appreciate it. Every Friday, in honor of you, you red-blooded Americans, patriots, Ray Charles in America. Here we go.

0: Ladies and gentlemen, the week is officially over. The weekend begins now. We do have two great Fox shows for you, Life, Liberty, and Levin. I should have mentioned them earlier. 8 p.m. Eastern, I hope you'll set your DVR for tomorrow night and Sunday night. 8 p.m. Eastern on Fox, of course. We salute our armed forces, police officers, firefighters, emergency personnel on ICE, and our truckers. We salute the men and women in Ukraine, the men and women in Persia, the men and women in Israel, and you, the American people. Thank God for you. Good night, Spritey and Griffey and Pepsi and Smokey. Good night, Zelda and Gigi and Indy and Patton and Rory. Good night, Marty and little Barney. Good night, Dad. Good night, Mom. Good night, Leo. Good night, Joe. Good night, Big Eric. Good night, Teddy. And good night, Lou. And all the other patriots who've gone before us. I won't be here next week. And with God's blessing, I will be here the following week. Have a wonderful weekend. Don't forget to watch me on Fox tomorrow night, 8 p.m. Eastern, Sunday night, 8 p.m. Eastern. And I'll see you when I return. Have a wonderful weekend.
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5: Hanging on by a thread. I'm Lisa Lacerra, Fox News. An agreement to stop fighting by Israel and Hezbollah in Lebanon, which threatens the U.S.-Iran talks.
6: The administration is defending the memorandum of understanding, setting up talks on a final nuclear deal and a ceasefire in Lebanon.
7: We expect Hezbollah is not going to be firing rockets and firing drones at the Israelis. And we also expect that the Israelis are not going to be going wild in Lebanon, right? Both sides have to honor their end of the deal.
6: Vice President J.D. Vance concedes that ceasefire may be messy. Overnight fighting left at least 21 people dead in Lebanon. Israel says Hezbollah attacks killed four IDF soldiers.
5: Fox's Jared Halpern at the White House. The families of six Americans detained in Iran are pressing the White House to include their release as part of the deal with Iran.
8: Only two of the six Americans have been publicly identified. Kamran Hekmati, a 61-year-old Jewish Iranian-American, was visiting family in Iran last spring when he was arrested over a trip to Israel 13 years ago for his son's bar mitzvah. And 49-year-old journalist Reza Valizadeh, who worked for Radio Free Europe for 10 years and returned to Iran in 2024 to care for his parents.
5: Fox's Jennifer Griffin in Washington. A senior White House official says the White House is keeping close tabs on the cases of the Americans, saying their return remains a high priority but is separate from the ongoing diplomatic efforts. At Joint Base Andrews this afternoon, President Trump unveiled a new Air Force One, a gift from Qatar. The old jets have been used by every president since George H.W. Bush.
9: Over its lifetime, that aircraft traveled to 96 countries on 223 international trips and flew over 6 million miles.
5: The new jet is outfitted with Starlink, which the president says will provide secure communications. Democrats say accepting such an expensive gift raises national security concerns. 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
5: The chief engineer of a cargo ship that caused the collapse of Baltimore's Key Bridge has admitted to a federal safety violation.
13: Federal prosecutors say Kartha Key and Dina Dialon entered into a deferred prosecution agreement with the U.S. Department of Justice, which allows him to avoid active prosecution under the Ports and Waterways Safety Act if he complies with federal conditions. He admitted to violating federal safety law for not reporting a hazardous condition before a power failure led the cargo ship Dolly to hit and collapse the Francis Scott Key Bridge in March 2024. The collapse left six construction workers dead and shut down the Port of Baltimore for nearly 3 months. Last year, the National Transportation Safety Board said the workers may have had time to escape if there had been a proper warning system. Tanya J. Powers, Fox News.
5: A boat carrying dozens of migrants bound for Europe capsized off the coast of Libya last week, leaving 51 people dead or missing. A monitoring group just reporting the incident today. It says 10 migrants survived the wreck in the Mediterranean Sea. A warning from St. Louis police to anyone planning so-called teen takeovers this weekend.
14: Police spokesman Mitch McCoy, after the department caught wind of at least three planned mass gatherings in St. Louis this weekend.
15: It is dangerous, and it can create mayhem. And it can create chaos.
14: The warning from police after St. Louis City Hall unveiled a curfew for minors. And as urban areas across the country deal with teen takeovers in different ways, including Las Vegas and Louisville, where police are now seizing and destroying vehicles used in illegal mass gatherings as a zero-tolerance deterrent.
5: Fox's

Jeff Manasso, director James Burrows, who helped create such iconic sitcoms as Cheers, Taxi, Friends, and Will and Grace, has died. His family confirmed his death in a statement to People magazine, saying he died peacefully, surrounded by his family. No location or cause of death was provided. James Burrows was 85. I'm Lisa Lucera. This is Fox News.

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0: free speech, Western civilization, and delivering common sense for the American people. Ladies and gentlemen, here's Scott Jennings.
1: Hello, Americans. You made it to another Friday. We have a great show for you today. We have part two of our interview series on the South Carolina governor's race. We have the state attorney general, Alan Wilson, joining us later. The runoff in the Palmetto State is on Tuesday. We actually have two other AGs joining us today. First, from Florida, the current AG, James Utemeyer. He is looking into Major League Baseball's treatment of these Christian baseball players who were under fire for putting those Bible verses on their hats. And then we also have Mike Cox from here in Michigan. He's a former attorney general, but he is running for governor here in the Republican primary. So two great conversations ahead there. And we'll round out the week with some Friday punditry. Joining us, my friend from CNN, Harry Enten, the data analyst and the numbers guru. We'll talk about some of the recent national and state-level polling, talk about the midterm elections, and then we will reveal our winners and losers of the week. Today is Friday, June the 19th. I'm Scott Jennings, and we are live again in Birmingham, Michigan, and we celebrate the most Republican of holidays today, Juneteenth, the day that word of President Lincoln's Emancipation Proclamation reached the people in Texas. And on this day, a new president faced a choice: to grant clemency, bowing to worldwide pressure for mercy, or to send a message that these sorts of heinous crimes would not be tolerated. Now, the pressure was immense. Religious leaders appealed for mercy. Protesters gathered in cities around the world. Intellectuals had denounced the sentence. Foreign governments urged restraint. Many believe that the young president, only months into office, might bend, but he'd studied the evidence, considered the appeals, and reached a conclusion. If Americans who betrayed their country and delivered its secrets to a hostile foreign power escaped punishment, well, what message would that send? So the president would not bend, and on this day, in 1953, a husband and wife entered the execution chamber at Sing Sing Prison in New York, never again to walk out alive. The crime was espionage, delivering national security secrets to the USSR. The president was Dwight Eisenhower. The traitors were Julius and Ethel Rosenberg, and the decision, execution, carried out on this day, June 19th, 1953. As for today's news, our current president, Donald Trump, and his vice, J.D. Vance, are still facing tough decisions themselves on dealing with Iran. Now, Vance was supposed to go to Switzerland today for technical talks with the Iranians, but that travel is postponed because of some flare-ups between Israel and Hezbollah. Meanwhile, Israel launching new strikes in Lebanon following a deadly attack on its soldiers there. Israel struck more than 80 Hezbollah targets, responding to an attack on an Israeli tank crew. It's fair to say that Lebanon remains a major obstacle to finalizing this peace deal with Iran, as Hezbollah simply cannot stop attacking Israel. And Netanyahu says Israel will not be bound by any deals that stops Israel from self-defense. However, in the last little bit, there is word that Israel and Hezbollah have agreed to a ceasefire today, but we're awaiting official confirmation, and we'll see how long that lasts. Now, while the politics of the Iran deal rage on the right and left, the first polling of the American people has come out, and Trump, well, he's going to like it. Qantas Insights released data last night, 1,000 likely voters nationally, 56% approving of the deal to end the war, just 13% disapprove, and 74% say they agree with Trump that Iran must give up, remove, or destroy its stockpile of highly enriched uranium, which they have agreed to do, at least on paper. I predicted this outcome last night on CNN, debating my old friend Paul Begala. Take a listen to cut number 12.
2: The third stage is distraction or diversion. And we haven't seen that yet, but you watch. That's going to come soon. I don't know who he's going to invade next or what horrible thing he's going to say about the Obamas.
3: Congressman Goldman was saying that the Iran thing was a diversion from the Epstein thing.
2: A lot of people believe that, but now he's going to have to divert from this failure.
3: Scott, when the president calls this unconditional surrender by Iran, do you think that

0: true.
1: I'm sorry I missed Paul's happy hour tonight. It sounded like it was a doozy. Look, here's the reality. The president
2: Kentucky
1: has
2: Kentucky bourbon, brother.
1: That is, yeah, that's what you would need. Look, here's what he's done. He's ended a conflict on terms that, frankly, I think politically the American people are going to agree with. Iran has agreed they will not pursue or have nuclear weapons. They have to be held to that. These people have to be held accountable, and no one should trust them any farther than they can throw them. But that's what they've agreed to. The Strait of Hormuz is going to open. The oil is going to flow, and that's going to bring down energy prices. You know, as Paul and I have argued on this network many times, the war was, you know, somewhat unpopular in the polling. Ending the war, therefore, is probably going to be popular, particularly if gas prices... the Iranians are held to account when it comes to nuclear weapons. So I think the president here, he destroyed their military. Their Navy is at the bottom of the ocean. They have no Air Force to speak of. And, you know, they've agreed on paper, at least, to give up any ambitions for nuclear weapons. I think the president's right to call it a win.
3: It's up a bit today. And oil, looking here, holding at about $77 a barrel. Gas prices are falling. It's curious, though, the networks have all taken their gas price trackers off their screens. Funny how that works. Speaking of oil and gas, down in Texas, the Democratic candidate for Senate, James Tallarico, well, he has a problem, and the problem is his long record of trying to put oil and gas workers out of a job. As a state representative, Tallarico partnered with a group called Third Act, a collection of older Americans dedicated to crippling the fossil fuel industry. It's kind of a big deal in Texas, you might have heard. Take a listen to Tallarico talking directly to this group of climate radicals. Cut number 10.
4: I look forward to working alongside all of you in this important work, and I just want to thank you for coming to Texas. This is the most important work in the most important time in the most important place, and I look forward to doing it alongside all of you. Thank you.
3: James Tallarico has a long, long record of trying to cripple the oil and gas industry in Texas. In Texas, so let me see here. Six genders, no meat, no oil and gas, and this is what the Democrats are running on in Texas, of all places. Financial disclosures this week by Tallarico reveal a puzzling thing. He reported having one checking account that he shares with his mother. Now, Tallarico is 37 years old, presumably male, and he has one checking account with less than $50,000 in it, with his mom. More fraud, this time in Massachusetts. The defendants charge it there with more than $1.4 million in welfare fraud, Medicaid fraud, and SNAP fraud. It's disability and unemployment benefits as well. All sorts of charges. Who did it? Well, let's listen to the Assistant Attorney General, Colin McDonald, explain it. Cut 11.
5: And the common theme in these cases

0: assume the identities of Americans and then go to the various benefit programs to sign up for these programs.
1: The thing that they say never happens keeps happening. And the Obama Presidential Library opened in Chicago yesterday. The former president and first lady, Michelle Obama, sat down for an interview with ABC News. Rather illuminating back and forth here. Listen to cut number 8.
2: One word to describe your next chapter. One word.
3: Fun.
4: Me.
5: That's what you call drop like the mic. Yeah.
3: You know what? You seem to be grading her higher on her answer.
1: Michelle Obama, who is constantly disappointed in America, well, she's just going to hang out with the only enlightened person that she knows, which is herself. Also at the Obama event, one of his advisors, Valerie Jarrett, got up to apologize to Native Americans for building the library on stolen land. Cut 7.
6: We'd also like to take a moment to recognize the original inhabitants of the land upon which we are gathered today. We honor the Anishinaabe, the Council of Three Fires, the Ojibwe, the Odawa, and the Potawatomi nations.
1: 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When we come back, we'll have to talk a little British politics. I think the Prime Minister over there may be in a little trouble after a special election last night. We'll discuss it after this on the Scott Jennings Show. Stay with us.
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5: All right, Friday, June the 19th, Common Sense for the American People. Let's talk about British politics for just a moment. There was a earthquake of sorts last night in a special election from the Labour Party. A man named Andy Burnham, who is the current mayor of Greater Manchester, won a seat in Parliament just a few hours ago, and that puts him in position now to challenge the Prime Minister of Great Britain, Keir Starmer, for leadership of the country. And a lot of political observers in Great Britain think Starmer and his government are going to fall. Let's discuss this with Paul McCarthy, who is a senior research fellow for European Affairs and the Heritage Foundation's Margaret Center for Freedom. Paul, thanks for joining us. So we had this special election, and it looks like Starmer is in real trouble. How do you handicap it?
6: He is absolutely in real trouble. His government is likely to fall. Andy Burnham, who comes from the far left of the Labour Party, has gone after Starmer for quite a long time. He won this special election yesterday. He's former mayor of Manchester. He is now in pole position, being newly elected to the parliament, which you have to be a prime minister. And he is going to challenge Keir Starmer, and is probably going to win. He only needs 20% of the Labour Party membership vote to get that coveted prize.
5: And Labour is in power in Great Britain, but it is really unpopular. Starmer is really unpopular. The Labour Party took a bath in local elections a few weeks ago, and Starmer has already faced a bunch of resignations from his government. Now, he says he's going to fight this out and is out there being defiant, I guess, in public. But talk to us about how it works in the British system. Once the snowball gets rolling down the hill, it'd be hard for Starmer to roll it back up, wouldn't it?
6: Oh, absolutely. The hill is quite short for Andy Burnham to challenge Starmer, and there are other challengers within the Labour Party as well. The problem, though, and I want to emphasize this, is that Andy Burnham comes from the far left of a far left party that has opened the UK borders. One of the reasons Starmer has been in hot water is that he has not been able to tackle migration coming in the boats across the English Channel. He has not been able to improve law and order when it comes to migrants that are in the country. We saw these terrible videos of Henry Novak being stabbed. We saw this fellow, it appeared like he was going to be beheaded and so forth.
5: Yep.
6: This is all laid at the feet of the Labour Party in the UK. So even if Andy Burnham wins, he's going to be the head of a party which overall is losing to parties like Nigel Farage's Reform Party.
5: Well, what happens next? Let's say Burnham becomes prime minister here in short order. What happens next? When is the next opportunity for the Reform Party or the Conservatives to try to get back into power?

0: Well, that's the rub, is the way things are set up and the parliamentary majority that Labour has from the 2023 elections, it's going to be very difficult to call an election before 2029. But meanwhile, Farage's Reform Party is just going to go from strength to strength, because I do not see a Labour Party, even led by somebody like Andy Burnham, solving these problems. And I can, I think that the Conservatives, the right of British politics, is just going to continue to grow support for it.
1: Why is Burnham so popular? They keep describing him as, you know, sort of affable and charismatic. Is it just a sort of a force of personality with him?
0: He's pretty charismatic, but he, my impression of Andy Burnham is he's very similar to Starmer. He comes from a similar background. He looks, and his body language is very similar to Starmer, although he mouths the kind of working class, traditional kind of labor. It's all lies, of course, but the sort of labor line at the end of the day. But he comes across to me as a bit of an elitist. So against somebody like Nigel Farage, for example, it's going to be tough for him. Nigel has the popular touch. So even if they if he wins, there's going to be turbulence coming in UK politics.
1: Mm. Paul McCarthy is at the Heritage Foundation's Margaret Thatcher Center for Freedom. Thanks for analyzing British politics for us today. We'll have you back soon. We'll see what happens over the next few days. We're going to take a break. Coming up, Mike Cox, former Michigan Attorney General, running for governor, is in the room. Stay with us for that conversation.
2: War of 1812, our nation fought and won America's religious freedom. Today, that constitutional right is being assaulted once more from within.
3: Religious liberty and rights in general were under attack. We all of a sudden became the enemy.
2: In the important new documentary by Dawn's Early Light, anti-Christian bias is exposed at the highest levels of government.
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5: I'm sorry, our rights have been suspended? Hard to believe that the instruments of government would ever be used to punish faith.
2: Follow the sweeping investigation of President Trump's task force to eradicate anti-Christian bias. The governmental hostility and prejudice is uncovered, and Trump's fight to restore our constitutional liberties and religious freedom.
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7: Thanks for listening to Common Sense for the American People. Friday, June the 19th, we're on day two of our swing through the great state of Michigan, and there is a big governor's race going on in Michigan this year, number of candidates running, and there is a Republican primary going on. We're joined by one of those candidates here. Mike Cox is the former Attorney General of Michigan. Mike, I'll bring in just a second. I want to play for our audience one of the ads that you're running in this campaign. Let's listen to cut number 5.
8: Big insurance, big pharma, big utilities. As Attorney General, Mike Cox beat them all, saving Michigan seniors and taxpayers billions. As governor, Mike Cox will take the fight to radical big government liberals by eliminating the income tax, dozing state government, rooting out waste, fraud, and abuse, and getting prices down. He beat them before, he'll do it again. Marine, homicide prosecutor, Attorney General, Mike Cox for governor.
7: That's the Mike Cox message, running for governor. And General Cox, thanks for joining us here on the Scott Jennings Show.
9: Well, Scott, thank you. And, you know, I'm ready to vote for that guy. I love that commercial.
7: Yeah. Tell us about the message. You know, you sort of talk about, and you're playing off your time as Attorney General, right, taking on big institutions that I guess you would argue have been hurting people. Talk to us about that message and whether it's resonating.
9: It absolutely is. As you know, Scott, I was down 40 points in the polls. This week I'm tied, and I'm really talking about the everyday concerns of regular Michiganders, right? Folks struggling. I'm the son of a carpenter, son of a maid, and you know, my brother-in-law builds F-150 trucks. He'll be on his way to Dearborn Truck Plant in about 3 hours, and so each and every day I run into people much like me. They're worried about utility costs. They're worried about health care. They're worried about food prices. And they're also worried about the outcome

0: base for diplomacy, and this is the result of that. So, you know, I just don't, no matter who you are, what your political stripe is, I think this is a good result to have peace in the region. And we'll,
1: thank you, Mr. Chairman, since you bring it up.
0: But this is a significant
1: why don't we just start there? Dr. Verma, I wasn't sure I understood your answer to Senator Moody a moment ago. Do you think that men can get pregnant?
2: I hesitated there because I wasn't sure where the conversation was going or what the goal was. I mean, I do take care of patients with different identities. I take care of many women. I take care of people with different identities. And so that's where I paused. I think... Yeah, I wasn't sure where you were going with that.
1: Well, the goal is just the truth. So.
3: We're going to make changes that impact their children. You know, the two big issues for me, are eliminate the state income tax, and so that we become like Florida, Texas, and New Hampshire, Nevada, and states that, you know, that understand that that freedom is bred through prosperity. And secondarily is to fix the Michigan education system. My grandbabies are growing up in Mississippi, and there was a time when no one thought children get educated in Mississippi, and they've shot past Michigan, and that resonates so much, the idea that Mississippi is beating us in education. So those two issues are really driving the election. And there's a third issue. There's a third issue, another E. So the economy, education, and the third E here in Michigan is immigration, meaning with an E, meaning too many of our children are leaving, and that is something that has so many parents, grandparents, upset about the state of Michigan today.
4: So you're focusing a lot on the size of government, on economic issues. I want to talk a little about public safety. Obviously, that was a hallmark of yours as Attorney General, and you know, there's been some issues here in Michigan. I'm sure people have concerns about that. Do you find that coming up in your conversations out on the campaign trail?
3: It absolutely is. It absolutely is. People here in Michigan, they voted for the president because he said he would crack down on the border. They're happy about it, and they understand that some crime is driven by illegal aliens, but it's a general sense of lawlessness. You know, when you have illegal aliens living amongst you, folks start to believe the rules don't matter, the rules don't apply, and they start to act out. You know, Michigan is a top 10 state in

0: unfortunately, in violence. Our largest cities, including the city of Detroit, is the second most violent city in America, third most homicides, and people want the fundamentals, right? They want that, you know, the blocking and tackling that Republicans, you know, bring. They don't want trends. They want to restore what Michigan was all about, and that was really about the fundamentals, that you could buy a home, a working man or woman could know that their kids are going to a good school, and that every kid had the ability to move ahead. And too many parents in Michigan now feel that that dream, that aspiration is gone, and it's on us Republicans to deliver for them.
1: As a political matter, talk to us about your opponents. You have James, who's been on our show here. We've never talked to Perry Johnson, but, you know, you've been in statewide elective office here. Is talking politics with the voters, saying, look, I've attracted votes statewide before I even attracted some Democrat votes, is that a resonant thing for voters in this primary?
0: Oh, you better believe that, Scott. You know, Republicans are hungry for the only one who's been winning in Michigan has been President Trump. You know, statewide Republicans have been losing. I'm one of the exclusive clubs that's won Michigan more than once who's a Republican, and I'm proud to say that includes President Donald J. Trump. And, you know, John James is a good man, but, you know, Republicans spent over $220 million to get him elected to the Senate twice, and then finally got elected to Congress, and now he's abandoning the president. And he just, you know, that dog don't hunt, right? And Perry Johnson has spent $22 million, and he's behind me in the polls. I've only spent $2.5 million. The bottom line is, it's the candidate and the message that sells, and quite frankly, I have the team, right? I have a team that we've been out there working 7 days a week for the past 18 months, and what's happening in the polls now, the surge is really the function, is oftentimes in life, the work we've been putting in, day out, you know, when it's been dark, when it's been light, and when people haven't been paying attention to us, and it's now paying off.
1: All right, we're looking at my screen here, picture of the Democrat, Jocelyn Benson, and she's the Secretary of State. And
0: we affectionately call her Ballot Harvesting Benson.
1: talk to us about the dynamics in the fall. If you become the nominee of the party and you're running against Benson, set up the contrast for us.
0: Well, the contrast is she's for the status quo. And as I said earlier, the status quo has let Michigan men and women, working class families down. Again, we're the bottom of the barrel in job creation. We're the bottom of the barrel in education. And she's more of the same. You know, I actually went to a debate with the MEA, which is the teachers union here. Only Republican would show up. None of my fellow Republicans would show up to debate education ideas in front of 1,000 union delegates. And they booed me, they laughed at me, but some of them came up and talked to me afterwards because they recognize that we need more accountability. We need more transparency. This Secretary of State has lacked transparency. And as you probably know, as many of your listeners know, she was on the board of the Southern Poverty Law Center during the time all they were paying to foment hate crimes.
1: We've covered this story extensively on the show, and of course, the SPLC is in big legal trouble.
0: Now. Look, she gets there in 2014, and when does the nonsense start? 2014. And she runs around Michigan. She tells the media here in Michigan, "Well, I didn't know anything about that." It's like you're on the board of directors. So, did you know about it, or were you just negligent and inept? Either one should be disqualified.
1: That's a shocking lack of attention to detail. Something you think you might want in a governor. Pay attention to the, you know, you've been put on a leadership position and you paid no attention to it. That's not a good argument for the people.
0: Well, you know, I was a Marine at 19 years old. We had a squad of 12 that I was a corporal over. And in the Marine Corps, you couldn't pass the buck, right? This is pass the buck, Benson. And she will not take responsibility. Her office is in shambles. For a Democrat, she's had multiple racial discrimination lawsuits against her where the plaintiffs have won. So when we get out there and we start hitting the trail, when the general election, we talk about the prosperity that eliminating the income tax brings. When we talk about bringing back fundamentals in education, I'm talking about every kid being taught phonics, require every third grader to be able to read. That's what allowed my autistic granddaughter in Mississippi to learn how to read by the third grade. Here in Michigan, we can't get kids to learn how to read, and we're taking a beating as a result. Benson's all about the past. I'm all about the future.
1: That voice you're hearing today, Mike Cox. He is the former Attorney General of Michigan. He is in the Republican primary for governor, which comes up in August. We'll be paying close attention to this race, the Senate race here, a couple of congressional races. Michigan is one of the biggest states in the country. Mike, thanks for coming by today. I want to talk to you for a moment about Medicare. If you are on Medicare or you're helping someone that you love navigate Medicare, you know it is a confusing mess. You get these mailers, you get these robocalls, and you wind up saying to yourself, what's the truth? Here's who can sort it out. It's a company called Chapter. They cut through the noise. Now, I know how it works because I just had my parents talk to Chapter and go through their consultation. For my dad, they determined that he was on the right plan, but he actually needed a new primary care physician, and they helped him, like a concierge service, basically. And for my mom, well, they figured out how she could save $600 per year on her Plan G. So you call up Chapter by dialing #250, and you say Medicare plan, free call, no pressure, live person, and in just a few minutes, they'll help you sort out. Am I on the right plan? Do I need to switch? Can I save hundreds or thousands of dollars a year? Chapter will sort it out for you. They don't work for the insurance companies. They work only for you. Again, call Chapter, dial #250, say Medicare plan. If you're dealing with Medicare, you will not regret this call. We're going to take a break. When we come back, Alan Wilson from South Carolina joins us. He's running for governor down there. Stay with us.
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0: Scott Jennings here on Salem. It is Friday, June the 19th. Thanks for joining us here on Common Sense for the American People. Working through some technical issues here. We're always on the high wire, and there are no nets in live radio, but we're doing our best. We got another great conversation coming up for you here. Yesterday, we started our two-part interview series regarding the South Carolina governor's race, and we have a runoff coming up down there. And today we have the Attorney General Alan Wilson, who is joining us. Before we get to Alan, let's listen to one of his ads, cut number four.
1: I remember the blast passing through us, through our bodies, kind of surreal.
2: Alan took a detail up to Turkey. He was attacked. They were just in a kill zone.
1: Alan was a steady, constant voice of calm and direction.
3: I've trusted him with my life.
2: He got everybody home safely. He's the right man for the job.
4: If you want to go to battle with anybody by your side, you want Alan Wilson.
0: All right, Alan Wilson is the Attorney General of South Carolina, and he is our guest right now. Alan, thanks for joining us. You're in this runoff. You made the top two in the election, which was just a few days ago. You all have a very tight turnaround, but you got this runoff coming up on Tuesday. Make the case.

0: case. Why is Alan Wilson the right man to be the next governor of South Carolina?
1: Ray Scott, thank you for having me on your show. This is incredible. There's been a lot of energy since a week ago Tuesday. Obviously, we came in a close second, but over the last 10 days, we've seen a surge of energy behind our campaign. We have seen surging in the polls. We've seen just a coalition of people, a coalescing of other candidates jumping in behind us. And we're just really starting to take off here. Obviously, as a 30-year combat veteran who's led soldiers in combat, as a 15-year attorney general who has led on national issues and delivered real results for South Carolina, we've recovered $2 billion for the state. We've, you know, quadrupled the size of the Internet Crimes Against Children Task Force, created the Human Trafficking Task Force, and defended South Carolina's constitutional rights and our citizens' constitutional rights. So my pitch to the people of our state and your listeners is that if you're a voter in South Carolina, you want someone who has a record of being a fighter and delivering results for you. And I think that is what sets me apart in this race.
0: All right. So talk to us about the politics there in South Carolina. You had several opponents in the primary, and you've been endorsed by a couple of the people that didn't make the runoff, including two members of Congress, Nancy Mace and Ralph Norman. Are those endorsements going to be good enough to fight back against the Trump endorsement of your opponent, who's the Lieutenant Governor Pam Evatt?
1: Well, and it's not just those endorsements. It's 80% of the sheriffs in our state have followed behind me, as well as just the fact that I was able to build broad coalitions in this race. Look, President Trump is very popular in South Carolina. People love him and people love his agenda. But President Trump is not on the ballot. And people in South Carolina know that I have defended and fought for the president. I fought for his agenda. And I think that's why that's why you're seeing such durability in the polls. That's why you're seeing a surge. That's why you're seeing us in first place. So, yes, I do believe my defense of the president and support of him is actually going to carry the day here in South Carolina.
0: Have you had any debates? Did you all have any debates just between you and Evatt between the primary and now the runoff here? How'd that go?
1: Yes. Well, we had three debates before the primary season came to pass. She skipped two of them, but she and I last Tuesday did have a debate with just the two of us a couple of days ago. And again, based on the polling, it was a clear we were the clear winner in that debate. We're the clear winner right now, currently on in this runoff primary season.
0: All right, we've got about a minute to go here. We're on with the Attorney General of South Carolina, Alan Wilson. First of all, if folks want to find your campaign, how do they do that? And second of all, if you were on an elevator for 30 seconds with a South Carolina Republican, what would you tell them?
1: The office of governor doesn't belong to me or any of its occupants. It belongs to you, and it belongs to the citizens of this state. And I'm asking you to hire me to do a job. I view this as a job interview, so I would be honored to have your vote on Tuesday. I will never stop fighting for you, and I will always put you first. Give me a shot, and I will deliver you results.
0: All right, Alan Wilson's the Attorney General. And General Wilson, if some folks want to find you online, what's the best way to do that?
1: Scott, I would tell people to go to wilsonforsc.com, Wilson, F-O-R-S-C, as in South Carolina, .com, and you can learn all about us. You can even contribute. We'd appreciate the support. Thank you.
0: All right, Alan Wilson is the Attorney General of South Carolina. He's in this big runoff on Tuesday. Fascinating campaign. It's down to two, and the voters in the Palmetto State will make the choice this coming Tuesday. We appreciate both Alan and Lieutenant Governor Evatt coming on the show. We got to take a break. When we come back, more news. It's Scott Jennings here on Salem. Stay with us.
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4: This year, America celebrates 250 years of freedom. And here in Clarksville, that history lives all around us. Our city is named for Revolutionary War hero General George Rogers Clark, a man who fought to secure America's frontier. Today, that same spirit lives on at Fort Campbell, where the 101st Airborne continues defending the freedom he helped win. From the Revolution to today's defenders, join the 5-Star Media Group as we celebrate America 250, honoring our history, our community, and the heroes who protect it.

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2: Lisa LaSera, Fox News. This coming after fighting between Israel and Hezbollah flared up overnight.
3: Negotiations between the U.S. and Iran are currently stalled, but there are hopes that this ceasefire between Israel and Hezbollah can help get things back on track. Now, the memorandum of understanding that was signed between the U.S. and Iran calls for an end of fighting in Lebanon, but overnight, battles between Hezbollah and Israel left four IDF soldiers dead, and Lebanon reported 47 people killed with 97 others injured. This latest fighting follows an escalation in southern Lebanon after Israeli airstrikes hit Beirut right before the signing of the deal between the U.S. and Iran.
2: Fox's Max Gordon in Dubai. President Trump said this afternoon the Strait of Hormuz is open and ships are moving through. And the president unveiled the new presidential jet.
4: Inside a hulking hangar at Joint Base Andrews outside D.C., President Trump walked down the steps of a new aircraft that will begin serving as Air Force One.
5: There will never be one like this. This is very unique. This is considered the world's most luxurious plane when it was built.
4: The aircraft, considered a bridge by the Air Force until a new fleet of presidential planes is complete, was a gift from the government of Qatar. Military officials spent 10 months retrofitting the aircraft. Inside, several spacious cabins feature leather seating and large television monitors for staff and the press.
2: Fox's Jared Halpern at the White House. Democrats say accepting such an expensive gift raises national security concerns, including surveillance bugs on board. Asylum seekers deported by the U.S. to Sierra Leone could be sent back to their home countries where they could face persecution. That's according to one of their lawyers who spoke to the Associated Press, as despite prior U.S. court orders barring their deportation to those countries. 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
2: Big victory for the current mayor of Greater Manchester in Northwest England, but it could lead to a change at the top of the country.
12: A special election victory delivers a seat in Parliament for the Labour Party's Andy Burnham, the popular leader of Greater Manchester, vowing he will use it to challenge and battle Prime Minister Keir Starmer. He described his decisive win over the anti-immigration party Reform UK candidate as a chance for Britain to turn the tide. The 56-year-old, nicknamed the King of the North, described it as a turning point, adding, "Everyone knows that politics isn't working." The Prime Minister pushing back, insisting he is not running from a political fight, saying, "Yes, I will run, I will stand. That's if there is a Labour leadership contest." CJ Papa, Fox News.
2: Juneteenth celebrations all day today in its birthplace of Texas, with a day-long gathering at a Galveston Park with music and fireworks. Hundreds of cities across the country with observances today. And over the weekend, Juneteenth marks the day enslaved people in Texas learned of its abolition. The United States moving on to the knockout stage of the FIFA World Cup following a 2-0 victory over Australia.
13: The team played its match Friday in Seattle without star Christian Pulisic, but it didn't matter as they found the back of the net early thanks to an own goal.
14: Balogun to the byline.

0: play.
1: The call on Fox, Flo Balogun lobbing the ball into the box in the 11th minute, and was knocked in by Australia's Cameron Burgess to make it 1-0. Then a header by 21-year-old Alex Freeman in the 43rd minute made it 2-0. The U.S. now have 6 points in this tournament and have automatically qualified for the round of 32. Tony Genualdo, Fox News.
2: Actress Anne Hathaway is pregnant with her third child, making the announcement on Instagram. The Oscar winner and husband Adam Schulman are the parents of two boys, Jonathan and Jack Schulman. I'm Lisa Lucera. This is Fox News.
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1: Western civilization and delivering common sense for the American people. 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
2: All right, it's Friday, June the 19th. Thanks for listening to Common Sense for the American People. Scott Jennings here. We're broadcasting from the road, as we often do, this time from the great state of Michigan. Michigan in the summer, hard to beat in the United States of America. We're grateful to be up here. I do want to say thank you to the Associated Builders and Contractors of Southeast Michigan. They had me into their annual dinner last night, and their dinner, the entire dinner, was America 250, a very patriotic crowd, and I was appreciative of being included and delivering some remarks. And tonight, we'll be down in Ann Arbor, Michigan, the Michigan Republican Party 6th District, having a big event, and I'll look forward to delivering keynote remarks down there. So always fun to get up to Michigan, and especially when you can do it in the summertime. Quick check of the headlines, and really, we're just tracking what's going on with Iran right now. Diplomats are working to try to keep this fragile deal in place between the Iranian regime and the United States. There was a flare-up between Israel and Hezbollah. Hezbollah attacked an Israeli tank position and killed 4 soldiers in the IDF. Israel retaliated, knocking out about 80 Hezbollah targets. Now, officials say that Israel and Hezbollah have entered into a ceasefire for the moment. Now, what happened as a result of all this is that J.D. Vance, the vice president, was supposed to go to Switzerland, and he did not go. When the Iranian regime postponed talks, the technical talks that are supposed to be going on now during this 60-day period. So it's a very tenuous situation, as always, in the Middle East. But it looks like that, at least for the moment, there is a bit of a ceasefire between Israel and Hezbollah, and hopefully the peace talks, the technical talks between the United States and Iran can get back on track. And we're still tracking this story this week. The fallout continues from Major League Baseball threatening their own players because they refused to participate in Pride Month activities. These were San Francisco Giants players, and they put Bible quotes on their hats, and that the Pride hats that had the rainbow logo. And this caused Major League Baseball to give them a warning, and that caused our next guest to say, hey, Major League Baseball, we need to have a chat. And that guest is the Attorney General of the great state of Florida, James Utemeyer. James, thanks for joining us here once again on the Scott Jennings Show. I know you're looking into this situation, Major League Baseball. Of course, they force these Pride activities on the players, and then the players say, you know, we have other values. Give us your view of it, both, you know, just as a Christian who practices his own faith, but also as an attorney general who might be looking into whether these players were discriminated against.
3: Sure. Well, we need good leaders, strong leaders to stand up against religious persecution. It seems every time there's one of these stories where one of these leagues and big corporations are silencing speech, it almost always is Christian or biblical speech. Yes, businesses have some First Amendment rights. They can impose rules on uniform requirements. But if they're disproportionately enforcing the law against Christian viewpoints and not others, then they're going to have a problem under Florida law. So we've issued subpoenas. We want to know the full expanse of their rules, how many enforcement actions they've taken going back to 2020. We can see that in 2020 they amended their rules to encourage social justice and BLM messaging. We see examples throughout history of players writing things on their socks and hats, commemorating the deaths of loved ones, big events like 9/11. And there's not enforcement actions taking place yet. Some players write biblical scripture, themes of life, redemption, salvation, and suddenly are being fined. This seems very suspect, very wrong, and we're going to investigate.
2: Yeah, Major League Baseball has endorsed, I mean, let's just be honest, a lot of woke causes. They were into the BLM stuff after 2020. They even moved the All-Star game out of Atlanta because of what they called voter suppression, which was a complete and total lie. Of course, they engaged heavily in Pride Month, and they forced the players to wear these logos, even if it's against their own values. They've had this Sisters of Perpetual Indulgence that comes to mock Christians at the Dodgers games. Major League Baseball doesn't have a great track record on this.

0: And I think what the players were doing, you know, writing small Bible verses on a hat, why in the world would that draw a rebuke? It was hardly intrusive, and it hardly defaced the Major League uniform any more than they had already been altered by the Pride logo. I guess my question is, you know, why do you think Major League Baseball engages in all these woke activities? And I know you've issued subpoenas. What has been the communication back to you from Major League Baseball about all of this so far?
1: Well, we haven't received any formal response yet. We do anticipate that we will. We do have strong subpoena power and firm deadlines. Why they're doing this, it beats me. I mean, the fan base doesn't like it. The players don't like it. I agree with the way you described it. I think the players' actions were very respectful, subdued. I mean, they weren't going out of their way to cause a scene. But it's definitely concerning if MLB wants to force players to wear these LGBT trans rainbow flags, and yet somebody with a Bible verse is going to be mocked and shut down. That is wrong. It's concerning, and I do think they have legal issues. So, look, we've been fighting against a lot of this discriminatory treatment across corporate America. I think the banks, Wall Street analysts, proxy advisors, everybody's had this social Marxist agenda that they've used to shove on businesses and push ideologies that are not winning at the ballot box. We've been fighting this on all fronts. We're trying to bring people back to the business of doing business. Sports leagues are supposed to be about family fun and entertainment, and I hope they'll get back to it.
0: James Utmeyer is the Attorney General of Florida, our special newsmaker conversation today. I want to move on to one other topic that I know you spend a lot of time on as Attorney General, and that is protecting children online. You've been one of the attorneys general nationally that's been a real leader going after Snapchat and Roblox and Discord and TikTok, where these children are being preyed upon oftentimes by adults. Talk to us about your latest efforts, specifically on the Roblox. I think this is one of the most fascinating pieces. Roblox is one of the biggest gaming platforms in the world, and I think a lot of parents simply aren't aware of how easy it is for adults to prey on children inside of Roblox.
1: Absolutely. Well, when I took office, you know, my team, we looked at it and realized that big tech has largely gotten a hall pass on the last 10, 15 years in, you know, setting up kids for harm, for predators, deceiving parents into thinking the applications are safe. We know they're not. We see strong correlation between mental health issues, self-harm, suicides, not to mention the sex predators that are getting to kids on these apps. And the platforms are designed to be addictive. They use unlimited scrolling, push notifications, self-starting videos, all these things to keep us stuck on our screens for hours and hours a day. Roblox happens to be one of the preferred venues for predators. Adults can easily play games against kids on these sites. They can pretend to be children themselves. Children don't know who they're talking to. They develop elaborate relationships over time and then ultimately start soliciting personal information, extorting, and in the worst of cases, kidnapping and abusing. So we're going after everybody. If you are choosing profit over public safety, if you're deceiving parents and you don't have proper safety mechanisms in place, we are suing you. We brought actions against TikTok, Snapchat, Discord, Roblox, first in

0: done with this yet. My review of the audience and of what conservatives are talking about, they're interested in why Major League Baseball would be cracking down on players who had small, simple expressions of their Christian faith. And I'm sure they applaud you for getting engaged in this. Thanks for your time today. We'll look forward to having you back soon. And I want to hear what baseball has to say about this. 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
3: All right, it's Friday, June the 19th. We're broadcasting from Birmingham, Michigan today. And by the way, if you only knew what technical issues I have to deal with behind the scenes here. If you only knew these boxes and wires and whatnots, and I'm literally talking to you, delivering you the news, giving you the greatest hot takes as only America's favorite pundit can do, and simultaneously rewiring things. I'm like R2-D2 on the Millennium Falcon. I'm fixing stuff while I'm... You don't even know what's going on back here. So it's actually incredible. I don't know what the award is, Hollywood Sean, in the radio business for people who can broadcast and literally, I'm like physically holding it together at the same time as broadcasting. It's quite a scene. It's quite a talent, just to be honest with you all. No one's ever going to give me enough credit for this, but just so you know. It is happening. I do want to, by the way, I will not be in charge of any of the technical aspects of the cruise that's coming up in November, the Gulf of America cruise. I'll just be there to talk to you and to enjoy the food and the turquoise waters and the white sand beaches and the great conversations that we're going to have. But we're doing this cruise. We got a couple of cabins left. We want you to join us. Mike Gallagher will be there. Larry O'Connor will be there. I'll be there. And we got a bunch of like-minded American patriots coming on the Gulf of America cruise. We leave in and out of Lauderdale, and we're going all over the Gulf of America. There's going to be some great stops and great programming. You won't regret taking your vacation with us in November. Text the word cruise to 94878, or you can sign up by visiting scottjenningsshow.com and clicking on the Gulf of America cruise banner. Here's the deal. You cannot participate in any of the stuff on the ship unless you sign up through us. My advice, honestly, just get your phone out and text the word cruise to 94878. All right, it's Friday afternoon, which means it's time for the Relief Factor Pain of the Week.
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3: All right, I'm going to assume the Relief Factor Pain of the Week audio has stopped playing. One of the technical issues going on here is that I literally have no idea what's happening on the air. Hollywood Sean could be playing music. He could be playing sound effects. He could be playing Groucho Marx outtakes. For all I know, anything else in the world could be happening on the air. In fact, the Relief Factor Pain of the Week is the fact that with duct tape and chicken wire, I am broadcasting this show here from Birmingham, Michigan today. That's the true pain of the week. But you know what I'm going to talk about? Algae. Algae. That is the Relief Factor pain of the week. I assume you've heard about the reflecting pool. President Trump wants to fix and did fix the reflecting pool in Washington, D.C. that goes between the Lincoln Memorial and the Washington Monument. If you've been there, if you've seen pictures, iconic, reflecting pool. But it always is kind of dirty and it's got garbage in it and sort of scummy. You know why? Because it is a stagnant body of water that sits in the middle of a swamp, and in the summertime, it gets nasty. Okay? Water, sunshine, light, sun, like it, organisms, algae. This is what happens. You get algae in it. So Trump says, I want to turn this thing into a better reflecting pool. He drains it, paints the bottom of it, and lo and behold, it gets a little hot. The sun comes out. We get a little algae in the pool, which caused the media to go insane. You've now got all these reporters down at the reflecting pool with like cups and bottles getting the water out. Look at this. We found the algae. Well, yeah, of course you did. The algae will grow in the summer. Now, what they did is they did put the nano bubblers. I don't even know what that is, by the way. They put the nano bubblers in, and I think it's like clearing up the algae. And It is a good reflecting pool. And on a nice

0: day, you go up on the steps of the Lincoln Memorial, you see the reflection. I mean, it's great. But boy, they have spent more time investigating the algae, than they've ever investigated any of half of these stories we bring you on this show. So I'm going to say the relief factor pain of the week is the algae. And all the people out there who think somehow Donald Trump is the inventor of algae, when for time immemorial, algae has been forming in stagnant ponds in the middle of Washington, D.C. It's not Trump's fault. It's just nature. But you can't fault a guy for trying to clean up Washington, D.C. just a little bit. Pundit of the Week, Harry Enten's coming up next. Stay with us on Salem.
1: That's the relief factor pain of the week. Scott Jennings, a real pain in the agenda for the lefties.
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7: Friday, June the 19th, Friday afternoon. And you know what that means. It's time for another round of Friday Punditry. Joining me, my good friend and CNN's chief data analyst, the one and only Harry Enten, is back on the Scott Jennings Show. Harry, we're so glad for your time this afternoon. You're in New Jersey today. What are you, taking the weekend off?
8: I rubbed myself into the ground. I think I caught the first cold that I can recall catching in the year of 2026. You know what? I like the trees. I like the people. I like the luncheonettes. I came from a luncheonette. And I got a nice little coffee to go, and so I'm

0: wired for this. Let's get it on.
1: All right, let's get into it. So you set the internet political chattering class ablaze this week with your take on the national generic ballot, which is essentially the question of who do you prefer, Democrats or Republicans? The conventional wisdom is Democrats ought to have a very large lead ahead of the November midterm. You had a bit of a warning sign, though, for the Dems. Let's listen to Harry's take in Cut 13.
2: I think the warning sign is this. Democrats have an edge, but compared to what we see historically, it's really not that big of a lead. I mean, just take a look here. Okay, this is Congress National June polls, Dem leads, and this is NBC News, midterm years with the GOP press. Look at this. They're up by 5 points, but that's half the lead they had back in 2018 when it was 10 points, and less than half the lead they had back in 2006 with 11 points when Democrats took back the House in both of those years, and now the Democratic lead is on a single hand. 1, 2, 3, 4, 5 points. And it's this type of lead where you say, you know what, Democrats are ahead, but don't count your chickens just quite yet.
1: All right, Harry, answer the question for us. Are Democrats in trouble here? Should they be ahead by more? Take us a little deeper on this.
0: Yeah, I'll say a few things. Number one, boy, I am good looking when I put on a suit. But beyond that, yeah, I do think they should be ahead by more. You know, you didn't play it, but that was the NBC News poll. There are plenty of other pollsters that show something similar, right? You have Reuters Ipsos, which has them up 3 or 4, depending on the week normally. You have the Marquette University Law School poll that has them up by only a point. There is this set of pollsters that are out there that, simply put, don't have Democrats ahead by that much, given that the president's approval rating, depending on what poll you look at, is usually in the mid-30s to maybe the low-40s. There is this chunk of voters out there who disapprove of the job that Trump is doing, yet still say that they're going to vote for a Republican for Congress. That's especially true of Republican-leaning independents. And that's an issue because if all of a sudden people are simply put voting their party identification, you know, that is, you ask the question, you're Democrat, Republican, if you're independent, which way do you lean? We're still in a country where that's fairly divided. So, yeah, I see that. I see this bunch of pollsters that are out there. And I say to myself, you know, we've had a problem in prior years, I would say, the punditry class at large, where maybe we don't necessarily look at the tail ends of the polling sort of spectrum. And the tail end at this point is Democrats with a lead on the generic congressional ballot, but one in which we know with redistricting, Democrats probably have to win the national House popular vote by at least 3 points in order to win back the House. And all of a sudden, if their lead in the average of the Ipsos, Marquette University Law School, and NBC News polls is only 3 points, well, then you still have quite a contest on your hands for the House of Representatives.
1: So as you see it today, give us some probabilities. I mean, look, it's early, and a lot of these congressional races don't gel until late, and you could still see some mood shifts here in the American electorate. But today, give us the probabilities. Would you say the Democrats are still favored in the House, or is it more 50-50?
0: No, I would still say that they're favored in the House, but there's a big difference between being favored and something being anywhere close to a shoo-in. So, you know, if you look at the prediction markets, which I think give you a fairly good insight into where things are, you know, you probably have the Democrats, but between, you know, a 3 and 4 and a 4 and 5 chance, relating that in terms of percentages, 75% to 80%. But, you know, you think of Hillary Clinton's chance of winning on the eve of the 2016 election, she had a little bit more than a 7 in 10, or, you know, a little bit more than a 70% chance of winning. So those are pretty close to each other, right? So, yeah, Democrats are favored. Historically speaking, you know, it's very hard for the party out of power not to gain seats in a midterm election. But as I hope was relayed in that clip, it's still very much a contest and one in which we have to keep our eyes on in the upcoming months as we hit Labor Day and beyond.
1: And as you get into these generic ballot questions, that is a little different, though, than measuring party enthusiasm. Do you still think Democrats have this enthusiasm advantage over Republicans? What are you seeing on that measurement?
0: So this is where it gets kind of interesting, right? You know, you look at the special elections, and we've seen this basically since, you know, Roe v. Wade was overturned back in 2022. And we also saw it, as the Democratic coalitions kind of changed, right? More college degree folks, while those without a college degree have considerably moved into the Republican camp. And we know that turnout is linked to education levels, right? And so you would expect that Democrats would have an edge, especially with the Republican in the White House. Again, those two tend to go go in tandem. One of the interesting things, though, was in that Marquette University Law School poll.

0: was that what was a clear enthusiasm advantage, at least in terms of the probability of voting, and which we have generally seen in the polling, in the Marquette University Law School poll, that advantage kind of disappeared. I don't know if that's a one-off. I don't know if we're going to see that in more data, but it's something to keep your eye out on, especially as, you know, we sort of head into the home stretch here over the summer, because Democrats are counting on that edge, especially to counteract what ended up being a clear Republican win in terms of the redistricting wars. And if other polls start looking like the Marquette University Law School poll, then it gets quite dicey quite quickly for Democrats.
1: Let's shift gears over to the Senate. We're talking with Harry Enten from CNN. Probability in the Senate. I tend to think it still favors Republicans, and I want to get into a couple of individual races. But overall, would you rather be the Republicans or the Democrats on winning the Senate in November?
0: I think you'd rather be on Team Red than Team Blue for any number of reasons, not the least of which, you know, we can get into the individual races. But Democrats are going to have to win in places that Donald Trump carried by at least 10 points in 2024 in order to take back the Senate. And, you know, you can do that once, okay, but you're going to have to do it multiple times. And that, to me, strikes me as a hill that, while certainly, you know, people have climbed tall hills before, you know, while Walter Payton was notorious for doing it, you know, back with the Bears and sort of his training regimen, most humans can't tend to climb those high hills. And as the enthusiasm gap may be shrinking a little bit, as the generic ballot looks the way that it does, at least in some polls, I would much rather be on Team Red than Team Blue. But again, it's doable for Democrats. It's just a tall hill to climb.
1: Seems to me if Democrats are going to take over the Senate, they have to beat Susan Collins, the incumbent Republican up in Maine. I think this has been complicated by the nomination of Graham Plattner as a Democrat here. They ran the sitting governor there out of the race, Mills. And so now they're stuck with Plattner, and the polling shows sort of a dead heat, maybe even Collins in some polls a little bit ahead. Have the Democrats shot themselves in the foot here by nominating Plattner in Maine?
0: Perhaps. Obviously, we're going to have to wait and see. I think a lot of people might have thought, and a lot of pundits might have thought that they had shot themselves in the foot, you know, when the first of the many scandals involving Graham Plattner, you know, came out. I believe it was at the end of 2025, though, to be perfectly honest, all the years are now melding together for me. But here's the thing, right? If you're in a state like Maine, which the last Republican to carry Maine was what? George Herbert Walker Bush back in 1988, and you have a president that isn't too popular, and an incumbent in Susan Collins, while she has certainly won in, you know, a tough environment back in 2020, has never really faced this tough an environment, as well as the fact that she's, at least according to the public polling data, as unpopular as she's ever been. You want the race to be about her. That's what you want the race to be about if you are a Democrat. And now all of a sudden, we're not talking as much about Susan Collins, right? We're talking about the Democrat and his potential liabilities. So I think it's sort of in the eye of the beholder whether they, quote unquote, shut themselves in the foot. But they certainly made things more difficult for themselves because now the attention isn't on the unpopular Republican incumbent. It is on the Democrat and any flaws that he may have.
1: The other race that I think Democrats have to hold is Michigan. Gary Peters not running for re-election. So open seat. I'm sitting here in Michigan broadcasting this show, barely broadcasting. We're holding it together. No, we're barely broadcasting.
0: We're trying.
1: We're doing our best. But we're in Michigan nonetheless. And the Democrats have a fascinating primary going on. It seems to me that this character, Abdul El-Sayed, has the momentum. He's facing off against Haley Stevens. She's kind of the establishment choice. And this other person, Mallory McMorrow. Do you think Syed has the momentum for Democrats in this primary? And if they nominate Syed, does that give Republicans their one true, real pickup opportunity in the U.S. Senate?
0: I think probably the answer to both of those questions is yes. Whether you're relying on the public polling data or the prediction markets, Abdul El-Sayed, to me, seems like he has the inside track. You know, you mentioned the two other candidates in that race. And, you know, Haley Stevens, who's obviously the more moderate of most moderate of all the candidates, is very much disliked by the left. And this race has kind of become this sort of two track thing. I think there were a lot of Democrats who were hoping McMorrow would kind of come up the center of the party, if that makes sense, more of a traditional liberal and kind of be able to placate both sides. But if you look, again, whether you look at the public polling or the prediction markets, she has clearly fallen back. And now all of a sudden you sort of have the left and the and sort of the more moderate conservative wing of the party kind of playing off against each other. And that to me is a losing proposition in either way, because one part of the party is not going to be happy regardless of who wins that nomination. And more than that, look, Michigan is a swing state, right? Donald Trump has carried it both of the times that he's won the presidency. So it is not, you know, this is not Bernie Sanders' Vermont. And now all of a sudden you're going to nominate somebody who is, you know, could potentially alienate some parts of the center of the overall electorate. That gives you an opening. That gives you an opening. So, yeah, I think, you know, you look at the political map, you look and say, okay, where are the Republican pickup opportunities? That would be probably the biggest one. Of course, I will note, if my memory serves me correct, the last time the state that you are in has elected a Republican to the United States Senate was in 1994 in Spencer Abraham. So I don't want to say that it's in any way, a clear favorite that the Republicans would be, but it would give them an opening.
1: Our pundit of the week here on the Scott Jennings Show is Harry Enten. You know him as the chief data analyst over at CNN, talking some politics. We're going to take a break, Harry. And when we come back, we have to do our traditional winners and losers of the week. So I need you to get your winner ready. I gotta come up with a loser. I got a couple of
0: ideas.
1: We'll
0: help you in the break.
1: And I'm wavering, and as the show producers know, I'm notorious for switching out the losers at the last minute. And I don't like to pick on people too much, but we got to settle on that. And I think Harry, when we come back, I'm going to ask you to. You had a segment this week about patriotism in America. And the gap on patriotism between the parties is really kind of fascinating right now. We'll do all that when we come back on the other side. Harry Enten from CNN is our pundit of the week. I'm Scott Jennings. This is Common Sense for the American People. Stay with us.
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8: Friday, June the 19th, Scott Jennings here. Home stretch for the week. We're broadcasting live from Michigan. Our pundit of the week is Harry Enten from CNN. Harry, before we do our winners and losers of the week, you did another segment on CNN this week that really caught my attention, and it is about the patriotism gap in this country. We have a lot of polling data out there right now showing the difference between Republicans and conservatives as it relates to how they feel about our country and Democrats and liberals. Tell us about that.
9: Yeah, so there's been a lot of interesting polling that's come out over the last week, whether it be on the simple question that NBC News asked that has traditionally been asked by Gallup, which is, how proud are you to be an American? And, you know, the two top options are extremely and very proud. And what, if I recall correctly, the NBC News poll essentially found was it was 30% of, 90% of Republican and Republican-leaning independents said they were extremely or very proud, compared to Democrats who were in the upper 20s. Compare that to where we were 25 years ago in the early part of 2001. So this is pre-9/11, but post the very divisive 2000 election, in which it was that same 90% of Republicans, but 85% of Democrats. So the Democratic percentage fell by nearly 60 points in the last 25 years. And that was part of a larger pattern that we've seen in the polling. A question as simple as, you know, are you going to have your flag out on July 4th? And you know what, again, 25 years ago, before 9/11, it was, you know, Republicans at 68, Democrats at 65, and now Republicans 64, very similarly, while the Democratic percentage, again, has fallen into the 20s. So on a number of different measures, whether it be the flag,

0: whether it be extremely or very proud to be an American, or even something as simply as what do you, you know, most view July 4th as? Do you view it as a day to celebrate America, which 65% of Republicans said, compared to, I think, something like 27% of Democrats, or a day to sort of be with family and friends, in which it was actually the plurality of Democrats that, yes, it's actually that for them. And across those measures, simple questions about how they view the country and their relationship to it, Democrats have changed significantly compared to where they were 25 years ago, where Republicans have sort of stayed steady.
1: I think the numbers speak for themselves. The patriotism gap in America between both parties, and just briefly, I think it's also an age split. I saw in one of the, I think it was the NBC News survey, older Americans, they love our country. And this 18 to 34 cohort, well, someone is teaching them to hate it. And that someone lives on their phones and may, in fact, be outside of the country. All right, winners and losers. Harry Enten, I'll give you the honor. Who is the winner of the week?
0: Well, you know, I'm in the New York City metropolitan area. I was born in Manhattan. I live in Manhattan currently. You have to choose the New York Knickerbockers. They had not won an NBA title since before I was born back in 1973. I think a lot of people, including myself, are skeptical of them this year. But they did what all great Americans do, and that is when the cards and chips were on the table, they rose above with unbelievable comebacks, you know, becoming the first team that I can recall coming back from a 29-point deficit in Game 4 of the NBA Finals. City united the city. New York very proud of them. You know, the victory parade was something else. So I have to choose the New York Knickerbockers, who are the first New York City team, at least on the men's side, to win a title since, I believe, the New York Yankees did so in 2009. And no, I don't count the Giants or Jets as New York City teams because they play their games in New Jersey. A great state, but not New York.
1: Why do people destroy things after their teams win? We've seen the Knicks fans destroying cop cars and taxis and other. Why? Now, again, this happens everywhere. In Kentucky, you know, they'll burn a couch after a college basketball game from time to time. Why do people destroy things? I don't understand. I don't affiliate, associate being happy with destruction. Why is that happening?
0: I think some people know how to handle their alcohol and some people don't. That's the way that I would put it.
1: All right, Harry, and the winner of the week of the Knicks. All right, I got to choose the loser, and I hate to do this because I like him, and he's my friend, but I think he was the loser of the week in politics, and that is the governor of Georgia, Brian Kemp. We had the runoff elections this week in Georgia, and Brian Kemp made bets on candidates in the United States Senate and governor, and in both cases, he came up short. The Senate nominee is Mike Collins, and Kemp went for Dooley, and the gubernatorial nominee is Rick Jackson. He went for Burt Jones. Trump went 1-for-2 in those endorsements, but Kemp went 0-for-2. And even though I think Brian Kemp's been a great governor, and I still think he's enormously popular in Georgia, I think for political purposes, he's going to score in as my loser of the week. Harry Enten, you've been a great pundit of the week. We wish you a great weekend. It's going to be beautiful weather out there. We'll have you back soon. You can catch Harry Enten's fun polling segments on CNN almost every single day. And we'll be back on Monday. This is Common Sense for the American People. I'm Scott Jennings, signing off from Michigan. Thanks for listening.
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3: We hold these truths to be self-evident. You know those opening words, but have you ever read the entire Declaration of Independence? 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
2: An agreement between Israel and Hezbollah. I'm Lisa Lacerra, Fox News. The deal to stop their conflict after heavy fighting last night as the U.S.-Iran Memorandum of Understanding hangs in the balance.
3: Last night, four Israeli soldiers were killed when Hezbollah attacked their tank in southern Lebanon. The IDF called it a violation of the ceasefire. Israel then launched retaliatory strikes against dozens of targets. The U.S.-Iran Memorandum of Understanding states Lebanon is covered by the ceasefire. One day after Iran's supreme leader accused Trump of signing the memorandum out of desperation, Trump responded, quote, "We didn't meet out of desperation. Iran did. They are finished."
2: Fox's Lucas Tomlinson at the White House. President Trump says the Strait of Hormuz is open and oil tankers are moving through. Cleanup underway in Louisiana after the remnants of Tropical Storm Arthur tore through parts of the state.
4: Louisiana Governor Jeff Landry declaring a state of emergency in response to the storm, calling the amount of rain historic.
5: "It probably will break a state record for the amount of waterfall in such a short period of time."
4: The National Weather Service noting parts of the state saw more than 20 inches of rain, strong winds, and at least three EF1 tornadoes.
2: Fox's Kristen Goodwin, at least 200 homes are flooded in Louisiana. Midwest, meanwhile, recovering from a line of strong storms that ripped through parts of Illinois, Kentucky, and Indiana on Wednesday, damaging homes and downing trees and power lines. Federal officials say three hikers died from apparent heat-related illnesses in the Grand Canyon on two separate days in the past week, where temperatures can be higher than 109 degrees in the shade during midday hours. Park officials say the Grand Canyon has seen an increase in heat-related illness in recent weeks and urge Inner Canyon hikers to stay off trails between 10 a.m. and 4 p.m. America is listening to Fox News.
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2: A Florida man indicted on hate crime charges after he's accused of planning an attack on the office of a pro-Israel lobbying group.
9: A federal grand jury has indicted a Florida man on a hate crime charge for allegedly targeting Jewish employees of a pro-Israel lobbying group. 27-year-old Forrest Kendall Pemberton was arrested back in December of 2024 after his father notified authorities his son had taken three firearms from the home, leaving a goodbye letter espousing anti-authority sentiments. Federal investigators allege Pemberton was targeting the Plantation, Florida office of AIPAC. A criminal complaint filed in federal court states Pemberton told authorities he selected the nonprofit because of its, quote, political influence. Pemberton was indicted on one count of attempted hate crime and two counts for alleged weapons violations. In Atlanta, Jonathan Siri, Fox News.
2: Horse-drawn carriage rides in New York City's Central Park are on hold until at least Tuesday as safety protocols are reviewed after the death of a young tourist who jumped from a runaway carriage this week when the horse bolted. The teen's death is the eighth horse-related incident in the park in the last 13 months. Elon Musk's space company just received an encouraging credit rating.
10: SpaceX shares pulled back this week after the meteoric rise on its stock launch a week ago, though the major credit rating agencies are mostly supportive.

0: supportive of the business. S&P Global Ratings, Moody's, and Fitch have all assigned SpaceX a stable outlook and a BBB credit rating. They cite its competitive edge in its space and connectivity business. 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
1: Fox's Jenny Casola. The markets were closed today for the Juneteenth holiday. I'm Lee Silasera. 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
4: The war has diminished Iran. It doesn't any longer have an Air Force, a Navy, anti-aircraft equipment, radar, or practically anything else. And yet the Democrats say that Iran is better off now than it was 4 months ago. Can you imagine getting away with that? How stupid can some people be? Question mark, question mark, question mark. That is the 45th and 47th president of the United States, Donald John Trump, from his Truth Social account. I completely agree. The only thing that I would add to that is that you could also say a lot of warmongering Republicans are feeling the exact same way. I started off yesterday's show giving the president a W for the initial stages of this peace deal with Iran. I think I gave the definitive breakdown of what's in the deal. I recommend that to all of you. Subscribe to the podcast. You can keep up with this stuff. And I try to make things as succinct as possible and try to make it as clear as possible. And I think that take is aging pretty well thus far. Some new polling has come out that shows that from Qantas polling, that the initial reaction, the preliminary U.S.-Iran agreement, is overwhelmingly popular. 56% approve, 13% disapprove. So that's 4x the number, and then some, more than 4x approve over disapprove. And we're just getting started here. So let's see if this thing can cook. And just note all the panickins, all the people acting like America has been disgraced and embarrassed. This has all been entirely consistent with Donald Trump's foreign policy for really decades, but certainly in the last 10 years. He was never a regime change guy. He was never a boots on the ground guy. He was always a bomb the bad guys quickly and leave guy and try to broker new deals so that new countries can come into the fold economically on a global scale. This is it. I have to say this every show, and I will continue to say it every show until the message becomes crystal to everyone. I will give you an update on the peace right now, and being that it is the Middle East, peace in the Middle East over the last couple of days has looked like light war. That's basically what it is. The president summed this up earlier during this process, that the cycle tends to involve just a certain amount of skirmishes all the time. There's almost never a pure peace. And that's what we've got in the first couple of days. Iran is, of course, state sponsors of the Hezbollah terrorist group that is a huge part of the fabric of Lebanon. And there's back and forth between Israel and Lebanon. Lebanon initially killed 4 Israelis during the ceasefire, and Israel responded, as they often do, with way more force than Hezbollah did. They launched 80 missiles into Lebanon, killing more Lebanese or more Hezbollah members as well, but also civilians always get caught up in this because of Hezbollah always strategically putting terror assets in civilian areas. Israel said they want to empty the villages, which I don't love that rhetoric from Israel, which has been pretty consistent over the last 4 months. Israel has never missed a chance to use unhelpful rhetoric. Sorry, I say this as I always note the caveat, deeply pro-Israel person, always seems like they're getting the wrong rhetoric going on. So this is typical. It's not good. And it's why Trump is mad at Israel, is because Trump is calling on people to not be typical, to do something different, to try to do something that could maybe broker a broader peace. But breaking news, as of this morning, there is now a ceasefire in effect in southern Lebanon after weeks of violence that's been escalating and 4 Israeli soldiers being killed overnight, and Israel, of course, launching retaliatory attacks that dwarf the initial attacks. So all of that makes sense. It's all how it is. And again, watch your panickins. Keep an eye on the panickins, the people who are freaking out on Israel.

dead wrong, and the people who are acting like this is not a piece, dead wrong. All of this is stuff that gets worked out, and this always happens every single time. Whenever there's a piece announced, there's always 48 hours of people frantically bombing people and then saying, okay, we'll back off now. So this always happens. And what's noteworthy here is the agreement was reportedly brokered by Qatar, or as it is pronounced in D.C., gutter. And that's amazing because another one of those countries that is largely a U.S. ally now, that at the beginning of Trump's first term, we would have seen as probably an enemy, adversary, and now is being very helpful trying to broker peace in a region that has been fraught with war for as long as I've been alive and then some. So President Trump and the White House, according to Fox, sending a message to Israel warning the country needs to moderate its response to Lebanon. It's been crystal clear that this has been consistently the message from President Trump. Israel has not taken the message yet, but it does seem like as of this morning, there is hope that we're going to move forward in a productive way in that light. And so, of course, the world is very happy about all this stuff, and people are seeing it, particularly people with money on the line. The Dow continues to tick up. S&P continues to tick up. NASDAQ continues to tick up. Oil, $77 a barrel. Brent's at $80 a barrel. This is all good stuff. And people are just feeling the pinch. People are really feeling the heat of the economy and the fact that the energy sector is just too expensive. And now there's all these reports coming out that with the latest AI wave, that there is a huge crisis in terms of memory, computer memory, and memory crisis. That means that Apple is now going to be raising all of their prices of their products, which affects a lot of people. One of the biggest companies on earth, and one of the companies on earth that generates the most revenue. So a lot of the most commerce on earth done through Apple, all this stuff, Trump is keenly aware of this, and he knows that given Iran's nature, we're probably going to be looking at several months before the dust settle on this thing. And so a lot of people are now in a spot where they could look like they got this wrong, and just pay attention to people who went way out on a limb and were extremely negative, because there are a lot of dynamics here that cause alignments and allies to go at each other. One of the things that I've been tracking, everyone's tracking this online, it's one of the hottest stories of the day, Giorgia Meloni, the Italian prime minister, who we all love at Breitbart, has been not helpful in this regard. And so, I'm looking at this. I'm looking at this now. This is a lead story at another major website. And the one of Trump's closest allies in Europe for a long time, and was not helpful allowing us to use Italian bases during the Iranian conflict over the last 4 months. Trump sees this as a betrayal. If any of you understand President Trump, you will understand. You know that he regards betrayals, the disloyal, as worse than the enemy. He likes clarity. He doesn't like to get stabbed in the back. If you're going to stab him in the front. So he doesn't like people who were formerly his allies. I'll tell you, I can guarantee you that if there's ever negative coverage of Trump at Breitbart, and there is from time to time, a lot less this term than the first term. But the first term is quite a bit. Even though overall I think his first administration was successful, there's a lot more, I had a lot more problems with it than this current one. But when we put up something negative, I always hear about it. Always hear about it from someone. And part of it is because we're seen as largely in the tent. And so if you see someone who is in the tent betray you, he really does not take kindly to that. So what he said about Giorgia Meloni is that she was begging him for a photograph with him at the G7. And sounds just like trash talk from him. And Trump also said he felt sorry for her. And she fired back saying that Trump's statements are fabricated and she's appalled. And I don't know why the president of the United States behaves this way towards his allies. See, that's the key here, is that you're his ally, but you wouldn't let him use the bases. And you're making a spectacle, because what ends up happening, the media loves to drive wedges. And Trump knows the media better than anyone. Recall, he was the biggest TV star on earth before he became president. You guys might remember that. So what happens is that if Breitbart puts up something negative about Trump, then the media sees, oh, let's drive a wedge between parts of Trump's coalition. Giorgia Meloni, his top ally in Europe, if she's not helping him with the bases, then let's use that to drive a wedge. And that actually does more harm to the movement than if the Washington Post or New York Times or MS Now says something more negative about Trump, because they always do that. CNN's always negative about Trump. So it's one of these things where, you know, Spain is always negative about Trump. They never say anything nice about Trump. So it's not newsworthy. That is the proverbial dog bites man. Not newsworthy. But when Meloni is negative on Trump, that's man bites dog. That's

Interesting. And the media uses that. Trump's keenly aware of this. But Maloney insisting that she Italy and I never beg. She's taking the bait. She's taking the bait, and she's being hysterical about this, and hopefully they all make up, and they probably will. So I think that is probably where this is going. But overall, Trump still getting the W so far, and more great news. If Israel and Lebanon, this peace is real that we got announced this morning, it even enhances a deal that's already popular and could conceivably get better.

0: the Middle East. We will be cautious. We're not weighing in 100% yet, but things are looking promising. More on all this when we return on Alex Marlowe Show.
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Journalist Nick Sorter is reporting that U.S. Park Police are investigating another 8647 inscription, this time on the sealant at the Lincoln Memorial Reflecting Pool. And that's just the latest. Remember, we had the 8647 in the grass. And then we had, of course, Jim Comey's 8647 with the seashells on the beach. All this is about eliminating President Trump. And now there's new surveillance towers that are being deployed around the pool. And I got to say, I just did a bunch of happy talk about the Iran deal, which I'm really kind of liking thus far. I'll do some not happy talk. There's a lot of people on the online right who are trying to excuse what's going on with the reflecting pool. I think it was a great idea to try to reinvigorate it, but all this algae that we're seeing and the parts of the pool seem to be coming apart. It really is giving the media a lot of fodder, and I do think we got to clean this up. And a lot of people are saying, oh, the media is obsessed with this. The media is obsessed with this. No, first of all, there should be surveillance so that we know that the people aren't desecrating it. And then second of all, we should try to figure out some of the mechanics so we have a beautiful reflecting pool, because we're just 3 weeks away from July 4th. We're almost there to the America 250 celebration festivities, and I want to get this thing loaded up like with some great vibes. And so I don't think that just because NBC and ABC and John Carl are obsessed with this thing, and they shouldn't be, and they should be on other stuff, they should be on their actual problems facing Americans. The whole goal was to make this place classier, so let's do it. It's the Trump's a builder, and let's get this done. I don't know who's responsible. I'm not naming names, not calling anyone out in particular, but there's a lot of people who are saying, oh, well, we shouldn't care. We should care. We should care. And if Obama was president or Biden was president, we would say this is a problem and we got to fix it. So I hope they sort it out. And yes, we can walk and chew gum at the same time. We can police fraud and we can win wars and also have a nice area where our national monuments are, National Mall. Okay, that's my take. So it's a feel free to do with that what you will. All right, back to some fun stuff. So the Barack Obama library opening has been nonstop fun. All of you are going to get sent this video over the next day or two of Joe Biden wandering around on the stage, seeming lost. I don't need to play it. There's no audio component, so it's unjustifiable for a show that, yes, we were on TV, we were on YouTube, we're on Rumble, but largely a radio show. No justification for that. But I will play some clips of some of the speeches and some of the celebrities who were there. And none is more entertaining than this.

0: from Tom Hanks being asked by MS Now a question. Let's play this one. This is 11.
1: It's great to see you.
2: What can I do for the 800 people watching
1: Jacob Sobroff,
2: MS Now?
1: We're live on MS Now.
2: All right, add a zero to it if you need to.
1: I would say millions now that you're on our air.
2: All right, all right.
0: So he's mocking MS Now. He says, what can I do for the 800 people who are watching MS Now? Okay, maybe I can add a zero to it. Everyone, you know how good we have it right now that we got Woody from Toy Story. Toy Story 5 is coming out this weekend. I'm going to go see it. You know why I'm going to go see it? The whole premise is that the analog toys are fighting with the digital toys. It's one of the best previews that I've ever seen, and I'm going to see it. I'm going to check it out. So it's the, look, I know that I don't like patronizing evil Disney, but it sounds good. So, and I got a bunch of kids, and we got a lot of Saturday afternoons wandering around looking for stuff to do. So I don't know if I'll see it this weekend, but I will report back if it's any good. But Tom Hanks is a lifelong card-carrying Democrat who is just mocking MS Now for having no viewers. They have no clout. They have no say. They're completely irrelevant other than for providing cuts like that for us to make fun of them. I also really enjoy that that's reporter Jacob Sobrov, who is also a Harvard Westlake alumnus and same high school that I went to, famed, one of the top schools in the country, and one of their more beloved sons because he is radical left-wing politics and is one of the guys who's rode hard for open borders. This is one of the biggest open borders advocates in American public life, and it's just great to see him mocked by Tom Hanks. Wasn't expecting that, and that's a clip that will live in infamy, and I love it. All right, David Letterman also was there, and he had a couple of choice cuts that were being passed around. Let's play 14, guys.
3: There was a lot of presidents up there, but one was missing. Was he missed?
4: I don't even want to get started here because that taints the spirit of the afternoon.
3: Well, you know what? Touche. I appreciate you.
0: So he says that it taints the spirit of the afternoon to trash Trump. Things are changing. People are getting it. Letterman, another guy, radical left-winger, and he still is just, I don't really want to trash Trump because he's talking about Trump was not at the ceremony. And a lot of people are misinterpreting this, saying that it would have tainted it if Trump was there. No, it taints it to make it political when the politics is not helping the left. Making everything political is not helping them. And this is what MS Now can't help but doing. And there's Sobroff again, smiling, and he's got great flow, and he's got the cool guy glasses, but he's still getting dunked on again by left-wing celebrities who don't want to take the bait because they're aware it's not helping them. We'll be right back with more.
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6: All right, Bono is continuing the narrative that Michelle Obama is a gorgeous woman. We've been hearing this for a very long time. She's an incredibly grumpy woman, and I don't know what your classic definitions of beauty are, but I'll tell you that she seems like she got the skinny shot, aka the fat shot, after being in charge of school lunches for our kids, and just looks even more bummed out than ever. That's all I can say. I won't comment on her arms, but I'll tell you, Bono might differ. Let's play cut 10, please, guys.

If you couldn't hear that subtleties of that, you look so beautiful, Michelle. I mean, you got to just, it's the pandering to the Obamas. It's just, when are we going to get past this? It's just such a divisive administration. I was just thinking about everything from the rhetoric constantly portraying the country as just having just all this racial animosity. The fact that the Trayvon Martin, the famous incident where Obama said that if he had a son, he would look like Trayvon, which was very formative to me for giving up on him. I never had much hope for him. But when he took advantage of that opportunity, instead of to unite the country after the Trayvon Martin hoax, where it was portrayed as him being murdered by a white in a race.

0: racial hate crime. It was actually a Latin American individual, George Zimmerman, who was a white Latino, is the way the media tried to frame it, tried to cover their own behind, after they'd fought so much that Zimmerman had gashed in the back of his head, that Obama took advantage of that to try to divide the country politically. And then all the signature pieces of legislation, the Obamacare, is not passed without a single Republican vote. And the fact he was just constantly acting as though it was the Republicans who were unwilling to work with him, where he never moved an inch towards their direction to try to unify. Just such a divisive guy and a super boring rhetorician. I'll tell you, I've got a podcast coming out tomorrow with Emma Jo Morris where I play some of his cuts, some of his speeches with the opening of his library, and they're so boring I can't play them on live radio. I don't have enough time. I can do them on the podcast because I have an unlimited amount of time, but I can't. We've only got an hour here on the show. I'm not going to make you listen to Obama hem and haw. I will make you listen to one Michelle Obama cut, though. This is cut 8, please, guys.
1: Immigrants proving what it truly means to be a dreamer. These folks aren't Americans too. They are America. They are the beating heart of this country. They are us and we are them. And to ignore this simple truth, to refuse to respect the contributions and experiences of people who aren't exactly like us, y'all, puts us all at risk. Failing to see the humanity in all people puts us all on a slippery slope.
0: So many straw mans in this, that just because we don't want illegal immigration invaders coming into our country and being treated as if they're not just only Americans, but they're the best Americans, which is what the Obama wing of American politics has done, it's harming the country immeasurably. We can't afford it. We can't afford the schools. We can't afford the health care. We can't afford all the crimes taking place. Trump was just talking about how Mexico has been completely overtaken by the cartels. Why do we want invaders to come into our country nonstop, unchecked? So if you guys think woke is dead, no. It's latent, it's dormant, it's coming there. LA City Council took a major step towards letting non-citizens vote. So they're trying to get non-citizens to vote in LA, a city that was ruined by illegal immigration, the original sin of LA and California. Illegal immigration ruined the schools, ruined the healthcare, made school unaffordable, made it so that the left kept collecting untoward amount of taxes, driving normal families out, letting the killers and the junkies take over the parks instead of the families. All of it started with illegal immigration, and now they want to make illegal immigration, illegal aliens able to vote. Why? Because they don't believe in citizenship. They just believe in enshrining their own power. It is a clear divide in this country. There's nothing clearer. And the fact of the matter is that she would give this speech when we learned that there was a massive plot on the UFC event at the White House by a dreamer, one of Barack Obama's dreamers, one of the best Americans around, an illegal alien who came here from Mexico, part of the Dream Act. That was the guy who was the ringleader plotting to blow up the UFC event with a huge multi-level terror plan. And she's out there touting the dreamers and lecturing the rest of us. The sanctimoniousness of the Obamas. Good. I hope they keep giving me content. That's why I love the new Obama library. I can't get enough of it. The UFC event continues to bait all of the suckers and losers out. All of the unfun people who have lost any joy in their lives. Here's a Boston College history professor talking about what the UFC fight was like over the weekend. Play cut 16, please, guys.
2: What you are watching Trump do right now is deliberately tear that apart. And he is doing so on the same cultural argument, of course, that people used to back the first Gilded Age. That is, these culture wars that turn white Americans against marginalized people of color.
3: Right.
2: That's the bottom line there. So, I mean, it's not really a stretch to say that the same impulse that created the UFC fight on the White House lawn is the impulse that really pushed lynching in the late 19th century.
0: So that's a woman named Heather Cox Richardson, who has a huge following online, one of the most popular historical writers, clearly someone on the far left, who just very declaratively and as if she knows the truth says that anyone who wants to watch combat sports at the White House, this is the same culture that got us lynching. Of course, this cheapens lynching. It makes it so that anyone who was lynched, like, wait a minute, are we sure it's the same as guys doing prize fights? Like, that's the same? Like, what if your family has in their history someone who was lynched? Or someone who was involved in a lynching It was a

real thing that happened, not as often as the left would like to think it happened in their effort to try to pretend like we have a horrific country. But overall, it did happen, and doesn't it cheapen it to suggest that it's the same mentality when there's a lot of people, whites and blacks, fighting each other while whites and blacks watch, and people have a great time doing it? That's the same as lynching? And what's interesting in that clip, if you're watching the footage, that was on Abilio Jim Acosta's podcast, formerly of CNN. And he's sitting there with his horn-rimmed glasses on, smiling and laughing along, as if it's some sort of a brilliant point, and it's really fun to make this point. Not only is there no pushback, that's absurd, and in fact, it really does cheapen anyone who has a legacy that goes back to lynching. Like, it kind of cheapens their whole family struggle here to act like this is the same mentality. And who are you, white lady, to tell us that? No, Abilio Jim just sits there and just goes, genius. Yeah, you're incredible. It is just the bubbled nature of this stuff. It means we just have to keep winning. We have to keep winning because if we ever lose again, these are the people being charged, the people who want illegal aliens voting in L.A., and the people who think that lynching is the same as a combat sport at the White House. You almost don't even want to spend the time debunking the arguments because any sane person knows how insane it sounds. All right, let's go back to having some more fun. The Knicks owner, James Dolan, he was throwing shade at Zohrah Mamdani. I don't know James Dolan's politics. I was trying to look into it. It seems pretty neutral. I don't think he's like a political guy. But Mamdani gave a viral speech at the Knicks parade over the weekend. And he was doing all this name dropping, and he's got rhetorical gifts. He does. And I like boosting Mamdani because, first of all, he is an actual communist. I think he's an Islamist. I think he's pro importing the third world to replace Americans, which I think is useful to see that experiment take place. And also, he'll never be president because he was born in Uganda. And recall J-Lo herself, Jennifer Lopez, Jenny from the Block. She said herself that you have to be born in New York to be a New Yorker. So thus, Mamdani is not a real New Yorker. Donald Trump, on the other hand, born in Queens, is a New Yorker. So important to note that. We repeat that now and again on the show. But James Dolan, the Knicks owner, watched Mamdani give this speech where he's name-dropping all these Knicks who were in their prime while Mamdani was, you know, living in Uganda, presumably. And then now Dolan comes up and he actually says that I don't need your vote. I don't need to quote you because if you're a real Knicks fan, you already know it. Obviously throwing shade at the 10 minutes of name dropping that Mamdani was doing during his speech, which is, it looks like a good speech if you're giving it in speech and debate class, but there is something that just reeks of calculatedness, inauthenticity, and just a throwback to politicians that woo over, I think, simple-minded and midwit level intellects. But it's really cool because this Knicks news cycle, and I had a feeling it was going to work out this way, it has just looked so good for normal people. It's the trying to get people to politicize this team has just totally backfired. We learned that Jalen Brunson like prefers the taxes in Texas to New York. We learned that the owner of the Knicks doesn't like Mamdani trying to take credit for the team when so many people have really been truly with the Knicks for such a long time. When people try to act like it was inappropriate for Trump to show up at a game, then people were reminded that Trump has been going sitting courtside for decades and decades and is clearly a fan. And there's never been an instance, there's not one data point to suggest that those who try to co-opt this team with Taylor Swift brand activation, Democrat Party activist Taylor Swift, that's actually been effective at all in terms of courting people. It's just the left is not cool, and the right is cool. One of the players in the Knicks, Tyler Kolek, was stopped by police. And I have to tell you that Tyler Kolek is a Caucasian man, not one of the stars of the team. Not a household name, wasn't a name I was familiar with, but someone who's on the team, and he was stopped by cops because the cops thought he was a fan. And I will tell you that this level of racism is beyond belief in this country. To stop a white man who was on the basketball team simply because he's white, which is what it was, right? They got confused because he's a white guy, because the NBA, I mean, largely black guys. So this was racism. Guys in the booth, am I out of line here? That they stopped the white guy for racist reasons. This is the equivalent of, you know, Mayor Bloomberg stop and frisk, just stopping black guys. We all knew that was racist. Would he have been stopped if he was black? I don't think so. Thus, it is racist. And we need a deep investigation into this. Also, Tyler Kolek wearing a Knicks 19. 19-

1993 NBA World Championship shirt, which a lot of people are attributing that to a subtle shout out to President Trump, who was mocked for, I guess, not knowing who the Knicks were when it was. What was the story exactly? It was that there was the It was Hochul. What did she say exactly, Sean? Well, we'll look this up during the break, and I'll come back to this. But this is where it was a subtle nod to Hochul implied that the Knicks did, that Trump didn't know who were on the Knicks team in a championship year. She got the year wrong. I think that's what it was. But I'll look this up during the break. But anyway, people are just nonstop making this fun. And I'll tell you what's not fun, though. Canada World Cup soccer match ending in a brawl. Those Canadians and the Qataris fighting even after the 6-0 win. I love that stuff. It was a brawl between Canada. Canada was out there. Maybe Canada's getting some stones, standing up to Trump, and now they're fighting at the World Cup. Look, it's a, you love to see it. It's spectacle. It's sport. It's combat sports. And I'll tell you, it kind of reminds me a lot of lynching. We'll be right back.

0: In the War of 1812, our nation fought and won America's religious freedom. Today, that constitutional right is being assaulted once more from within.
1: Religious liberty and rights in general were under attack. We all of a sudden became the enemy.
0: In the important new documentary by Dawn's Early Light, anti-Christian bias is exposed at the highest levels of government.
2: I got 6 months house arrest, 5 years probation.
3: I'm sorry, our rights have been suspended?
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0: 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The governmental hostility and prejudice is uncovered, and Trump's fight to restore our constitutional liberties and religious freedom.
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4: I'd ask him to name the starting lineup of the 1993 championship team and see how he does with the Kathy Hochul said about Trump, only that the Knicks hadn't won a championship since 1973, thus the shirt and a great troll from the Knicks players. All right, we've got Larry O'Connor coming in. He is the morning host for us at Salem and a close friend of mine for many years. I have a full podcast with him about to go out to promote. He's got a cruise with Salem, LarryCruise.com. For that, Jennings will be there, Gallagher will be there, LarryCruise.com. Good stuff with Larry. Full interview in the podcast. We'll play a big cut right now. But you saw something in him, and I think in the potential of the new media space, where you were a theater guy. I know, I think it was you had a sales background too, and you were doing all sorts of different stuff. And then something drew you to Andrew. So I'm going to literally change my life to try to facilitate this guy fulfill his vision. And you were very declarative about it. Like, it was very clear from the moment you walked into the building that this was you were a man on a mission.
5: This is my future. Yeah, I believed in him, and I believed everything that he saw, the vision that he had, and we're living that vision right now, Alex. Honestly, it's incredible what he knew, what a visionary he was. And yeah, I used to joke that I worked for 20 years in the commercial theater business. I was the manager of the Schubert Theater in L.A. I managed big musicals and big productions in L.A. I worked for 5 years on Broadway in New York, all on the management side of things. And I joked that taking a job with Andrew Breitbart as a, you know, first as a writer, blogger, and then as the editor of the video site and starting a streaming radio show, that it was the same thing as buying a red Corvette, you know, in your midlife crisis. This was my midlife crisis. I decided to just say, you know what, my life that I've been living up until now, other than, you know, my marriage and my kids, everything else was less than fulfilling. I liked it, but I didn't love it, and I didn't feel like I was making a difference. And from the moment I started working with Andrew for a year for free without any income, I knew that we were going to make a difference.
4: I was just reviewing. I'm making a clip reel of myself so I can do some speaking, and I was. Okay. I had to revisit all these old speeches. I made a point in a speech I'd forgotten that I made, which is that us beating Roe v. Wade is like a whole blueprint for anyone who's bummed out right now and feels like progress is too slow. Is that Roe v. Wade was a total leviathan in American culture. And we slowly, methodically chipped away at it, making the court moldy in our image, making it more conservative brick by brick. And it didn't, that was a proverbial Rome didn't get built in a day. And then now we're in a spot where it got overturned and it just happened. And it just like, boom, it was over. Like, it happened all at once, but it really happened over, you know, 20, 30, even 40 years.
5: Oh, it was climbing Mount Everest.
4: Yeah, exactly. And we did. We summited it. And it's now we got a bunch of other issues getting to people stop getting the abortions that they can get. But overall, right. it was a pretty big summit. And it's a great thing because you see so many people in our online age who are just super focused on, if I don't get everything I want today, then everything is for naught.
5: And I just, Alex, that is such an important point because we don't stop for a minute and recognize our victories. And look at the border, for God's sake. You know, everyone's screaming about whatever the issue of the day is, because Trump was so effective with Tom Homan, with Kristi Noem, with the entire team in the first 2 months of this presidency. And the border is absolutely locked down, something that we've been told for the last several decades they could never achieve. And he did in a couple of months. And we've like, OK, well, let's move on. No. stop for a second
6: right.
5: and recognize and celebrate that victory. Because, by the way,

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1: Well, I had a bunch of topical things to bring up with you, a bunch of stuff in the news. I want to talk about the musical business if we had time, but of course you don't have time. 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The morning host on Salem, Mark Halpern's two-way podcast that he does every day, editor of Town Hall, author of fantastic material, both written in book form as well as in they can't see it if you're flashing it. If you're there you go. I'm giving you media training. So not only do you read anything he writes, but Shameless Liars, everyone should pick up now and listen to him perform the audio. He's a performer, ladies and gentlemen. But most importantly for the day, LarryCruz.com.
0: You can see the jazz hands.
1: LarryCruz.com. It supports the whole family. It indirectly supports my stuff as well, because we want Salem doing well. So this is
0: absolutely
1: a big thing. All right, cool. Anything you want to hit before I let you run?
0: Well, you mentioned Broadway musicals.
1: Yes.
0: Not that we can get too deep into it, but here I'll give you a perfect example.
1: Please.
0: I'm going to London. I've been to London once before, but I wasn't able to see a show when I was there. Next week, I'm going to London for this is actually another hat that I wear. I co-host the Kevin Roberts podcast for Heritage Foundation. It's of course, I have another podcast, and I'm going to London. We're doing a special in London on the Kevin Roberts Show podcast, and I'm going to have one night free while I'm there in London, and I've decided that I'm going to see a show in the West End. First time in my life. What am I going to see? The show that I saw 30 years ago, Les Miserables. That tells you everything you need to know about the current state of the Broadway.
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4: Time, Fox News. Israel and Hezbollah have agreed to a ceasefire after their fighting in southern Lebanon had threatened to unravel the ceasefire agreement between the United States and Iran. Fox's Alex Hogan has more from Tel Aviv.
5: There was a lot of concern here on the ground today that this deal was already off after renewed fighting between the IDF and Hezbollah. The IDF says that it struck as many as 80 targets in southern Lebanon today, firing back after the Iranian-backed regime in attacks killed as many as four Israeli soldiers. And Lebanon says that as many as 47 people were killed there in new Israeli airstrikes. Israeli Prime Minister Benjamin Netanyahu issued a statement saying troops will remain in the security zone, although a senior Israeli official tells Fox, quote, "We are currently in a ceasefire. We remain in the security zone."
4: Vice President J.D. Vance postponing his planned trip to Switzerland for planned peace talks with Iranian officials. Oil prices are down as shipping has ramped up in the busy Strait of Hormuz and U.S. crude reserves are down. Fox Business Network's Connor Hansen reports from the White House.
6: The administration says it could start refilling those reserves in the fall. And while there have been more ships passing through the Strait of Hormuz, some experts warn it could still be a while before things get back to normal. Since the Strait's closure, the U.S. has been exporting record amounts of oil, but that has led to concerns about the state of the nation's strategic petroleum reserves. The SPR currently sits at around 340 million barrels. It hasn't been that low since 1983. Back in March, the Energy Department announced it was releasing 172 million barrels of oil over a 120-day period to help address global price spikes.
4: AAA putting the nationwide average for a gallon of regular at $3.97, down 50 cents from 1 month ago. 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
4: President Donald Trump unveiling the new Air Force One during an event at Joint Base Andrews.
13: Inside a hulking hangar at Joint Base Andrews outside D.C., President Trump walked down the steps of a new aircraft that will begin serving as Air Force One.
14: There will never be one like this. This is very unique. This is considered the world's most luxurious plane when it was built.
13: The aircraft, considered a bridge by the Air Force until a new fleet of presidential planes is complete, was a gift from the government of Qatar. Military officials spent 10 months retrofitting the aircraft. Inside, several spacious cabins feature leather seating and large television monitors for staff and the press. At the White House, Jared Halpern, Fox News.
4: The outgoing director of national intelligence, Tulsi Gabbard, with a parting gift for America, releasing a tranche of government files on the origins of COVID-19. Fox's Brooke Taylor has more.
15: In her final act as the director of national intelligence, Tulsi Gabbard releasing these pages that are really hundreds and hundreds of pages of declassified documents, which she says exposes the government's handling of their investigation into where COVID really came from. They include intelligence assessments, internal emails, whistleblower allegations, and

0: grant documents tied to COVID research in China. Now, Gabbard says the records show U.S. taxpayer dollars funded COVID research involving scientists at the Wuhan lab, which is a key focus of the lab leak debate for years.
1: Gabbard last week released files on U.S. biolabs in Ukraine, which were hidden and denied by Dr. Anthony Fauci and intelligence officials. Gabbard is stepping down to be with her husband, who's battling a rare form of bone cancer. Housing Finance Director Bill Pulte will slide over as acting DNI Director. Dr. Fauci has denied wrongdoing. I'm Deborah Valentine. This is Fox News.

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4: And welcome in, ladies and gentlemen. 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Mark Walters in front of this Patriot Mobile Platinum and very powerful microphone. Wishing you a great Friday today. It's Greg's favorite day of the week. Greg in Dallas, Texas, how you doing today, my brother?
5: Not too bad. Yeah, TGI Friday,
4: Greg's favorite day of the week for sure. Let's get my mic turned up in here. Good, there we go. I was going to hear myself a little bit better. We got a lot to talk about today. Those of you who listen to the show and watch the show regularly usually expect to hear Paul Markle here on the broadcast on Fridays, but Paul is driving through the mountains today with no signal, so we've given him the day off. And Greg, I'll let you do your shtick. We're on all three platforms right now. Tell people where to watch. Get involved in that separate third-party chat. We'd hope you use the chats in the platforms that you're using because we monitor those. Those show up. That's great. And then we'll get to our guest, Dr. John Lott. He's got a study out that's going to blow your mind. We got a lot to cover with John in three segments. Let's get rolling.
5: Yeah, sure. 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
4: Greg says that because he's the one that set that up. So yeah. He has to throw that plug in. Personally, I'd rather you be on the YouTube chat or the Rumble chat. That'd be the way to do it because I get to see all
5: that's
4: of them.
5: That's the one you see.
4: I see all of them. It's my show. We've got a lot to talk about. Guys, I was on the press conference today with Ken Cuccinelli, former Virginia Attorney General. We're going to be talking about that on Sunday. But I might get into some of that with you in the fourth segment because we've got John for segment one, two, and three. John, welcome in, my friend. How you doing?
6: Doing great. I was actually the expert for Ken in the case that he was arguing in Virginia on the assault weapons ban there. So we'll have to see how that works out. But anyway, it was fun doing that. Kind of a crazy weekend this last weekend because he called me up on Saturday and I basically had to get my report in by Sunday evening. So.
4: Well, the take that he's using on the approach on this is interesting because he's using Virginia's very strong militia clause. So the assault weapons ban case is what we're talking about, ladies and gentlemen. The assault weapons bill is really the one we're focusing on here. This law goes into effect in about 12 days or so, 13 days, something like that. It goes in on July 1st, whatever that math is, whatever day today is, I'm even paying attention. But on July 1st, that unconstitutional bill banning your right to bear arms, particularly what they define as assault firearms, John, as you know, takes effect. And it is a ban, and they're using very strong state language on the approach. The press conference today was quite fascinating. And as I said, ladies and gentlemen, I've got the transcripts in front of me, and maybe we'll dig a little bit deeper into that in the fourth segment. John, let's talk first off about the Weed case yesterday. We're calling it the Weed case. Let's talk about the Hamani decision. That was huge for a lot of different reasons. And before I give you my opinion on that, I'd like to get your thoughts on that case.
6: Right. Well, I mean, it was pretty surprising. There were some people who thought we could lose that. It was not the preferred case that a lot of people would have liked to have taken to the Supreme Court. You know, it's kind of like bad cases make bad law type of way of labeling.

0: enabling. And here you had a guy who was a criminal. You don't like unsympathetic people going before the court because, you know, a number of the justices understandably aren't too thrilled about being nice to criminals. But it was a 9-0, it was a unanimous decision, striking down the prohibition on people who were using marijuana from being able to go and have guns. And Gorsuch wrote an incredibly strong decision, and I think it cleared up whatever ambiguity, and I didn't really think there was a huge amount, but in the Rahimi decision that they had been forced to do, another case where you had somebody who was a despicable person, someone who had shot at people, had beaten up his girlfriend and stuff like that. In that case, though, he had been adjudicated, had essentially agreed in court that he was guilty of those crimes. And so that was an important point that Gorsuch kept on hammering away at in this decision. But so here's the issue in this case, and that is up until the Trump administration, marijuana was classified as a class one type substance, which basically means it has no redeeming features. And whether or not if something is classified, that means if you're using it, then you're committing a crime. You're not allowed to go and own guns at all, even if 40 states in the United States allow people to be able to go and use marijuana on different levels. And what the government wanted to go and argue is that, you know, if you were taking something like marijuana, you'd be impaired and not be able to go and function properly. And Gorsuch, I thought, did a very good job on this. He basically, and if you ever listen to the oral arguments, they're mm-hmm. pretty entertaining. You know, he was saying, look, you look at the history, a lot of the founding fathers drank regularly. You had like John Adams having like a pint of whiskey in the morning with breakfast. You had somebody like mm-hmm. Thomas Jefferson saying that he didn't really drink very much. He only had like 6 glasses of wine with dinner.
1: With dinner, yeah.
0: And, you know, people don't realize that kind of before we really had refrigeration, people basically used alcohol to keep things from going bad, you know, to go and make it so that you didn't have bacteria or other things, little amoebas swimming around in what you were drinking. And so people basically, a lot of people basically had alcohol with all their different meals. And what Gorsuch made clear is that, look, in this case, all the individual had done was tell the police that he had marijuana once every 2 days. There's no evidence that he was impaired in any way. Gorsuch makes it clear that if you look at the historical analogs there, mm-hmm. people were only really banned from having guns if they were so inebriated that they weren't able to properly function. And it was often done in order to protect financially rather than go and deal with restrictions on gun use. And the Rahimi case, where he's bringing that in again, is just you have to prove, you have to have adjudication that the person is a danger to themselves right. or others. And simply having the police be told that the guy uses marijuana once every 2 days, you know, that didn't meet any of the criteria that was there. And so you got all the justices to agree. Now, I will say one warning that people should have, and that is, one of the concurring opinions by Justice Jackson and Sotomayor, while they agree with the bottom line on people who have marijuana shouldn't be banned from being able to go and have guns, they, in their concurrence, took a lot of issue with using Bruin for doing right. that because they said, you know, they don't like the fact that you should just look at the history. They said that that was arbitrary. They wanted to have what's called a balancing test where a judge or the justices would kind of go in their own mind and weigh the relative benefits versus the costs. And to me, that seems a lot more arbitrary and a lot less able to predict what's going to happen with those things. But, you know, after the Heller decision,

0: you had courts across the country that were using these balancing tests. And time after time, when they were using these balancing tests, they would go and uphold different types of gun control laws, because you'd have liberal judges who would go and say, well, we think the benefits from these gun control laws outweigh costs. And that's what the Democrat justices on the Supreme Court would like to go back to. And the problem is that that should at least be a warning sign to people that if the Democrats, when the Democrats get back in charge, you basically have virtually all the Democrats on the House Judiciary Committee want to pack mm-hmm. the Supreme Court, at least all but one of the Democratic senators want to pack the Supreme Court. And so, you know, you're going to, if you have 13 or 15 justices, as they're talking about, it's going to be pretty clear that the new justices that they're going to have are going to have similar views to Jackson and Sotomayor.
1: And it would wipe out our Second Amendment as we know it. I have a lot to unpack with John. Ladies and gentlemen, we're getting ready to take our first break. I've been taking some notes. John, just so you know, before the break, I took a deep dive into this. You've already touched on some of this that I talked about yesterday. We're going to go there. I can't wait to get your perspective and some of my thoughts. And something I didn't mention yesterday, ladies and gentlemen, stick around for this one. I asked a good friend of ours, who I won't name, his thoughts on what I'm getting ready to mention to John when we come back. And I'll tell you what he had to

0: 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Enjoy. Hi, guys. It's Mark. Look, I think you'll agree with me that as gun owners, we need to have each other's backs. That's regardless of what state we call home. Here at AAR, we discuss it every day, and we're heard in every state. Right now, Virginians desperately need our help. That means me, and that means you. You've heard the old saying, there's power in numbers, and helping in Virginia is as simple as joining Virginia Citizens Defense League. I'm a member, and I don't live in Virginia. You don't have to live there to join and stand up for your rights, because it is your rights. 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Again, I'm a member, and it's as easy as joining VCDL at vcdl.org. 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Help us stand up for freedom across this country. Virginia is at the tip of the spear now. It could very well be all of us next. VCDL.org. Join us today. Hey guys, Mark here. 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
0: 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Grab that discount and free shipping. Welcome back to the show. Yeah, welcome back to the show, folks. I mentioned to you yesterday, if you're watching, I usually hold up, Greg, as you know, that Blackout Coffee bag that I have out here.
2: Yep.
0: Yeah, I had to scarf it and move it back in the house.
2: I only had to use it, huh?
0: We ran out yesterday, and no. I didn't bring another bag out with me, so I can just tell you that the QR code up above me, if you're watching on your screen, you can put your phone at that, your camera, you know how to do it, and it'll take you right to blackoutcoffee.com/AAR. And Greg, you might as well ask me how many cups of Blackout Coffee I had to start my day today, because it was more than one, but it was less than three. Did I give it away?
2: I'm going to guess it was two.
0: It was two, and I'm glad you guessed that right.

0: Right, because I would have had a field day with that if you did not. I had two cups of Blackout Coffee to start my day, ladies and gentlemen. You can do the same thing by visiting blackoutcoffee.com/AAR. And if you don't want to go to that one because it's too much to type the AAR, just use the AAR promo code. 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Let's go back to Dr. John Lott. John, of course, we'll just give him this plug here because it's crimeresearch.org, ladies and gentlemen, and we are going to talk about some of his latest research that's going to blow your mind. But I want to keep going on this Hamani weed case here. John, welcome back in. A bunch of things to talk about. First of all, KJB's concurrence on this was fascinating, number one. I'll get to that in a second. But I've got to ask you this question. This popped up yesterday during a conversation I had, John, with, I'm only going to say, because I don't want to put words in his mouth, and if I get him on the show, I'll let him talk about it himself, but somebody that you and I know very well and are close to, a powerhouse in the gun rights movement, and I'll just leave it at that. And I asked the question, is it possible, John, that the government appealed this to and sought cert at the Supreme Court, even though the Fifth Circuit in Texas had already ruled the same thing? Is there, the more I looked at this, I thought, you know, the government had to know here. The Trump administration has relaxed the classification, as you were talking about. It used to be a class one. They've relaxed that. Nobody's hammering the states. The feds are letting the states do what they want with marijuana, even though it remains technically illegal at the federal level. It's being relaxed. It might even go wayside eventually. I wouldn't be shocked to see marijuana be legalized across the country, even at the federal level at some point. I don't know when, but it's certainly possible. Could it be that they sought cert in this case because they wanted this decision? Could that possibly be an angle? I'll just say that our good friend agreed with that and said that's a very strong possibility that the government did this because they knew how it was going to be ruled on. You think that's possible?
1: I don't think so. I mean, there are other cases that they could have surely brought that would have had more sympathetic type litigants involved. And, I mean, admittedly, they had a hard line to argue with in the case. But, you know, you listen to the oral arguments and you go and you read the evaluation after the oral arguments. And I guess, you know, I'm shocked that it was 9-0. I mean, it's easy to go and do Monday morning quarterbacking afterwards. Sure, sure. And people can say you should have seen this. But I look at that and it's not obvious. You know, there are many, many prominent scholars who follow these cases thought that there was a chance we could lose this 5-4, that Alito in the oral arguments was hostile to, or let's put it this way, was supportive, seemed very supportive of the government's arguments that were there.
0: He did.
1: You know, it seemed like, you know, you had the three Democrats who could have said, look, we don't think, you know, we want marijuana to be legal, but we don't, we hate gun rights, too, at the same time. You know, and Roberts could have gone that way. So, you know, it's not obvious. Just listening to the oral arguments and reading, if you read a lot of the evaluation of the oral arguments, people were saying could go either way.
0: Yeah, it's interesting.
1: I think predicted it was going to be 9-0. I don't know. Maybe you can find somebody who predicted it would be a 9-0, but there weren't many like that.
0: I didn't think that. I thought it may have been 6-3 or 7-2. In fact, I was talking with Jared Yanis about literally 5 minutes before it came out. My guess would have been at best 7-2. But, you know, this just highlights, ladies and gentlemen, if you've ever watched the oral arguments at the Supreme Court, and I would highly recommend you do, regardless of the case, it's quite fascinating, and it just highlights how difficult it is sometimes, probably, John, more often than not, to determine how a case is going to go based on questioning, because we've seen questioning like this before from somebody like Alito, who, if I was a betting man, I would have said it could have been 8-1, and it might have been Alito because of his line of questioning. So you just never really know. But let's go to KJB.

0: concurrence. I found this interesting because it's right in line with what we're talking about here. She made the comment that she agreed with this decision because of its alignment with the precedent in Bruin. And then threw the but in, kind of like, well, I support the Second Amendment, but she understood the precedent in Bruin, but had to make it clear in her concurrence that she disagreed, as you pointed out in the first segment, with Bruin, and that's what led to they wind up packing the courts. But she at least acknowledged the precedents in Bruin. So my deep dive on this yesterday, the bottom line was, this absolutely strengthens Bruin going forward.
1: No, I don't think so.
0: You don't? No, I mean, Tell me why.
1: Well, she says, all she's saying is that she's not surprised that the majority ruled the way they did because of Bruin, but she made it very clear that she doesn't accept Bruin as good precedent. If you had five members of the court who were like her and Sotomayor, they may have said, sure, you know, people can go and own guns, but we're going to, who are using marijuana, but we're going to go back to these balancing tests that were there, where we get to decide whether we think the benefits from people owning guns outweigh the costs that are there. And it's pretty clear, just like, you know, remember the cases after Heller, there was one court case after another around the country where they would go and support different types of gun control laws because those liberal judges said that the benefits of the laws outweighed the costs. And so she would move back to that type of regime. So she would, it appears like she would go and say, look, Heller has certain logic to it. You know, she never talked about Heller. So she would get Bruin. Now, to me, Heller and Bruin were pretty much the same. Both of them were basically not relying on balancing tests. It's just that judges around the country didn't want to, I guess, understand that. And so Bruin had to make it doubly clear that, yeah, we just think, you know, you read what's there and you go from that.
0: Yeah, when we come back, ladies and gentlemen, I want to go a little bit further into that with John. I find his answer on that fascinating for a lot of different reasons, and don't disagree with you, John, at all. It's clear to see where you're coming from in that. Guys, we've got John for one more segment, so we're going to move quick. Buckle in the next segment. We'll be right back. Hi guys, it's Mark. Look, I think you'll agree with me that as gun owners, we need to have each other's backs. That's regardless of what state we call home. Here at AAR, we discuss it every day, and we're heard in every state. Right now, Virginians desperately need our help. That means me, and that means you. You've heard the old saying, there's power in numbers, and helping in Virginia is as simple as joining Virginia Citizens Defense League. I'm a member, and I don't live in Virginia. 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
1: 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And like I said, you don't have to move everything at one time. It only takes about 15 minutes to do. You keep your number, and you get the benefits of all their other unnamed competitors. We don't like to mention their names, AT&T, T-Mobile, and Verizon. We don't like to mention their names that often because they don't support gun rights. 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This is the kind of company I want to do business with, and I would hope that you would as well, especially when you can take advantage of all the towers of the other companies that you might currently be using and have Patriot Mobile. It's a win-win all the way around. You'll get $500 off on your bill. And guess what? They're going to give you that credit on that $500 if you owe $500 or less on the phone to make the switch, so you don't have to pay it. So you're not going to pay a phone bill for a while. There's more phones you add. So take advantage of that at patriotmobile.com/AAR. Let's go back to Dr. John Lott. John, I wish I had more time with you. I really do. I know you're going, and I know you said you were going to be out of the country. Guys, I really wanted John on the program Sunday. His schedule wouldn't permit it, so we've got him today, and we'll just cut up snippets and get them all over social media for you over the weekend. In the meantime, John, I find the conversation about, you know, Greg and I were talking about the Fifth Circuit and why didn't the government leave it alone, and talking about KJB, and I agree with everything that you said. However, I think in the long run, you know, we've got the Wolford case coming out, and as you know, there's about 20 cases that are lined up relative to guns to a certain degree and a certain extent before the Supreme Court. Clearly, they're not going to take them all. In the short term, sans a packed court, do you think these cases that we win? Because obviously, I think you and I are in agreement that we will win the Wolford case in Hawaii, hands down. If we get an assault weapons ban case, we'll win that. And to me, that seems to me, in the short run anyway,

0: at least with the current makeup of the court, and into maybe the next election or past, if we can keep the White House and the House and Senate, that maybe it strengthens. That was my take on that. I'll give you the final word. Now I got to talk to you about Canada. Go for it.
1: Right. Yeah. Well, I mean, I think I'm optimistic. I think the Supreme Court is probably waiting for a decision from the Third Circuit on New Jersey's assault weapons ban. I mean,
0: agreed.
1: They like to have circuit splits. And unfortunately, the states that have adopted things like assault weapons bans and many other types of gun control laws are in those federal circuits where the Democrats have controlled the circuit because of Trump's appointments to the Third Circuit, which includes New Jersey and Pennsylvania. He's been able to flip control of that court. His judicial appointments have been probably the best from the Bill of Rights perspective of any president in my lifetime, even more consistent than Reagan's. And but they're probably waiting till the Wolford case comes down and waiting till the Hamani case just to see if anything that the Supreme Court said in those cases would affect their decision on the New Jersey assault weapons ban.
0: Right.
1: But once the Wolford case comes out on Hawaii, I think in relatively short fashion, we'll see the en banc decision from the Third Circuit come down. And when that happens, my guess is the Supreme Court will fairly quickly grant cert for an assault weapons ban case.
0: We need it desperately, John. We do. Listen, let me stop you there only because I really want to go to Canada with you, and we've only got about 4 minutes. The segments fly by. The numbers that you found in this study, ladies and gentlemen, take a listen to this. This will blow your mind. It did mine. John, Canada is a much more dangerous country than the United States. Take us to the break, man. This is fascinating stuff.
1: Right. Well, what you see is people go and compare reported crime rates, you know, so the FBI data from the United States with the reported crime rates in other countries. And the problem is that it can be very misleading. And, you know, Canada, the last time that they did a national survey on crime victimization was in 2019. What they found was that only 29% of violent crimes were reported to the police. In the United States, that year was about 41%, and the most recent year that we have, it was about a little bit over 48%. But here's the problem. If you have only 29% of violent crimes being reported in one country and 41% of crimes being reported in another country, even if the crime rate, the true crime rate was the same in both countries, because the higher rate that crimes would be reported in the United States, if you just looked at the reported crime rate, it would make it look like the United States was worse. And so what we did was we kind of did kind of a deep dive trying to take that into account. And it's pretty clear that Canada has a much, much, much higher violent crime rate than the United States. I mean, look, are homicides higher in the United States than Canada? Yeah, our homicide rate's about twice as high. But, you know, when you're talking about homicides, you know, it's like it's a tiny fraction of 1% of overall violent crimes.
0: Right.
1: Involve homicides. It's about 0.2%. In Canada, it's about 0.2%. But the reason why it's so much lower in Canada is mainly because of the fact that they have so many other types of violent crimes like rape, robbery, aggravated assaults. And so the post that we have up on our website at crimeresearch.org kind of goes through how to compare the different measures that you have of crime. And I would argue that it looks like their violent crime rate in Canada is about 300% higher than the violent crime rate in the United States.
0: Yeah, we're not going to hear the mainstream press talk about that.
1: 175% higher. But,
0: those are crazy numbers. We'll never hear that from the mainstream media here. It certainly doesn't fit their narrative because they like to push how much safer Canada is and Canada's gun control and how effective all that. It just doesn't work for them, John. Those numbers are 295% higher, ladies and gentlemen. I want you to go read the study at Crime.

0: crimeresearch.org. It's up right now. Go see that. John, that's were you shocked by that?
1: I guess I wasn't super shocked. I mean, there used to be something called the International Crime Victimization Survey, which gave a good measure across different countries. And in 2000, the Canadian rate was much higher than the U.S. rate. But it's gotten even worse relative to the United States compared to what was shown in that survey. But, you know, it's just not Canada. We did our earlier work that we haven't really talked about with Australia. You know, in the United States, you have 45% of rapes and sexual assaults report to police. In Australia, it's like 19%. Well, wow. You just can't compare the number of reported crimes. And when you try to look at the measures of total rapes and sexual assaults, the rate in Australia is about three times higher than the rate in the United States. And I just had a piece in an Australian outlet with a federal senator down there that basically tried to go through those numbers.
0: Wow. John, it shocks me. I wouldn't have expected it to be 295% higher. I would have expected it to be higher with population figures and everything else. John, crimeresearch.org. Ladies and gentlemen, we've got to let John go. We're getting ready to take a break. John, thank you. Travel safe over the next couple of weeks. We know you're doing God's work wherever you're going to be. And when, ladies and gentlemen, when John is back in the United States, we will have him back on the program to talk about everything that he was doing. That's Dr. John Lott, crimeresearch.org. crimeresearch.org. When we come back, you've got me for the final segment on a Friday. We're going to wrap up your work week for you. Don't go away. We'll be right back on Armed American Radio's Daily Defense.

0: Hi, guys, it's Mark. Look, I think you'll agree with me that as gun owners, we need to have each other's backs. That's regardless of what state we call home. Here at AAR, we discuss it every day, and we're heard in every state. Right now, Virginians desperately need our help. 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
1: 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And don't forget to join all the states' rights organizations that make such a huge difference around this country, including the National Rifle Association, the National Rifle Association at nra.org/AAR. 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They're all there for you at Armed American Radio. All right, so interesting conversation with John. He's got a lot going on, and I want to thank him for being here today. I know how busy he was, and he was kind enough to jump in and fill in for Paul today. John is always so spot on. But I'm gonna say this. I disagree with him on the fact that he didn't think Bruin, Greg, I thought it was interesting, he didn't think Bruin was strengthened

0: by a case, even when KJB admitted, and she said and used the words, respecting the precedent set, this court respects the precedent set in Bruin. Words mean things. Now, I mean, to a liberal wacko, she'll say what she wants and do something completely different. We understand that. John is absolutely spot on the fact that if given the opportunity to wipe out Bruin, she would do that, and that is what she said without saying it. Tell me the quiet part out loud in her concurring opinion. But we already knew that. There's no shocker there. And the fact that we've got another case coming up, and yet, and that's the Wolford decision, which I had hoped would come out today. We'll see it, ladies and gentlemen. It's coming out any day now. It's really a matter of hours when that decision flies. It'll be here by the end of the month. And that's going to be a win as well for Second Amendment issues. The wins are piling up. All of these wins strengthen the precedent that's leading us to these wins, is the point that I'm trying to make. But we will see. John is absolutely correct, though, folks. They will. If they can pack the court, they're going to do it. They'll wipe Bruin out in a heartbeat, which is why it is so vital that we don't let that happen. That's why you got to join your state organizations, even if you're in a red state. On another court front, this one down in Florida, I was talking, Greg, we hadn't had Sheriff Kurt Hoffman from Sarasota on in a while, have we?
1: No, we haven't.
0: Well, we need to change that.
1: Yeah, sure.
0: Because Kurt sent me, he was the first one to send me the decision moments after it came out. Florida concealed carry ban for 18 to 20-year-olds ruled unconstitutional 2 days ago. I've been waiting to talk about this with you. We'll be going into this on Sunday with you. But a three-judge panel for Florida's 4th District Court of Appeals ruled on Wednesday that the state's ban on concealed carry for 18 to 20-year-olds is unconstitutional. And I was looking at a New York Post piece on this, that the judges were unanimous in their decision, and Judge Spencer D. Levine wrote the majority opinion. He observed, and I quote, 18 to 20-year-olds can defend their country without restrictions, but can only utilize their Second Amendment right to self-defense with severe restrictions. Restricting 18 to 20-year-olds, members of the same political community as other law-abiding adults, and those are the operative words there, folks, political community, from our right to self-defense would make the Second Amendment a second-class right. This burden on law-abiding 18 to 20-year-olds' right to public carry, and specifically here concealed carry, which is not applicable to any other adults, is a burden that is facially unconstitutional as to 18 to 20-year-olds. Wow. And, of course, Utmeyer, the AG, this guy, I mean, Florida's been making some great Second Amendment moves lately, ladies and gentlemen. They have. I mean, you got the blues down there trying to ban you in the HOAs and all that nonsense. But at the state government level, where it really matters right now, here's what Utmeyer had to say about that in an ex post 2 days ago. And another win for the unalienable rights of Floridians, the 4th DCA, District Court of Appeals, agreed with our position that Florida's law banning adults under 21 from concealed carrying a firearm is unconstitutional. We will not seek further review, and we'll work with FDACS to implement the court's order. There you have it. That was a three-judge unanimous decision in the state of Florida. So another huge victory. And also, as of Friday, 18 to 20-year-old West Virginians are able to legally conceal carry for self-defense without needing any permit or license from the state. Yet again, another throat punch to the other side. Those clowns are getting beat up at every single twist and turn. Are we winning the fight, ladies and gentlemen? Seems like it, until you move to other states and realize, oh, wait a minute here. We've got 17 or 18 states that just don't care. And, of course, the usual suspects in New Jersey, New York, California, Illinois, Maryland, and now, of course, Virginia, where the fight is, that is literally the battlefield. And that battlefield is going to play out nationally if the Democrats win, which is why we cannot let our guard down. We must stay on our toes. I mentioned this yesterday. As gun owners, as gun rights advocates and supporters, as supporters of the right to bear arms, as patriots, supporters of our Bill of Rights, we've been on defense on this issue for a long time. We are now on offense. Now is the time to put our foot on the gas. Now is the time to join those states, groups, organizations, vcdl.org, azcdl.org, Florida Carry, CCDL is free. Just go join them in Connecticut. Don't matter what state you live in, folks. Join the organization. I don't care how blue your state is. I don't care how red your state is. Just get her done. Get her done. We've got a great show lining up for you on Sunday. The Monster Cast will be here before you know it. And I'll leave you with this today. Only because

0: 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Carry on, carry often, carry absolutely everywhere. Never, ever, ever leave your cave without your club. 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
5: Israel and Hezbollah agree to a truce as fighting delays U.S. and Iran negotiations.
6: Vice President J.D. Vance's trip to Switzerland to negotiate the terms of a peace deal with Iran was postponed Friday, with the White House citing logistical issues. The Associated Press reporting Iran suspended the talks because of fighting in Lebanon. Israel and Hezbollah agreeing to renew a ceasefire in Lebanon after deadly strikes Friday threatened to jeopardize the U.S. and Iran negotiations. An initial agreement between Washington and Tehran signed earlier this week calls for an end to all military operations, an end to the U.S. naval blockade on Iran, and a full reopening of the Strait of Hormuz. It creates a 60-day window for officials to negotiate a lasting, final agreement. Kristen Goodwin, Fox News.
5: Meantime, as the Iran negotiations continue, there are six American hostages locked up in Iran. Might their fate be part of this deal?
7: At least two of those Americans remain in the notorious Evin prison. Kamran Hekmati, a 61-year-old Jewish Iranian-American grandfather from Long Island. Hekmati was visiting family in Iran last spring when he was arrested over a trip to Israel 13 years ago for his son's bar mitzvah. And 49-year-old journalist Reza Valizadeh, who worked for Radio Free Europe for 10 years and returned in 2024 to care for his parents. As his attorney, Ryan Fahey, is urging the administration to make the release of all detained Americans a priority.
5: That's Fox's Jennifer Griffin. One day before Operation Epic Fury began, Secretary of State Marco Rubio designated Iran a state sponsor of wrongful detention. A train engineer is dead after two trains collide north of London. A number of passengers injured, some described as having broken bones. Both trains were traveling

0: south to London when they collided. 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
1: 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Just click listen, then swipe right and hear the latest news updates on your time. 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
0: President Trump is showing off the new aircraft that will serve as Air Force One. Fox's Jared Halpern has more.
4: Inside a huge Air Force hangar, President Trump descended the steps of a freshly painted and retrofitted jumbo jet that will soon fly as Air Force One.
5: When you see it, you won't believe it, actually. The quality of woods, the quality of the materials.
4: The Boeing 747 was a gift from the government of Qatar and required 10 months of retrofitting. Air Force officials described the aircraft as a bridge until a new fleet of long-planned presidential aircraft is complete. President Trump says the new plane will participate in a flyover of Washington, D.C. on July 4th. At the White House, Jared Halpern, Fox News.
0: New York City police officers respond to a call of a barricaded man inside an apartment, leading to an exchange of gunfire. The suspect was shot and killed, and one cop was shot in the leg.
6: The officer who was shot is 15-year veteran detective Matthew Gale of the Emergency Service Unit. Detective Gale was immediately removed from the scene and transported here to Kings County Hospital, where he is being treated for a gunshot wound that resulted in a tibial fracture of the left leg.
0: That's NYPD Commissioner Jessica Tisch. Carmelo Anthony has been appointed to a new lawyer to appeal his murder conviction. Collin County court records revealing that Lara Bracamonte Davila is now representing the 19-year-old. Anthony was found guilty last week of killing 17-year-old Austin Metcalf at a Texas high school track meet. Anthony claims he's destitute despite his family's reported ties to several businesses in Louisiana and Texas. There's a two-way tie atop the leaderboard at the U.S. Open at Shinnecock on Long Island. Wyndham Clark and Samuel Stevens share the lead at one under par. Round three is Saturday. I'm Chris DeMeo. This is Fox News.
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0: Now, it's Red Eye Radio. Gary McNamara and Eric Harley talk about everything from politics to social issues and news of the day. Whether you're up late or you're just starting your day, welcome to the show from the Relief Factor Studios. This is Red Eye Radio.
1: All across America, we are Red Eye Radio. He is Eric Harley, and I'm Gary McNamara.
2: Hello.
1: Welcome. Thank you for being here this morning.
2: Thank you.
1: All right, so let's start off the show listening to Senator Kennedy.
2: Yeah.
1: Always one of our favorite things to do.
2: You know what's interesting? The other day I thought, I was reading some show prep and organizing some things at the house, and I was thinking to myself, you know, there are days when I could go without hearing from any of them. You know, it was one of my throw all the bums out moment. And then I said, except Senator Kennedy. because I was thinking in the mode of, you know, we talked at one point, not to delay this too far, but at one point about having, you know, any of them on, you know, the show, if you were going to have them on, interview them. Man, I would love to sit down and do a full show with no one, just Senator Kennedy. It would be the most entertaining and maybe informative shows.
1: You weren't delaying things too far.
2: Yeah.
1: You're just so you know, you're the co-host of the show.
2: Huh? What? When did that happen?
1: You can say anything.
2: Did I get a promotion?
1: You don't have to put a disclaimer in there.
2: Well, I know you got your button ready. And when your buttons are ready, you got to strap them while you're hot.
1: No, it's okay.
2: We love Kennedy. We love Senator. He's one of the candidates we do love.
1: But here he is on Iran and day drinking.
2: Okay.
1: Here we go. All right.
3: Are you confident that Iran is going to give up its nuclear ambitions, or do you have any sort of skepticism?
4: Well, what? If you unless you were homeschooled by a day drinker, no one's confident that Iran's going to do anything.
1: I told you.
2: Hey, wait! I take offense to that. I was homeschooled by a day drinker. My Uncle Lee. The way he started it. What?
1: And he said, how do I put this? Yeah. Well, you know what he's trying to do? He doesn't want to come out and say, this deal sucks.
2: Yeah. Yeah.
1: And you could tell he's hemming and hawing. He doesn't know how to approach it.
2: Right.
1: You know, of course, has, you know, supported Trump in so many areas. He doesn't want to come out and say, this thing sucks.
2: Yeah.
1: And, you know, has anyone come out and said that what Bloomberg has put out is not the MOU, the Memorandum of Understanding?
2: I have not seen anyone come out and say, those are lies, that's a false leak, whatever.
1: Yeah, I haven't seen anybody from the White House say that, because if that is, and we've both read it.
2: Yeah.
1: It's exactly what the leaks were.
2: Yeah, it's exactly what we've been saying.
1: It's exactly
2: that
1: what
2: others were saying was in it.
1: And the only defense, when I saw, you know, J.D. Vance out there promoting it yesterday on The View, he keeps bringing up a straw man that nobody's talking. Taxpayer dollars are not going for this. I don't know anybody who was saying that.
2: No, it was like his ambition was to go out and make that one point.
1: Yeah.
2: Over the last couple of days.
1: Right.
2: And nobody is making the point that taxpayer dollars are going into it. The problem is the deal itself sets up funding that will allow them, Iran, to fund their proxies all over again. You know, and this, the one New York Post version of the story, lifting of the sanctions temporarily. And in the framework, they use the word framework in the New York Post, and it wasn't a quote. They used it. And I thought to myself,

0: this is just getting stupid. This is getting beyond stupid. We have been here before with the other side in the White House. We've been here before. I would have bet you any amount of money after we bombed their nuclear sites, after we took out the Ayatollah, say in the week after we took out the Ayatollah, if you told me it was going to, this is where it was going, I would have bet you any amount of money you were wrong.
1: Yeah. Yep. And then the leaks that were coming out yesterday, CNN had this one. U.S. negotiators are working to quickly release the text of the agreement between Washington and Iran. By the way, no, they're not. They downplay the significance of the specific language in the document, U.S. officials told CNN. That's what the U.S. officials told CNN. All right. CNN didn't say that. They're saying the officials said, we're working at this. And it's like, well, Bloomberg did it. Yeah, no problem. It's a page and a half.
0: Right.
1: The officials described the text of the agreement as incredibly vague, mainly intended to create a more favorable environment for a highly technical in-person talks to come. They added that the framework is aimed at providing Iran the ability to sell it politically to their internal audience. Like, that's what the United States should care about. Additionally, the United States said the text of the Memorandum of Understanding, which Vice President J.D. Vance told CNN Monday is 1.5 pages long, and we have it already, does not reflect the critical back-channel commitments Iran has made to the United States, which they argue gave more than more confidence in signing on to the arrangement. Quote, people should not read too much into the language of the deal. That's what the hell you're leaking? Are you kidding me?
0: Don't pay attention to the facts.
1: One of the officials described the agreement as a political document.
0: You know, I don't drink, but I should start day drinking. Actually, day drinking for us would be night drinking.
1: What's more important than the actual document is the understanding we have with each other, and that's why it's important to get it done, that we can create an environment and go out and talk about all these things.
0: Oh, my gosh.
1: By the way, it's not a political document when we know that Iran is already selling oil. That's not a political document.
0: No. No, it isn't.
1: I mean, they're spinning this thing. I agree. And, you know, we've always talked about the fact that Democrats believe that the people that vote for them are idiots.
0: Yeah. Yeah.
1: In this case with Trump, he believes the people that support him are complete idiots.
0: Yeah. Well, he believes everybody is an idiot, I guess.
1: He believes he has had so much power that the people that, well, remember, he's the one that said, I could go out and,
0: shoot somebody in the street.
1: Shoot somebody in the street and still win.
0: Right.
1: He believes that he can do anything, and his followers will follow him, no matter what it is. I think he's finding out that's not true. I mean, he's getting blasted on Fox News yesterday.
0: Oh man! Yeah.
1: You know, preliminary was like, well, let's see what's in it. Let's see what's in it. Now, you know that the document is apparently out, and then you see the backing off, these stories of backing off. Well, the actual document is more of a political document. Don't pay attention to what's actually in the document. Pay attention to the back channel discussions that we're having that we can't talk about. You can't sell that to the American people, because that's not what you sold day one on this.
0: You know who you're not seeing everywhere? Marco Rubio.
1: I know.
0: When you're not seeing Marco Rubio everywhere, and I mean, he's made a couple of comments, but in a deal like this, if this were a great deal, Marco Rubio would be out front. And that lends, so the fact that he's not lends, I think, credibility to the story that, again, if it's true, this lends credibility to that story that he's not on board. Hegseth isn't on board. I don't know how many lawmakers on Capitol Hill and the GOP who aren't on board.
1: But that was
0: this is a cluster.
1: Yeah, it is.
0: This is a cluster. And I just don't know how it even gets to this point with Iran of all nations.
1: Somebody writes here, many left-leaning talk show hosts are saying the taxpayers are going to pay $300 billion to Iran. I heard it myself. I have not heard that, because if you're familiar with the Obama thing, we had always said the

0: you know, what was, you know, they, you know, and Biden lifting the sanctions.
1: Right.
0: That was us making sure they couldn't sell their oil money to fund their proxies. I don't know any Republican, because the big criticism is coming from Republicans.
1: Right. Yes.
0: That's what, that's, in fact, that's
1: what's
0: what in
1: you
0: the media.
1: Have to be worried about. What
0: right.
1: the liberals say
0: right.
1: is not, isn't the concern.
0: Right.
1: Your own group turning on you on this and not really turning. They're not the ones doing the turning. The administration's doing the turning. The president's doing the turning.
0: Yeah.
1: I haven't changed my position on Iran. It seems the president has.
0: Yeah. This is not an issue of Republicans versus Democrats.
1: No.
0: This is an issue of Republicans versus Republicans.
1: Yes.
0: Here.
1: Yes.
0: For the
1: what
0: most,
1: the Democrats are doing,
0: right.
1: That's a given.
0: Right. But that's not what's driving it.
1: No. No, this is what hurts you in November. Republicans staying home.

0: it's not a deal, all of it isn't a deal. I mean,
1: it's not a deal.
0: But there are portions that are a deal because it's already happening. Oil shipments are already happening for them, which means cash is going to Iran. So that part of the deal is a deal.
1: Win for Iran.
0: Right.
1: And here's the thing, too. You know, if this is a political move in the big picture on settling the markets until November 3rd, what are you going to do if they lob one? If Iran decides to step outside of this agreement, memorandum of misunderstanding, or whatever it's called, what if they decide to lob one across?
0: Well,
1: hey, are you going to do nothing? Israel's not going to do nothing. They're going to do something.
0: Well, there is nothing if the Bloomberg, and I've not heard the White House because everybody's now reporting on the 14-point plan that Bloomberg put out yesterday, and we've read it. There's nothing in there that even talks about Israel at all.
1: No.
0: There's nothing. So anything that the president says, you heard yesterday, well, he's going to keep them from going after Hezbollah, or they've got to leave Lebanon or what. None of that exists in the plan that we have seen, if that is the correct plan. But, you know, I think it was Andrew McCarthy yesterday that was like, you know, stop this thing of, well, you guys don't know what's in it. Well, then don't be promoting it. If you're going to be out promoting it, let people know what's in the deal.
1: Yeah.
0: You know, don't say, you know, that to me is absolute BS.
1: Yeah.
0: You know,
1: yeah.
0: Present it and defend it. This is the text of it. This is what it means. And this is what we're going to do. Don't throw out generalities. And then people come back at you and say, whoa. And the entire point, though, as we have said, doesn't matter where the $300 billion comes from. It's that America is trying to raise $300 billion to revive the Iranian Revolutionary Guard. No matter how you do it, no matter how you try to sell it.
1: Yeah, yeah.
0: You can't sell that to Republicans. And there was some kind of switch that was flipped, and I have no idea how on this. Because you look at it, if that's correct, the 14 points, it's as bad as we originally thought it would be.
1: Yes. And it tells me it gets worse from here.
0: Now, what I thought was really interesting, and this was from Andrew Desiderio, who's covers Congress for punchbowl.com. Oh, I just had it here. What happened to it? Okay, I must have. Basically, it says the Trump administration might have inadvertently handcuffed its ability to implement key elements of an Iran deal when it sent a previously unreported certification to Congress last year that bars much of the broad sanctions relief in the outline of the Memorandum of Understanding. Senator slipped a provision into the 2024 Ukraine supplemental bill that requires the State Department to tell Congress every 180 days whether the IRGC launched drone attacks on Americans. If so, the administration makes that determination. The IRGC cannot be removed from the Foreign Terrorist Organization list for 4 years. The administration formalized that determination in a report to Congress last April, lifting the Iran's foreign terrorist designation would almost certainly be required to implement the broad sanctions relief the administration has outlined under the MOU per multiple senior Hill staffers who wrote the bill. Trump can waive the four-year requirement if he tells Congress it's vital for national security, but loosening the Iranian Revolutionary Guard sanctions by arguing they should be removed from the foreign terrorist list would be a tough sell for Republicans.
1: Yeah, no, that would be an impossible sell for me.
0: Yeah. But this gets worse. And sending out sources now to say, don't pay attention to the text. They don't know what to do now.
1: Because they're not saying the text is wrong. There's no one that we have seen that says this is absolutely false what you're seeing. Right. What was released.
0: Right. But now they're saying don't pay attention.

0: attention.
1: Right. You're saying instead, don't pay attention to the text.
0: Because
1: don't look behind the curtain. Right.
0: Because we can't tell you what's going on.
1: Yeah.
0: Because this is so they've already moved the goalposts.
1: Yeah.
0: The goalposts are already being moved on this.
1: Yeah.
0: We are Red Eye Radio.
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0: We are Red Eye Radio. He's Eric Carly, and I'm Gary McNamara. Thanks so much for being here this morning. Interesting, just going through Truth Social, it's amazing how little the president talked about the Iran deal.
1: And that's the second day in a row.
0: Yeah. You know, and I don't know if our last caller got it, but it says Iran has agreed to never have a nuclear weapon. He put this out. Also, the story that the U.S. is paying Iran $300 million is fake news put up by Democrats. That was actually 2 days ago that he put that out.
1: Right.
0: That's last thing that he put out on True Social.
1: Yeah, yeah.
0: And as we've said, I haven't heard a Democrat say it.
1: No.
0: We had somebody on Twitter say it, so I haven't seen everything.
1: I mean,
0: but
1: you know,
0: certainly the criticism was always going to come from Democrats. The problem is... And they haven't been as vocal as I thought they were. I don't think they know where to go on this. The criticism has come from Republicans. That's where the criticism is. And I don't know of one Republican who's saying that U.S. taxpayer dollars is going in there. Now, if you look, if the 14-point deal, goes into, is actually what the deal is, or the memorandum of understanding, it doesn't say where the $300 billion comes from. He said Iran put, is it $300 million or $300 billion? $300 million. $300 million, yeah. It doesn't say where the money comes from. It just says investment. Who's going to do the investment?
1: Right.
0: What private sector companies are going to say, let's invest in Iran?
1: Right. Yeah. $300 billion.
0: Okay, he wrote million here. So, okay.

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1: And he is Eric Harney, and I'm Gary McNamara. Coming up in just a minute, what Trump's former chief of staff had to say about the Iran deal in just a minute.
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1: All right, here is some audio from Mick Mulvaney, very, very, you know, big Trump supporter, former acting chief of staff for Trump. Mm-hmm. Here's what he had to say yesterday on the Iran situation.
3: It's a couple reasons not to put out the text. Number one, it could be exactly what President Trump said, which is, I want a bigger podium. I want a bigger stage. I want a bigger moment. This is a PR thing. Okay, that's right. One explanation. The other two are, number one, that the document doesn't exist yet and it hasn't been finalized. That's one possibility. That's another reason why you wouldn't put it out there. Or the last one is, and this is one I think most people are worried about, including Ambassador Volker and myself, is that it's a bad deal. And you don't want to get it out because you want to go ahead and sign it and then

0: and try and move it to that 60 days. So you sort of say, look, it's not a great deal, but we can fix this during the 60-day negotiating period. So I guess the bottom line is there's a couple of reasons to not put the document out, and a couple of them are not really good.
1: Oh, there you go.
2: Now, he was being diplomatic. Remember, he's as big a Trump supporter as you can get.
1: Right. That was about as diplomatic as you could be, given his, his position with Trump. Here's the thing. Nobody bought it when the leaks started happening, but I stepped back and said to myself, what I'm not hearing, what I'm not seeing is the problem. You know, this idea that he first mentioned, well, he wants to wait and do it himself, so you have this big grand presentation. When does Trump wait on things like this if it's already done? If the memorandum of understanding is already done, if it's already e-signed, then tell me why you would wait if it's a great deal. Yeah. Because you don't have to, I mean, you know, folding in something else that he said there, you don't have to go on. Now, Trump's already done that, but you don't have to. We've talked about don't oversell something. Don't overpromise and underdeliver. You go in and say, hey, to be clear, this is the start of a very serious long-term peace deal, but it's a big start. And we believe this puts us and puts the world in a better place with safeguards in place. And here's why. Here are the points. And you go through and you line them out. If they e-signed it over the weekend, you should have expected something Sunday night in a primetime address. And then say, we will be posting all of the details at whitehouse.gov for the world to see.
2: The problem is, as Dana Perino said on the Five, and we talked about this, the ceremonial signing with basically the IRGC. Here she is on Fox News.
1: Yeah.
2: Okay, can we up the, thank you.
3: Well, I could make their arguments better for them, because there are things that you could say that you would be able to think, okay, so you killed all of those 40 leaders, but now the IRGC is in charge. Mm-hmm. Okay, so that's who we're dealing with, and that's who we're supposed to stand next to on Friday and sign an agreement that nobody's seen or read, except for this is the most transparent administration history, but we can't read it. Like I could make all of those points.
4: You have to stop doing that, Dana.
5: I think she sounds
3: great. They don't call me. But the thing, like we said at the very beginning, the victories are usually visible, clear, understandable, and it's just premature.
1: Yeah, I was listening when she said that, and I thought to myself, well, it's the same thing we had said the night before. You're going to be standing there with the IRGC? That's the imagery you want? The same group that's been slaughtering the people of Iran? Are we going to be shaking hands?
2: Yeah, I mean, it's absolutely mind-boggling. You know, it's, you know, and that's one of the things. I think it was, let me just see. I think, did I save it? Let me just see here. It was from, it was something I saw from Rush Limbaugh's brother yesterday, David Limbaugh. That I went, wow.
1: Yeah.
2: Let me just see if I can find it here very quickly, because it was really interesting. Okay, it's one thing to caution people to wait and see the actual MOU before judging, but it's entirely another thing to gratuitously do an about-face and turn on Israel. I don't need to wait 2 seconds to react to that. And it was as disconcerting as the current policy seems to be. What may be even more so is the apparent radical retreat from a path that was morally righteous and invigorating. The whiplash is painful and inexplicable. Like so many, I pray there are more factors yet to be revealed.
1: In the back of my mind, and this is something I said a few days ago, if it turns out we end up getting the regime out of power and

0: all the uranium in our hands, I'll turn around and say, well played. I have zero confidence. I said it then. I'll say it again. I have zero confidence that's mm-hmm. going to be the case. Because the more we learn about it, the further away we get from a secure situation like that. You know, I had thought the play is here at home, domestically, kick the can until November 3rd. November 4th, go in, do the damage. I don't know that that I have any confidence that that's the case. Again, if that is the case, I'm not sure that I'll say well played, because you may have given Iran the opportunity along the way to strike out against Israel, to strike out against American interests. All of these things are a massive risk, and you don't give them that for 1 second. You're losing confidence by your base, and now I don't know where the confidence level is by the GOP.
1: There's two things here, and both are, Andrew McCarthy wrote a couple of great columns yesterday. Fox News reporting Trump is publicly rebuking Israel and Prime Minister Netanyahu over the war with Hezbollah. Quote, Israel's fighting Hezbollah too long and too many people are being killed. Hmm. Where the hell did that come from?
0: I don't know.
1: No way you can justify that statement. The president can.
0: No.
1: Astonishingly, Trump added that Israel should stand aside and let Syria take the lead against Hezbollah. And this is what he just, I think this is all part of where he just said the Trump administration thinks we're imbeciles. They think we're absolute idiots. A reminder, Syria is now run by a jihadist who claims to be a former Al-Qaeda operative, Ahmed al-Sharar, formerly the designated terrorist known as Abu Mohammed al-Jilani. There was, if you could get information, the state on that person, which is the same person back a few years ago, the State Department offered a $10 million reward. And wow. It's just like, by all means, let's have Israel stand down so a former Al-Qaeda operative can take on Hezbollah. And then he writes, he goes, the Trump administration thinks we're imbeciles. I repeat what I contended yesterday. They think we're idiots. Let's take down the simple basics. Trump's agreement with Iran is not an agreement. It's a memorandum of understanding reportedly stating that the parties will talk about making an agreement for infinitely extendable 60-day limits. Yeah. That is other than the billions to which the Trump administration has agreed to give the anti-American jihadist regime. The MOU is nothing that Neville Trump is peddling as peace in our time is a nothing that Neville, you know, is responding, you know, Neville Chamberlain is trying to make that comparison to. But to the extent that the MOU is something, it is something very bad, because if it were something good, we'd be reading it, not being spun about it. The president is a man who would not be able to contain himself. Dana Perino said that anybody who knows the president would not be able to contain himself if the written MOU were even of marginal benefit to the United States. He would be far more comfortable exposing it and exaggerating the marginal benefits as if it were a coup. The fact that the Trump administration refuses to publish the MOU, refuses to even brief the Gang of Eight on it, is a powerful implication that it is at least as bad as close watchers suspect it is. Administration apologists maintain that their critics are accepting the IRGC spin, but if there is an information void that the IRGC is filling with propaganda, then all the administration has to do is release a written agreement. That would fill the void with verifiable written terms. And by the way, if the IRGC is spinning dishonestly, why is Trump Vance crediting regime claims that it is not pursuing nuclear weapons? The credulity gives Trump's plan the makings of a JCPOA 2.0, since taking the apocalyptic Islamic regime's word for what its intentions were was the foundation of the original Obama one. The most ridiculous nonsense

0: admittedly, there is a lot of competition here, is that Iran has forsworn nuclear weapons. Iran has publicly forsworn nuclear weapons and emphasized that it is a member of the Nuclear Non-Proliferation Treaty. Well, that's what the NPT members that aspire to nuclear weapons do, as I recounted yesterday, just to make bigger fools out of us. Iran has also maintained that the Ayatollah even issued a fatwa against nukes. Mm-hmm. Remember that one?
1: Mm-hmm. Yeah.
0: To see the president beating his chest that Iran has agreed to never have a nuclear weapon is really something special. A close second on the ridiculous meter is the insistence by Trump and Vice President Vance that Iran will not be getting a dime in taxpayer money. That's a straw man. The point is that Iran gets access to funds through sanctions relief and whatever cockamamie investment fund the administration is conjuring. That those funds are not coming out of the directly out of the U.S. Treasury is besides the point. Yeah. You just can't. It's just...
1: By the way, it wasn't, I mentioned earlier that New York Post had mentioned the word framework, or mentioned the word framework, and it wasn't them, it was Fox News, and they mentioned it four times in one of the article. The framework. It's a senior official says negotiators will know within weeks whether the framework becomes an actual agreement. This is insane.
0: You know, if... You well, we'll get to more of this coming up.
1: It's the insanity continues.
0: I've got to pay attention to the show and the breaks.
1: I know.
0: How dare we? Oh, I forgot. We're commercial radio.
1: That's true.
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1: We are Red Eye Radio. He's Eric Carly, and I'm Gary McNamara. By the way, you're not going to like this comment. I'll read it to you. I may be able to find the audio on it, but it was from Tom Bevan, RealClearPolitics.com. Yeah. Yeah. And you may not like this. He said, Trump is like the Spurs, blew a 29-point lead on Iran.
2: No, I'm okay with that. I'm okay with that. It is absolutely choking. I'll call it when it is. And if it's a team I followed all my life and you choke, you're choking.
1: I just read the New York Post editorial. I was wondering when it was going to come out.
2: Yeah.
1: Blasting.
2: Yeah.
1: No, blasting this deal. I mean, it took not that there was anybody in support of it, but it took a turn yesterday where Republican conservatives just went, what in the hell's going on?
2: Remember here? Leon Lett in the IC Super Bowl dropping the ball?
1: Yeah.
2: That's what this feels like.
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9: Heading to Switzerland, I'm Deborah Valentine, Fox News. Although they've agreed to a ceasefire, deadly attacks are reported between Israeli Defense Forces and Iran-backed Hezbollah militants in Lebanon. Fox's

0: Alex Hogan reports from Tel Aviv.
1: The IDF hit dozens of Hezbollah targets after attacks from the Iranian-backed group killed four Israeli soldiers earlier, and Lebanon says that at least 47 people were killed in new Israeli airstrikes. While Israel says a ceasefire is in effect, it says it will respond if it is attacked. The State Department says U.S. Secretary of State Marco Rubio spoke with Israeli Prime Minister Benjamin Netanyahu over the phone, and President Trump, in an interview with Axios, called for Israeli restraint.
2: If it weren't for Donald Trump, Israel would have been eviscerated.
1: Meantime, new progress in the Strait of Hormuz. Kepler, which is monitoring the strait, showing recovery, saying this was the most traffic in the critical waterway since June 2nd.
0: According to Axios, U.S. Special Envoy Steve Witkoff and Iranian's foreign minister are heading to Switzerland to advance their ceasefire talks. Outgoing DNI Director Tulsi Gabbard releasing documents that point towards Dr. Anthony Fauci allegedly misleading information about COVID-19.
3: Tulsi Gabbard is saying these documents further prove that and show what she calls a massive COVID-19 cover-up. Listen.
4: Dr. Fauci became the nation's pandemic pundit, and he publicly pushed lies, disinformation, and censorship using every platform available.
3: She argued the records show intelligence officials were discussing a possible lab leak much earlier than many Americans realized, and that some analysts who supported that theory later faced career consequences. Gabbard claims Dr. Fauci, quote, provided millions of dollars in U.S. taxpayer dollars to fund dangerous gain-of-function research at the Wuhan lab.
0: Fox's Brooke Taylor, Dr. Fauci has denied wrongdoing. 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
0: President Trump unveiling the new Air Force One during an event at Joint Base Andrews.
7: Inside a hulking hangar at Joint Base Andrews outside D.C., President Trump walked down the steps of a new aircraft that will begin serving as Air Force One.
8: There will never be one like this. This is very unique. This is considered the world's most luxurious plane when it was built.
7: The aircraft, considered a bridge by the Air Force until a new fleet of presidential planes is complete, was a gift from the government of Qatar. Military officials spent 10 months retrofitting the aircraft. Inside, several spacious cabins feature leather seating and large television monitors for staff and the press. At the White House, Jared Halpern, Fox News.
0: More details involving teen Carmelo Anthony's stabbing and killing of Austin Metcalf. Fox's Christina Coleman.
9: Anthony and Metcalf were both 17 years old at the time. Anthony claimed he stabbed him in self-defense. Here's audio of Anthony giving his side of the story.
10: He put his hands on me. I told him not to. He put his hands on me.
9: A jury found Anthony guilty of first-degree murder last week. The 19-year-old was sentenced to 35 years in prison. He's eligible for parole after serving half of that time.
0: It ignited a wave of racism accusations from his supporters. Team USA is the second nation to reach the knockout stage of the 2026 World Cup with a 2-0 victory over Australia.
11: They started fast against Australia, constantly pressuring up front. And when Flo Balogun surged down the left and hit a low cross, an Australian defender put it into his own goal. The second was scored by the youngest member of the entire U.S. squad, 21-year-old Alex Freeman, adding to the legend of the Freeman family, his father. Father Antonio, a former star wide receiver in the NFL.
0: Fox's Chandley Painter reporting on that matchup in Seattle. The other nation that's qualified is Mexico. I'm Deborah Valentine. This is Fox News.
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1: 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Gary McNamara and Eric Harley talk about everything from politics to social issues and news of the day. 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
2: All across America, we are Red Eye Radio. He is Eric Harley and I'm Gary McNamara. Welcome and good morning. Thank you so much for being here.
3: Yeah, thanks a lot.
2: A couple of things here. Let's hear from General Jack Keane, who was on Fox News.
3: Okay.
2: Yesterday about the Iran deal, because I think yesterday was the turning point.
3: It really was.
2: I think. Yeah. And then by the afternoon, I think it was the afternoon when Bloomberg put out the 14-point. The actual MOU, and the administration has not said it's not it, and the president has been so quiet on Truth Social on this. It's just amazing. And you've got now is people saying what we said, people that know the president a lot more than we do. Look, if this was a great deal, the president would be out there showing you everything and how, you know, this is a clear victory for the United States. And you just can't do it. But here's Keane yesterday on Fox News.
4: Mm-hmm. Action will be taken. But I can't square some of the things that are coming out of the administration from reliable sources. That's what I find so disturbing. When I heard it from the Iranians, Sean, I dismissed it. I said, that's the same nonsense we're always hearing. Well, but when I hear from administration sources some of the things that you have heard of what's in this deal, that makes no sense whatsoever. It's not defensible. I think what the president should do is just let's release it and let people see what's out there so we stop debating about something none of us has seen.
2: Okay, that was before that was, you know, before the Bloomberg thing came out. But yeah, I mean, that's the whole point. I mean, the how you know it's bogus is when somebody starts promoting something. We're out here to promote the deal.
3: Yeah.
2: And we want to take on everybody who are saying things that are incorrect, and we're going to chastise you for it. Well, why don't you release it?
3: Yeah,
2: you know, right. It's that simple. And you know, I'm amazed. You know, the one thing that is so there are just some things that are so obvious. And we used to say this about Karine Jean-Pierre and about Biden and everything else. But when the president, think about this, we're just a little past Tuesday. And it was on last Thursday that the president said we're being played for suckers. And so you send J.D. Vance out there, which, by the way, people were making the comparison that Trump sending J.D. Vance out there to defend the indefensible is the same thing. As, well, not is the same thing, but is close to Biden sending Kamala Harris out there to be the border czar. It's like you're going to fail on it. But when you got J.D. Vance out there at the same time saying, no, that's Iranian propaganda. That's Iranian propaganda. That's Iranian propaganda. Oh, no. Iran says that they're going to give up the nuclear missile, you know, their nuclear abilities. And we believe they're credible this time. And we believe that you can't sell this crap. And I don't care if you try to sell it with confidence or anger or whatever. You can't sell it.
3: Well, this is looking less like an MOU and more like an IOU. It's about as worthless as an IOU. It means two things, diddly and squat. You know, and here's the thing. Here's the most disappointing part of that. There was real progress. The Ayatollah is dead, as in no longer existing. We set them back at least a decade on their ability to get full nuke weapons. We did some real, real

0: damage. And my question is, what for?
1: And this is this is what I want to play you before I told you what he had said about made the comparison to the Spurs loss. This is Real Clear Politics and Tom Bevin yesterday. Here we go.
2: And Israel has been doing. It seems like they've been on sort of their own timeline, their own strategy, while the Trump administration has been working to try and, you know, negotiate their way out of this thing, and Israel is seemingly less interested in that. So you're right. I mean, it could go sideways. We'll see what happens. It does feel to me, I know, you know, the Knicks won their first championship over the weekend, right, beating the Spurs, and it does feel a little bit like the Trump administration is like the Spurs in this scenario. They got out to a 29-point lead, and then now it's like late in the fourth quarter, and it's they've blown the lead somehow. I mean, it just feels like we were in this very, very dominant position initially, and Donald Trump decided to create some space for negotiations, and from that point on, Iran has been sort of stringing us along and waiting us out and doing whatever they can to sort of, you know, gum up the works.
1: Which they've done for 47 years.
0: Well, you know, and to compare it to the NBA Finals even further, you know, Spurs fans had real hope that this could happen.
1: Yeah.
0: I mean, it was only based on a couple of games, but it was real hope that it could happen. And all of a sudden, you know, choking not once, but a couple of times along the way. And this impact here, the difference is the Spurs can come back from this down the road and maybe get another championship. I don't know how you come back from this except for one scenario that I've outlined a number of times, and I'll repeat it again. The regime is gone. The uranium is in our hands. Period.
1: Well, as we have said, you know, from the very beginning, when they said, you know, regime change, you know, when the president said last week, he said, I was never concerned with regime change. Of course you were.
0: Yes, you were.
1: It's exactly what you promoted in the 8-minute speech. It's exactly why you took out and continue to take out multiple levels of the top government officials out there.
0: Well, on that
1: morning, that's why you don't do that unless you're attempting to get regime change. So when you don't tell the truth of why you're going to war to the American people, and they sit there and they go, well, obviously it's what you're doing.
0: Well, no, I mean, the morning the Ayatollah was above ground having breakfast, and they knew that, and they went after him. Tell me what the point of that going after the Ayatollah would be if it wasn't regime change.
1: Right. So when you BS like that, people don't buy it. Here's more from General Jack Keane, because he was on Fox News. Mm-hmm. He was on Fox Business News over the last couple of days. Here we go.
3: You can't trust them. Why? Because what they're going to want to do actually go back to all of their strategic objectives.
1: Yeah.
3: They're going to want to reverse what they signed. Mm. That's who they are, and we have to accept that. So therefore, there has to be enforcement and compliance. And that can be there in terms of money. But also, listen, people are forgetting what happened last week. Last week, the Iranians were not moving towards this MOU fast enough. They were tapping us, as the president likes to say. And what did he do? He conducted two strikes against Iran, multiple strikes, two nights' worth of strikes. He was about to do a third when the Iranians said, okay, we're ready to do this. That is still available to him, and I know for a fact he is prepared to use it. And if anybody doubts it, or the Iranians doubt that, how can you dismiss the evidence we had of what he just did last week? So, yes.
1: The only failure of that, of Jack Keane, is you've got this deal, which sucks.
0: Yeah.
1: So if you're saying that he went after them, and then Iran got this deal, they were willing to come to the table, well, my God.
0: Well, but he didn't get anything. Yeah. Tell me what the get is.
1: I do love the remaining Trump people that are trying to spin it.
0: And how they have to. You know, when Scott Pelley talked about McCabe and how impressed he was on being very careful about it.

0: what he could say and couldn't say. And this is kind of that same dance. And I understand in certain positions you kind of have to, but I'm not willing to do that. This is horrible. And it's disappointing coming from this particular president after what this particular president literally accomplished in two major attacks on Iran. Now we're going to be standing with the IRGC. I'm still wondering. We're going to be shaking hands?
1: Yeah.
0: How's that going to work?
1: It is mind-boggling how quickly this happened. How quickly the change happened. Let me just I had the New York Post editorial. Trump's Iran deal gives the Islamic Republic big wins up front and America nothing. Vice President J.D. Vance's sales pitch for the Iran deal is simply terrible, but President Donald Trump's may be worse. Maybe the reporting on what's in the Memorandum of Understanding is wrong, but Team Trump keeps confirming some of the worst news. The best we can tell, the deal does nothing to achieve the aims America started the war with, but does hand Tehran a whole series of gains. Iran gets at least a few billion in immediate funds and can start selling oil right away, which they've already done.
0: Yes.
1: With at least some other sanctions dropped as well. More, Tehran wins unprecedented authority over the Strait of Hormuz,
0: right,
1: and likely locks in, yeah, Hezbollah's dominance in Lebanon.
0: When I saw that, right, they get to control the Strait of Hormuz?
1: Yep. Recall our goals, a president open combat seeking to permanently end Iran's nuclear threat and also eliminate its missiles and other offensive capabilities, and we also hope for regime change. The bombing set back its nuke programs, took out a lot of missiles and missile factories, and decapitated most of the regime's top leadership. All the talk since the start of April.

0: chasing nukes and funding terror, then we're willing to actually fundamentally transform our relationship with them. But that's been true since the 1979 revolution, and the regime has never gone for it. Trump, talking with Qatar's ruler, actually claimed the regime has changed since we killed off so many leaders, and those who wound up in charge are very rational people, nice to deal with, not radicalized. Huh? It's leaders of the Islamic Islamic Revolutionary Guard Corps. They're calling the shots over there. The goons are committed to the radical agenda. Vance, Witkoff, and Kushner never talk to them, only to the political fronts, for real power. And it's easy to say to be nice when the negotiations are handing you win after win. Trump's proud that Iran promises to stick to only peaceful nuclear programs, but it never stopped making that promise, even after it never ceased to do the opposite. We never had this level of direct communication with Iranian leadership, Vance bragged on Hannity. Again, they weren't talking to the real leaders, just the front men. Sadder still, he claimed, we're seeing even people that I would have assumed are hardliners who are kind of saying maybe it was a mistake for us to do those things we've done over the last 40 years. Maybe we should have turned over a new leaf with our relationship in the United States. They were slaughtering 40,000 of their own civilians months ago. Suddenly they're going to get normal? No. Hardliner versus moderate is just a good cop, bad cop shtick the Iranians have pulled on Westerners for decades, right along with pretending to regret over the past. It's beyond foolish to think the Iranians have changed just because they say so. But they say that, as I've taught you, that's the thing that boggles my mind, is Vance is out there. Has he no self-awareness? On one hand, he's saying, yeah, that's all propaganda coming from the Iranians. Oh, but we believe the Iranians here, here, here, here, and here. And the claims that they believe them on are absolutely unbelievable. So forget about what we said yesterday. Forget about what the actual is in there. The administration has not said that what was released yesterday is false.
1: Right.
0: But as we said, you don't have to pay attention to what possibly might be in the so-called MOU. All you've got to do is listen to what Trump and Vance are saying, and you're like, for God's sakes, make some kind of consistent sense. You're all over the damn place. And trying to be forceful and arrogant about it doesn't sell it.
1: No, that makes it worse. That makes it worse.
0: Just unbelievable.
1: The confidence meter is at an all-time low with me.
0: Yep.
1: That's a big deal. Going back to 2016.
0: It's amazing.
1: It just makes me wonder who in the hell's running the show. Is Biden still in charge? This comes off as a Biden-esque deal.
0: Somebody said the other day,
1: is Hunter in charge?
0: No, it was like Obama. But remember, Obama actually ran the Biden administration. Now Obama's running the Trump administration.
1: Well, I think Hunter Biden is running it because somebody's on crack if they wrote this. Hunter Biden's running it.
0: We are Red Eye Radio.
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3: After a round of extreme weather last week in the Midwest, the forecast this week appears quieter.
4: We've got actually some more rain coming back in. Nothing like what we saw last week when we had the excessive rainfall in the central Corn Belt. We're looking at the most, 1 to 2 inches of rain across parts of the Midwest. Coverage will be much more scattered than last week. And in most cases, it will be beneficial rainfall, maintaining adequate to locally surplus topsoil and moisture for these rapidly growing corn and soybeans.
3: USDA meteorologist Brad Rippey says the recent moisture is also benefiting Midwestern pastures this time of year.
4: And everything is really coming up roses for the Midwest as we head into some of these key weeks in the development season for corn and soybeans. So no changes, and temperatures are going to stay at a very reasonable level, and we should get a bit more moisture as we head on through the middle part of June.
3: I'm Rod Bain reporting for the U.S. Department of Agriculture in Washington.

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3: We are on our radio. He's Eric Carly, and I'm Gary McNamara. You know, that's the only defense so far is that, you know, stop speculating on what the deal is. That's why we have said that then put out the deal. Then put out the deal now.
4: Why would you wait if you've already e-signed the deal and it's a great deal? Why would you wait to release it? Somebody tell me. Give me a good answer. And, you know, I mean, there was we played the audio cut before. It's, well, they want to do the proper presentation. No, I don't buy that.
3: Shaking hands with representatives of the Iranian Revolutionary Guard. If you're a Trump supporter, do you agree with that?
4: If you're looking for cheerleaders, you found the wrong radio show.
3: Yeah. And as we have said, we started yesterday. Doesn't even matter what's in the deal. We're judging them by what they're saying.
4: I voted for this guy multiple times.
3: Yeah. So did I.
4: I want him to win.
3: Yep.
4: This brings my confidence to a new low.
3: Yeah. And as we have stated, it's up to them to not keep us guessing. And so you've got the source stories out there, as we know, which can be wrong, and we've always admitted that. But since it was released, the Bloomberg released it, and then other media picked up the 14 points. It exists out there. You can read it yourself. The administration has not said that that is false.
4: Yeah.
3: And they've had plenty of time to do it, and you know this administration does. So we have stated, we read it, we didn't see anything about Israel in it to begin with, but we're judging them by what they're saying. And for them to be out there, Vance is out there promoting a deal and criticizing the critics while not telling you what's in the deal and telling you that it's a great deal without letting you see the deal. And it's our fault?
4: Yeah. Why are you complaining?
3: Yeah.
4: That's my question.

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3: We are Red Eye Radio. He's Eric Carly, and I'm Gary McNamara. Welcome and good morning. 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Yeah, the entire thing of they haven't released it, so nobody should be talking about it, and you guys shouldn't be talking about it. Well, then they shouldn't be talking about it.
4: They're the ones promoting it.
3: Yeah, they're promoting it, and so... As we pointed out that what Vance, promoted, no Republican is making that case that it's U.S. taxpayer dollars for the $300 billion. We don't know where it's going to get. No. Where are you going to get $300 billion in investment into Iran? That's going to be interesting.
4: Yeah.
3: What private organization is going to say, let's invest money into the private sector of the Iran run by the Iranian Revolutionary Guard? But as we said, we've been commenting the majority of it. Now, we bring you the news. We're not going to not tell you that Bloomberg and other media outlets have released what the 14-point plan is. And when we see what the 14-point memorandum of understanding is, and we read it, it's exactly what the critics have speculated is in it.
4: Yeah, right.
3: So the early leaks, if this is what it is, and the administration has not come out, because it's been out for what now? 9-10 hours?
4: Yeah.
3: There's nobody saying, look, that's not it. It's wrong. You guys are wrong on it. You haven't heard that. And so, we go by, we report the news to you. And yeah, we'll throw out a little speculation if, when, whatever. But the thing that really gets us is the things that President Trump and J.D. Vance are actually saying, what they're saying in their own words. Here's another one. This was the worst of the president yesterday. Here we go.
4: Right.
3: Talking about Israel because he's attempting to make Israel the bad guy in all of this.
4: Yeah.
3: Here we go.
5: Israel's fighting Hezbollah too long and too many people are being killed. And you don't have to knock down an apartment house every time you're looking for somebody because there are a lot of people in those apartment houses and they're not all Hezbollah, that I can tell you.
3: He's trying to make the... And then he goes on to suggest that the former Al-Qaeda head of Syria should be disarming Hezbollah instead, which was just the most bizarre statement that you could possibly make. But he's implying that Israel targets civilians.
4: Right. Right.
3: It's reprehensible. Absolutely reprehensible. That's got nothing to do with speculation. He said it.
4: Yep.
3: It's pure BS. And like you, I voted for him 3 times. But I don't care. If you're going to be a tribal person, if you're going to sit there, I adore this person, they can never do wrong, then you're a moron.
4: I don't know why you wouldn't question all of this.
3: Right.
4: The people come and go. The people are fallible. The ideas remain. That's what this nation was founded on. And it doesn't matter what your name is and if I voted for you or not. If I disagree, you're going to hear about it. It's what I do for a living, and if I didn't do it for a living, you'd still hear about it because I'd probably be on my rooftop.
3: Well,

0: You know what you haven't heard in the last couple of days or I've seen at all on social media? Because I try to read as many comments as I can just to get an idea of how people are, you know, are thinking. I haven't seen one in the last 48 hours about, but it's the art of the deal and he's playing fifth dimensional chess.
1: No, okay.
0: None of that.
1: All right.
0: You've heard more of.
1: No, yeah.
0: This is the art of the Costanza deal.
1: Yeah.
0: Going backwards.
1: Well, the only thing I've heard is, why do you keep complaining about the deal? Because it sucks. You know, this steak isn't steak, it's chicken. I ordered steak, but man, I guess I won't complain.
0: You know, and by the way, we do know, for example, like, you know, with the oil, that's in the 14 point, we know they sold oil yesterday.
1: Yeah.
0: So we know they're getting partial sanctions relief.
1: Right.
0: But I want to get back to this because this is the one thing, and this is what J.D. Vance, you know, was talking about. Mm-hmm. This seems to be his major talking point. Mm-hmm. It's not taxpayer funds. And on this score, the Washington Free Beacon's Adam Credo, and this goes back to Andrew McCarthy's column yesterday, reports that the Trump's White House emphasis that Iran is merely getting its own money back, not taxpayer funds. How stupid do they think they are? Iran's funds are frozen based on sanctions imposed in part due to its terrorism support, in addition to its nuclear weapons work, its ballistic missile work, human rights abuses, and targeting U.S. military and civilian vessels on the high seas. If the U.S. could keep funds from Iran, but is now instead allowing the funds to be paid to Iran, that is material support to a state sponsor of terrorism. It was when Biden did it. It is when Trump does it. Again, it's material support to a state sponsor of terrorism, which the Iranian regime has been since 1984 under formal State Department designation. It doesn't matter that the funds are supposedly Iran's rather than a payout from the U.S. Treasury. Our government is giving access to billions of dollars in funds to an entity our government concedes uses its funds to underwrite the arsenals and deadly activities of its terrorist proxies that target American interest and American military over the last 47 years. End of story.
1: Just insane. Just insane. Because the only way to reinstill confidence on this entire thing in a person like me is to come back November 4th or whenever it's going to be, take out the regime, take the uranium. That's not going to happen. I'm not putting a dime on that bet.
0: You just reminded me of something that I saw from an Israeli media outlet. Did I save it? I think I did. I don't know where it is. Well, I thought I saved it. It was from a Israeli news service that said, "We are such big supporters of Trump. Either this is the worst deal ever, or hopefully, we just pray he's setting them up to justify the bombing the hell out of them down the road."
1: That's a possibility.
0: But they said that's our hope. They're not too confident about it because of what's, you know, what has been going on and the fact that they made the memorandum of understanding. And the fact is, we all know that they know that prices are killing them.
1: Yeah.
0: In the polling, you can't get much lower than everyone, including Republicans, judging Trump on the economy. And I'm talking about Rasmussen, all the Republican polls. It's not just, I don't trust any of the polls. The one poll I pay attention to the most is Rasmussen to see how that moves, because that's a Republican a pollster in the last couple of weeks. He, you know, has broken the record for lowest in the second term in the Republican poll. And lowest is the economy.
1: Yep.
0: But as you said, this is a president that was elected on strong foreign policy and the economy and the border.
1: Yeah. Yeah. Look, I have a number of theories

0: that could work to support if I wanted to be in the cheerleader crowd to say what this deal might set up. I'm not in the mood. I'm not going to do that. Show me. Show me. And I don't think there should be a, you know, wherever we are, we're less than 150 days from Election Day. I don't think you give them the room between now and Election Day. Because there's no telling what Iran could do. Iran sees this as a win. You're not going to convince me that the regime is a new type of regime. This is an all new regime.
1: This is from, I was looking at the news and commentary on Israel. It's called Mossad Commentary. Iran firing multiple drones and ships at Hormuz every night since the agreement is signed. U.S. shooting UAVs down before they threaten vessels, source tells NBC. What was the other one that I was looking at the other day? Or it was the one thing that they had said here is where they were like, you know, look, we're pro-Trump. Can't see it here. I saw it yesterday, and then I didn't save it for some reason. But they were the ones that were saying, you know, we support Trump. We hope that, you know, our only hope is that this has got to be something to completely wipe them out in
0: a setup
1: in a few months, because this turn doesn't make any kind of sense at all.
0: Look, if you want to talk about propaganda and psyops and how this could set them up to give them false confidence, the regime, false confidence in order to move in a certain direction. And when you see them moving in that direction, you go in and you take them out. I'm not going to tell you you're wrong, because I don't know what the future is.
1: Right, but we shouldn't be doing this because we've been told we shouldn't be speculating.
0: I know. Yeah. Well, and I've talked about how after, you know, in the first couple of weeks, when the bombing settled and they hit the pause button, I said, well, for intel purposes, that's almost necessary. Because you need to knock on doors and find out who's in charge. Who's still around. You know, Trump says he's being told, or the media, in fact, is doing stories. They're being told by their spokesman that the new Ayatollah doesn't want nukes, doesn't want this, doesn't want... We haven't seen him.
1: Yeah.
0: So I don't know what's real, what isn't real. What I do know is that if you're going to, because on the propaganda front, just imagine that this is propaganda and setting up false hopes for Iran so that they'll make a move so you can take them out. That would be a strategy. But why aren't you on Sunday night? You should have had a primetime address announcing it bigger than ever. In fact, you would go bigger on promoting it in order to give them false confidence.
1: I found it. It's from 10 hours ago. We are huge supporters of Trump, but the current situation does not align with the man we all know. Either there has been a huge shift within himself, or he is setting up Iran for another massive round of hellfire missiles. Please, God, we hope the latter. But the fact is, why would you need another 60 days to do it? You don't need another 60 days to do it. That's the whole point.
0: Yeah,
1: there's no need.
0: You don't. Well, see, here's the thing. 60 days almost gets you to the election. I think we're 140-something days out. 120 days almost gets you to election. So right before the election, something's going to happen one way or the other, or are we going to kick the can again? I can't tell you. What I can tell you is that this doesn't pass the smell test. A lot like that beef jerky I've been eating in the studio when the mics are off.

0: you really don't like that at all.
1: It's quite pungent.
0: Oh my gosh, it's great. I love it.
1: Your taste buds do.
0: It's Dorito.
1: What about your nostrils?
0: It's Dorito. Oh, I love the smell of it because I know what I'm about to eat. Oh my gosh, I could live on it. I'm taking it to an island. If that's all I get, that and one Carpenter's album, that's all I need.
1: We are Red Eye Radio.
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4: Beer Runner Radio, he's Eric Harley, and I'm Gary McNamara. One thing we know is that the $300 billion whatever investment fund down the road, here's General Jack Keane about that in the Iran MOU.
5: You can't have a nuclear deal for 10, 20 years, similar to the JCPOA. And the funding is real. There's a $300 billion investment fund. Who cares where the money comes from? If it doesn't come from the United States, I get that. Of course it shouldn't. But it shouldn't come from anybody. I mean, when we recovered Germany and Japan, the Nazis weren't in charge. The Japanese imperialists weren't in charge. Here, the Iranians are in charge. The killers and thugs are still in charge. We don't give them that money because what are they going to do with it? They're going to recover everything we've taken away from them. Who cares whether it's coming from the Arabs, from the Qataris, or whatever? They don't get it. They shouldn't get any of it.
4: There you go.
6: Yeah.
4: And that part we know is true because Vance has verified that.
6: Yeah.
4: And so, again, it's just like, And the thing is, when they say they don't get any of it, but they have. We've allowed them to get oil money already. They've already,
6: right.
4: I guess, two tankers, they've already sold the oil, as we found out yesterday, and other things just for signing the memorandum of understanding.
6: Right.
4: And so you can't win this argument with the Republican Party.
6: No.

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2: Holding their fire, I'm Chris DeMeo, Fox News. Israel and Hezbollah agree to a truce as fighting delays U.S. and Iran talks.
3: Vice President J.D. Vance's trip to Switzerland to negotiate the terms of a peace deal with Iran was postponed Friday, with the White House citing logistical issues. The Associated Press reporting Iran suspended the talks because of fighting in Lebanon. Israel and Hezbollah agreeing to renew a ceasefire in Lebanon after deadly strikes Friday threatened to jeopardize the U.S. and Iran negotiations. An initial agreement between Washington and Tehran signed earlier this week calls for an end to all military operations, an end to the U.S. naval blockade on Iran, and a full reopening of the Strait of Hormuz. It creates a 60-day window for officials to negotiate a lasting, final agreement. Kristen Goodwin, Fox News.
2: Axios is reporting Iran's foreign minister is expected to participate in the next round of U.S.-Iran talks in Switzerland. Axios also reports that White House envoy Steve Witkoff is expected to travel to Switzerland to participate in negotiations over a potential nuclear agreement. Axios reporting as well that White House envoy Jared Kushner is already in Switzerland ahead of the talks. President Trump is showing off the new aircraft that will serve as Air Force One.
4: Inside a huge Air Force hangar, President Trump descended the steps of a freshly painted and retrofitted jumbo jet that will soon fly as Air Force One.
5: When you see it, you won't believe it, actually. The quality of woods, the quality of the materials.
4: The Boeing 747 was a gift from the government of Qatar and required 10 months of retrofitting. Air Force officials described the aircraft as a bridge until a new fleet of long-planned presidential aircraft is complete. President Trump says the new plane will participate in a flyover of Washington, D.C. on July 4th. At the White House, Jared Halpern, Fox News.
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2: Team USA became the second nation to reach the knockout stage of the 2026 World Cup with a 2-0 victory over Australia.
8: They started fast against Australia, constantly pressuring up front. And when Flo Balogun surged down the left and hit a low cross, an Australian defender put it into his own goal. The second was scored by the youngest member of the entire U.S. squad, 21-year-old Alex Freeman, adding to the legend of the Freeman family, his father Antonio, a former star wide receiver in the NFL. So ultimately, Team USA was just fine without injured superstar Christian Pulisic, who should now be ready to go to the final group game against Turkey next week in Los Angeles.
2: Fox's Chanley Painter. Crews are continuing to remove algae from the Lincoln Memorial reflecting pool.
9: Just days after the president's $14 million renovation meant to beautify the pool, green algae appeared. Then its sealant started to peel. Algal blooms have long plagued the reflecting pool. The Washington Post reports, though, that this algae is the most recorded in the month of June in at least the last 5 years. On Wednesday, on X, the Interior Department said technology very effectively killed the algae that has plagued every Lincoln reflecting pool reopening, most infamously Obama's reopening since 1922. Crews, they said, would continue to vacuum dead algae on the bottom of the pool, just like the destroyed Iranian Navy, resting on the bottom of the Persian Gulf.
2: Fox 5 DC's Sydney Persing. Carmelo Anthony appointed a new

lawyer to appeal his murder conviction. Collin County court records revealing that Lara Bracamonte de Villa is now representing the 19-year-old Anthony found guilty of killing 17-year-old Austin Metcalf. Wyndham Clark has a 4-shot lead halfway through the U.S. Open at Shinnecock. Third round play takes place on Saturday. I'm Chris DeMayo. This is Fox News.

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0: Now, it's Red Eye Radio. Gary McNamara and Eric Harley talk about everything from politics to social issues and news of the day. Whether you're up late or you're just starting your day, welcome to the show. From the Relief Factor Studios, this is Red Eye Radio.
1: All across America, we are Red Eye Radio. He is Eric Harley, and I'm Gary McNamara. This story is mind-boggling. It really, really is.
2: Yeah?
1: I mean, is this brainwashing or what? What in the hell's going on? The Ivy League is having a mental health crisis. 47% of surveyed seniors at Harvard indicated they experience mental illness at some point during their college career, and 13% were unsure. According to a survey of the class of 2026 conducted by the Harvard Crimson student newspaper, that's more than double the rate of the general U.S. population, which the federal government National Institute of Mental Health estimates at 23.1%. Noting that mental illnesses include many different conditions at varying degree of severity, ranging from mild to moderate to severe. At Princeton, a senior survey conducted by the Princetonian.
2: Really?
1: The Princetonian student newspaper found 60.1% had mental health counseling or therapy during college.
2: Well, I guess the Princeton Herald would sound too small town.
1: Yes.
2: Right? Yeah. Okay.
1: With 36.3% getting help from the university's counseling and psychological services and 23.8% finding outside assistance.
2: Uh-huh. Wow. All right.
1: Here's a question.
2: What?
1: What's the definition of mental illness?
2: Well, yeah. So you and I had that conversation, just kind of throwing this around during a break earlier. There's a lot of pressure in terms of liabilities on healthcare providers, the doctors, the clinics, right? You mention it to your general physician, and at that point, they're obligated to follow up. And the extent, you know, to which they follow up can vary. Okay, they can talk to you about it right there, or they can refer you to a doctor who deals directly with mental illness, a psychologist, a psychiatrist, whatever it's going to be. There has been, I believe, a lot of self-diagnosis. And I don't want to say that people are saying it, that they believe they have a mental illness and that they're, you know, taking matters into their own hands, because if they do believe they have some issues, they certainly should talk to a doctor. I highly recommend that. But where is that threshold? And I think there are a couple of things on what I think has been the forefront of this entire thing of diagnosing mental illness, is that there are a lot of things tools we don't have available to actually see it, right? With infections or something like that and other types of illness, you can measure them by the symptoms. You can also measure mental illness by symptoms through action. You can diagnose if someone is bipolar. There is a diagnosis, there is a set of criteria. I'm not a doctor, don't have it in front of me.

0: But there is that. And all of that should be treated and taken. It all should be taken seriously. The question is, in the age of taking pharmaceuticals and then applying them in quick fashion, I mean, I believe that most doctors are really trying to actually help people and save them from the extremes in terms of whatever manifestation is going to be as a result of this mental illness. But when you get to Princeton, this whole thing here, when the majority of students are saying they experienced that at some point, my question is, are we talking, my first question is, curiosity here, correlation or causation? Because there is a difference between stress, which is, and there is stress-related situational anxiety, and actual mental illness that is long-term, right? If you are bipolar or something like that, or clinical depression or things like that. All of those things are very real. But stress in life is natural, and it builds our body's natural ability to deal with that stress. We all go through it. Job-related stress, life-related stress. Right. Certainly, if you're a student at Princeton, performance-related stress when it comes to getting the grades, being able to pass all the tests and everything else that's in that equation. Getting back to your original question is, I'm very curious as to the criteria and also the criteria that you have to meet in order to go to that next step of treating the manifestation, the symptoms of whatever it might be.
1: Well, that would be,
0: you know, that's what it comes down to for me. There are very serious mental issues with individuals that need treatment, require treatment. We know that for sure. But are we also classifying or throwing in stress-related anxiety?
1: Okay, you just hit exactly what I was, exactly, because, and I think you mentioned it, when you look at being bipolar,
0: mm-hmm.
1: schizophrenic.
0: Right.
1: You know, you look at, you know, things like manic depression.
0: Right.
1: You know, you can look at that and say, okay, those are forms of mental illness. But you mm-hmm. see in the overall general population, I was reading here, like 6.5 to 8.5% of adults get outpatient talk therapy.
0: Mm-hmm.
1: You know, so at that particular point, you're
0: right.
1: talking in college today, you know, you're talking roughly 60%.
0: Right.
1: In the Ivy League, you know, seeking help for mental illness. And you talked about stress. You know, a couple of times in business, the stress was there every day. And you mm-hmm. you need to learn how to handle it. And it was incredible stress. I remember that I had one job. I mean, it was just, the stress was just unbelievable. And every day after work, all I did was go out and play basketball.
0: Mm-hmm.
1: And I remember thinking to myself, here's your choice to handle it. Either go out and play basketball, which, again, pushing and shoving and, you know, everything that goes on, the physical contact on there. By the time I was done, I was exhausted and went to sleep.
0: Mm-hmm.
1: I always dealt with stress through physical exercise.
0: For me, it was running. Yeah.
1: Yeah. So when it was every single day.
0: Mm-hmm.
1: And it was like, wow, the only other time, I've talked about it, and it's quite humorous. And I think it was just, having a extremely competitive attitude without preparing properly.
0: Right, right.
1: You know, having that competition of wanting to win but not preparing. And that was with my golf game when I was in my 40s. And I'd gotten the best I'd ever gotten to be, and I couldn't get any better.
0: Right.
1: And as I always like to say, I mean, it really wasn't, but I mean, I always say I had the rage of a serial killer directed at myself.
0: Mm.
1: But I'd finish a round, I wouldn't talk to anybody. I'd be furious for hours.
0: Mm-hmm.
1: You know, 3 or 4 hours afterwards, I didn't want to talk to anybody. I was furious. I remember thinking to myself, all right, this could lead to something bad. You need to get over this. And I actually quit golf for a while and went back to, you know, playing more basketball, a little bit of hockey, stuff like that. And you know, but I remember saying to myself, I mean, it was so illogical to have that much rage.

0: And then as I'm having the rage, I realize, well, you're not preparing properly also.
1: Right.
0: You know, and thinking of, but other than that, in college, I was working two jobs and having so much fun. Mental illness, nobody, I didn't know everybody that I, and I probably hung around with 50 different people. Everybody was having a great time and was looking, you know, and I, here's the point that when you talk about the Ivy League schools, because I think this is important to bring up, because we bring up stress and not being able to handle stress, but is that mental illness?
1: Right.
0: The other thing is, and you and I have talked about this, woke liberalism. When you're told you're a victim every day, when you're told you can't make it, when you're told that you should feel guilty because of your race, when you're being told that you need to act this way and be this way, and if you're not, you're shunned by peers.
1: Yeah.
0: Is that part of it? I would have to say that has to be part of it.
1: Well, I go back to the stats on adolescent women and the suicide rate that had gone through the roof during COVID. And again, causation, correlation, I can't tell you. But what I can tell you is the world was telling young women as they were coming into, you know, that coming of age moment or moments in their life, they were being told by the world, everyone of authority, it seemed, that if you breathe on someone, you could kill them. If they breathe on you, you could die. And if you equate that to the world is ending and the young women who were telling lawmakers, we're sitting in a classroom and we don't understand why we're even here because the world is going to end because of climate change. Those are very real fears and if they believe it.
0: They were raving maniacs.
1: They were, and that's it.
0: Emotional nightmares screaming that the world's going to end and it's all, and adults are the ones, is
1: that's
0: that
1: a learned behavior. It,
0: and that's my point. Is that a mental illness or is that brainwashing? And well, is brainwashing,
1: well, because
0: if you can be brainwashed, is that a form of mental illness?
1: Well, it can drive a panic disorder. And that's the problem. If you're triggering a panic disorder, I'm just now learning about how our hormones in our body are directly related.

0: And I did some more reading. I was just curious, trying to learn about what was going on. And at that age of adolescence, when emotion, you know, hormones are raging, emotion leads, and you can grab them and instill that fear with these ultimate fear moments or scenarios, then you should expect nothing less than that to manifest into some kind of panic disorder. And that's very real. And that's still at play at college age. That's still in play at that age when the mind is impressionable. It's why you want to teach them at those years. You know, we don't wait and go to elementary school starting at 50. And I'll tell you this, at 50, I probably got a elementary school education. But you teach those young, impressionable minds because we know for a fact everything, language and all of it, is learned in those younger years. Well, when you're instilling fear, expect that to manifest into something bad. If it's not tempered with coping skills and also realism along the way. Look, I'm not a doctor. Don't pretend to be. But I know the reality of raising children and now grandchildren being a part of their lives. And I see these things every single day in the world they live in. And if we're going to tell them that the world is ending, you know, that if we're going to tell them, you know, everything depends on this, and then we throw everything at them, and you have to include what's going on with edibles, what's going on with energy drinks, what's going on with, you know, it seems we're told that young people aren't drinking as much alcohol. I guess that's certainly a good thing, but if edibles are part of the equation, what else is part of changing the chemistry of that brain?
1: Okay, so you think that if I start a new push to drink heavily to save your mental health because they've stopped, and I can justify that if they're drinking less, that's why the mental illness is there, I probably can't sell that to the general public?
0: Probably not.
1: Okay.
0: Because I'm guessing that realism will kick in and you realize that the morning after creates the rebound effect.
1: No, but, you know, speaking of that, I do remember actually having that thought. You know, yeah. It's like, I guess, you know, because you're just so stressed, you get back home from work and it was just like, should I have a drink? And it's like, I remember making that conscious choice.
0: Yeah.
1: Either I drink or I just, every day I come home from work, the first thing I do is head to the basketball
0: court. Wear yourself out.
1: Wear myself out. And I went, yeah. That's, and then I'd go to sleep.
0: Right.
1: And that is, you know, physical exercise has always helped me with that. But I don't know, does stress lead to mental illness, or does mental illness lead to not being able to handle stress?
0: Or does stress and stress-related, what they call situational anxiety, is a temporary illness?
1: Yeah.
0: And does that qualify and belong in that category?
1: Which gets me back to my original question.
0: Yeah.
1: Define mental illness.
0: Right, exactly.
1: We are Red Eye Radio.
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0: McNamara. You know, I've noticed you have liberals out there saying, why don't conservatives like soccer? You know, you're not rooting for the USA and all that, which is, of course, is ridiculous. Just because you don't like, you know, soccer isn't your favorite sport doesn't mean you're not rooting for the USA to win. I don't know anyone that's not rooting for the USA to win.
1: I'm not.
0: Oh, wait a minute.
1: Only because Justin Trudeau is.
0: Hold it.
1: What?
0: Wait a minute.
1: What?
0: Let's see the two candidates that are running for New York's 13th congressional district when it comes who they want to win it all in the World Cup.
1: Okay.
0: Here we go. Two ahead. Americans here. All right.
2: World Cup is here. The first match this weekend at MetLife Stadium taking place in New Jersey, even though some people say it is technically New York. But what do you think will win it all? Who are you rooting for?
3: Oh, I like Mexico.
2: Mexico. There you go.
4: I'm rooting for Senegal.
2: Senegal.
0: There you go.
1: Boo, USA.
0: Who are you rooting for? Mexico, wow. Senegal.
1: Well, are they saying that's who they think is going to win?
0: He said,
1: rooting.
0: Right.
1: At the end, she said
0: rooting for.
1: Right.
0: Who do you think is going to take it all?
1: Yeah. But why would you not have confidence in the USA? You're running for office, right?
0: I know.

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6: We're Red Eye Radio. He is Eric Carley, and I'm Gary McNamara. Welcome and good morning. Wow, this was this whole thing about the plot to attack the UFC Freedom 250 event that came out yesterday.
7: Cow. Yeah.
6: The FBI and its law enforcement partners disrupted an alleged plot targeting this weekend's UFC Freedom 250 event in D.C. Five people were in custody as of Monday, and investigators identified 23 people as part of a potential network of plotters. The alleged plan involved using explosive-laden drones to hit buildings near the event, force a mass evacuation, and steer crowds toward a pre-staged sniper team, officials said. The second wave was then allegedly planned to storm the White House gate, according to officials. The FBI first learned of the threat on June 10th and worked with partners to secure probable cause for an arrest in Cincinnati, where one suspect was taken into custody. Court documents identified the suspect as 19-year-old Tyson Proper. According to criminal complaints, Proper allegedly spent, not making this up, $3,000 of his graduation money to purchase lots of ammunition, guns, extra magazines, and other items for the attack. Authorities estimated that several boxes of ammunition that Proper had allegedly acquired contained thousands of rounds. It was also alleged that Proper acquired an AR style rifle, a bullpup rifle painted with an American flag, and two plate carriers with AR style magazines. His family voluntarily turned over the equipment to law enforcement. His father told officers that Proper had quit his job to meet up with people he had met online to conduct missions and recons. According to the complaint, it said that Proper's mother had first alerted authorities over concerns about his recent alleged firearm purchases and communications with individuals online.

0: two others identified as Brian Omar Rowe and Michael Allen Thomas were arrested in California for alleged involvement in the plot. Both men were charged with conspiracy to commit murder. They appeared in court on Monday in Riverside, California. Daniel Eskidge of Kansas City, Missouri, and Abraham Alvarez of Omaha were also arrested. Court documents said Eskridge's wife told investigators he described himself as a recruiter for the group that had amassed tactical gear, including a rifle, ammunition, and other equipment in recent months. She also said he built a firearms range on his property about 3 weeks before his arrest, and that she was aware of his signal communications through messages that appeared on a tablet that they shared. Alvarez allegedly operated under the online moniker Shepherd and served as a key organizer for the of the plot, using a signal chat to direct staging locations, sniper and drone positions, escape routes, and communication protocols, according to the documents. Prosecutors said he also discussed coordinating with other groups and urged participants to obtain explosive-capable drones, writing, "as many and as deadly as we can get." Multiple sources told Fox News that those in custody are all American citizens and no foreign nexus was involved at all.
1: All right. What does this sound familiar? How does this sound familiar?
0: What happened just a few miles from where I live?
1: This is the attack on the Texas ICE facility.
0: Yep.
1: That happened last summer. And they met online, according to authorities, those individuals that were responsible. Now you have these individuals from, according to the reports, meeting online, and they're from all different parts of the country. And they're organizing. But think about what it takes, according to these reports, if these reports are accurate and true. Think about what it takes. Thank goodness the family members looked at this.
0: Yeah.
1: At least in a couple of instances here with these people, said, yeah, this doesn't look right, and reported it to authorities, because if not, where would this have gone?
0: Investigators later uncovered signal chats in which multiple people allegedly discuss a UFC event. An initial review of one suspect's iPhone identified at least 23 signal users discussing pre-operational activities. Some of those involved allegedly planned to travel to Fredericksburg, Virginia on June 12th or 13th to prepare for the attack. One suspect told investigators the goal was to target capitalist elites, billionaires, or politicians who receive donations from the American Israel Public Affairs Committee.
1: Yeah. Wow. Yeah. No, this could have been bad. I think that everyone expected that when we talked about the Freedom 250 events, that there were going to be certainly some radical activists. But this is part of the dangerous world we live in when these types of individuals decide they want to do damage. If not for the family members, I wonder how much intel there would have been and preventing an attack here.
0: Yeah, I don't know about the wife of one of them. You know, she said she had seen it, what they were talking about, because they shared the tablet, so she saw the messages. I don't know. It doesn't say she reported it, but obviously she had no problem talking to law enforcement.
1: Yeah, at some point she gave them help. We don't know at which point. That is disturbing. That's the world we live in. Radical leftists who will do anything. They have no value for life. None. And if given a chance, they'll take it. We've seen it. Multiple attempts on the president's life, the assassination of Charlie Kirk. We've seen this over and over and over again, how radical and dangerous these radicals are.
0: And the goal, what was down here in Texas, which was a conspiracy to kill ICE agents.
1: Right.
0: And Border Patrol agents.
1: Right.

0: And another attack that happened within days of that same attack.
1: The one in Dallas,
0: Yeah. Well, there was one in Dallas. There was another one in South Texas. So it's just reality. It's the world we live in. And it won't stop. I don't know what you do about security in such massive venues where you want people to be welcome. There's protocol in terms of keeping officials secure, the president secure. But they're looking to do damage and kill anybody and everybody that would support the president or any of these events. And that's what they, this is what they want.
2: Retired FBI agent Jason Pack told Fox News Digital that the alleged scheme appeared to have moved beyond online rhetoric and into operational planning. This was a real threat, describing it as organized political violence with specific targets. He said the most troubling aspect was the apparent shift from ideology to actual preparation, including recruitment across multiple state encrypted communications, logistical planning, and identifying staging areas. While Pack questioned whether every phase of the alleged plot would have succeeded, he said parts of it appeared to be technically feasible and would have likely led to fatalities. He also pointed to the role of human intelligence in disrupting the alleged network, saying the investigation began after, it just flipped on me here, he pointed to the role of human intelligence in disrupting the alleged network, saying the investigation began after somebody's family member got worried and called it in. That's how this got stopped. So there you go.
0: Yeah, again, if not for the family member, how far would this go? Would have gone. They're not done.
2: No.
0: These radicals are hell-bent on taking lives. Period.
2: And that's a scary thing when you can get 23 people online.
0: We assume, don't know each other. They met online. That's what the report says. They met online. That tells me they didn't know each other before.
2: And again, they don't appear to care if they leave an electronic trail. Now, they didn't discover them because of that, but the fact is the electronic trail is what ties them all together into a, you know, conspiracy to murder, which puts you in jail for a heck of a long time when the federal government the federal government has the goods on you.
0: Right.
2: Conspiracy to commit murder on the federal level.
0: Well, at an event that the president was going to attend.
2: Right. Now, he makes a great point. We don't know how close they could get with Secret Service.
0: Yeah, not sure.
2: All around there.
0: Right.
2: But would there have been fatalities? You know, could they have? We've seen no matter how much Secret Service protection you've had.
0: White House Correspondence Dinner. I mean.
2: Yeah, White House Correspondence Dinner, the president.
0: The president and multiple attempts there.
2: Right.
0: By the way, we also have to include the fact that Iran still has a bounty on the president's head. We have seen nowhere where that has been lifted. We know they want to take out the president, and intel tells us that.
2: What I wonder is, you know, it looks like they've got enough here because they've got the signal communications.
0: Yeah.
2: I guess my question would be, and this isn't criticism, it's a question. Why didn't they wait till a bunch of them traveled to Virginia? Because then that's the slam dunk. You're all heading there for a particular reason. And was the one guy going to jump in his, were they going to go by car? Because they wish they have weapons, the weapons were going to be in their vehicles.
0: Yeah. Are the messages enough to constitute a plot?
2: Probably.
0: And if that's all you have anyway, because they intervened, the authorities intervened as a result of the tip from the families, then you've got enough for the plot.
2: You just wonder if it's even stronger, though, if they move to that, we're going to meet in Virginia, and they all drive to Virginia.
0: Well, that would be the question.
2: You know what it reminds me of? Remember the guy that wanted to blow up a building in Dallas, and the FBI set him up completely? Mm-hmm.

0: and actually push the button.
1: He had a fake device in his hand that he thought was real.
0: Right. So they didn't
1: push the button.
0: They didn't wait to just the planning stage.
1: Right.
0: They waited till he thought he was actually doing it.
1: Right.
0: And then you got it slam dunk.
1: Right.
0: At that point.
1: Right.
0: And that's why I'm wondering why the FBI didn't let it go a little bit further if they knew about it, because obviously they could have followed the cars or done whatever.
1: Mm-hmm. Maybe they thought there was a chance that they didn't have every actor, every participant here in their radar, and that they didn't want to take a chance at letting one of them through. I don't know.
0: Could be. Mm-hmm. Again, yeah. Speculation on it, but just a question, right. Not making a comment. It's right. Not a judgment on it at right. All. Just wondering.
1: Yeah.
0: We are Red Eye Radio.
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0: When you finally find your thing, you want the whole world to know about that thing. So you use a thing called Canva to make it an even bigger and better thing. Whether you want to create flyers for that thing, make presentations for that thing, or design merch for that thing, you can do anything. So people can see your thing, feel your thing, love your thing. The next thing you know, it's a thing. Canva, the thing that makes anything a thing.
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0: We're Red Eye Radio. He's Eric Carlin. I'm Gary McNamara. You know, we were talking about mental illness earlier and how many college students in the Ivy League claim that they, you know, have suffered from mental illness. Like 60%, 60 either suffer from it or aren't sure if they suffer from it. But it's almost, it's 60% at Princeton, though.
1: Yeah.
0: And so that made me think of James Carville. he's been doing this lately. He's trying to make a prediction that Trump's going to resign.
1: Yeah.
0: You seen that?
1: Yeah. No, he's got like a timeline.
0: What is, I mean, I don't understand.
1: I don't know. Is that a Polymarkets thing? Is he trying to make some money?
0: Now it's he'll resign by Easter of 2027.
1: Yeah. Okay. All right. Right.
0: I just, number one, if, here's the point. If the Democrats hypothetically come after him, the safest thing to do is to stay as president.
1: Yeah, I don't see him, it doesn't him resigning.
0: Make any, right, it doesn't make any sense.
1: Yeah, that's not going to happen.
0: Because you're saying, well, the Democrats are going to be coming after him, and he's going to have enough, he's going to... Well, no, if the Democrats come after him, he's safer as president.
1: Well, here's the thing. Russian collusion.
0: Yeah.
1: The Russian hoax. If he didn't get out of the game after that, nothing right. will get him out of the game.
0: But legally, as when he's president, they can't touch him.
1: No.
0: So why would he resign? It doesn't. It's like Carville just
1: right. In fact, they would him resigning, and him no longer being president. Then legally, they could try and go after
0: right.
1: it.
0: So it doesn't make Carville talking about this. It's like what?
1: Of course, anything he says, Carville yeah. says lately is.
0: Has anybody
1: garbage.
0: Asked Mary about him, his
1: yeah.
0: wife?
1: No.
0: Is he okay?
1: He doesn't seem okay.

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2: New tensions. I'm Deborah Valentine, Fox News. Israel's military reportedly bombing southern Lebanon despite a ceasefire between the two nations. Circumstances of the attack have not yet been reported, but threaten to impact the U.S.-Iran peace deal. Fox's Chanley Painter.
3: The temporary peace agreement signed this week by President Trump and the leader of Iran. Iran has maintained there is no deal without a Lebanon truce. It's not clear how the latest strikes into southern Lebanon will affect the U.S.-Iran talks. President Trump's envoy, Steve Witkoff, is heading to Switzerland, and President Trump's son-in-law Jared Kushner is already there for anticipated discussions with Iranian officials. The conflict is threatening to temporary U.S.-Iran peace deal signed earlier this week. Tehran has maintained there's no deal without a Lebanon truce.
2: According to Axios, U.S. Special Envoy Steve Witkoff is expected to travel to Switzerland to join former presidential advisor Jared Kushner for a meeting with Iran's foreign minister for talks during their 60-day memorandum of agreement. The outgoing DNI director, Tulsi Gabbard, releasing documents that point toward Dr. Anthony Fauci allegedly misleading information about COVID-19.
4: Tulsi Gabbard is saying these documents further prove that and show what she calls a massive COVID-19 cover-up. Listen.
5: Dr. Fauci became the nation's pandemic pundit, and he publicly pushed lies, disinformation, and censorship using every platform available.
4: She argued the records show intelligence officials were discussing a possible lab leak much earlier than many Americans realized, and that some analysts who supported that theory later faced career consequences. Gabbard claims Dr. Fauci, quote, provided millions of dollars in U.S. taxpayer dollars to fund dangerous gain-of-function research at the Wuhan lab.
2: Fox's Brooke Taylor reporting Dr. Fauci has denied any wrongdoing. 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
2: President Trump at Joint Base Andrews to show off the new Air Force One gifted from Qatar.
18: Inside a huge Air Force hangar, President Trump descended the steps of a freshly painted and retrofitted jumbo jet that will soon fly as Air Force One.
19: When you see it, you won't believe it, actually. The quality of
10: of woods, the quality of the materials.
18: The Boeing 747 was a gift from the government of Qatar and required 10 months of retrofitting. Air Force officials described the aircraft as a bridge until a new fleet of long-planned presidential aircraft.

0: aircraft is complete. President Trump says the new plane will participate in a flyover of Washington, D.C. on July 4th. At the White House, Jared Halpern, Fox News.
1: More details involving teen Carmelo Anthony stabbing and killing Austin Metcalf. Fox's Christina Coleman reports.
2: Anthony and Metcalf were both 17 years old at the time. Anthony claimed he stabbed him in self-defense. Here's audio of Anthony giving his side of the story.
3: He put his hands on me. I told him not to. He put his hands on me.
2: A jury found Anthony guilty of first-degree murder last week. The 19-year-old was sentenced to 35 years in prison. He's eligible for parole after serving half of that time.
1: The case ignited a wave of racism accusations. Frightening moments after more than a dozen people became stuck on a roller coaster ride for hours on Long Island, New York.
4: The panic began early Friday night at Adventureland in East Farmingdale when the park's Wave Twister attraction came to a halt, trapping riders 75 feet above the ground. Six fire departments were involved in the rescues, which involved putting each rider in a harness and getting them down one by one. It took about 2.5 hours to get the riders to safety. A park spokesperson says that the ride will be closed until further notice. Chris DeMeo, Fox News.
1: I'm Deborah Valentine. This is Fox News.

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2: Now, it's Red Eye Radio. Gary McNamara and Eric Hurley talk about everything from politics to social issues and news of the day. 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
3: All across America, we are Red Eye Radio. He is Eric Hurley and I'm Gary McNamara.
4: Hello.
3: Welcome. Thank you for being here this morning.
4: Thank you.
3: All right, so let's start off the show listening to Senator Kennedy.
4: Yeah,
3: always one of our favorite things to do.
4: You know what's interesting? The other day I thought, I was reading some show prep and organizing some things at the house, and I was thinking to myself, you know, there are days when I could go without hearing from any of them. You know, it was one of my throw all the bums out moment. And then I said, except Senator Kennedy. because right. I was thinking in the mode of, you know, we talked at one point, not to delay this too far, but at one point about having, you know, any of them on, you know, the show, if you were going to have them on, interview them. Man, I would love to sit down and do a full show with no one, just Senator Kennedy. It would be the most entertaining and maybe informative shows.
3: You weren't delaying things too far.
4: Yeah.
3: You're just so you know, you're the co-host of the show.
4: Huh? What? When did that happen?
3: You can say anything.
4: Did I get a promotion?
3: You don't have to put a disclaimer in there.
4: Well, I know you got your button ready. And when your buttons are ready, you got to strike them while you're hot.
3: No, it's okay. No, it's okay.
4: We love Kennedy. We love Senator. He's one of the candidates we do love.
3: But here he is on Iran and day drinking.
4: Okay.
3: Here we go. All right.
5: Are you confident that Iran is going to give up its nuclear ambitions, or do you have any sort of skepticism?
6: Well, you... What? if you... unless you were homeschooled by a day drinker, no one's confident that Iran's going to do anything.
3: I told you.
4: Hey, wait. I take offense to that. I was homeschooled by a day drinker. My Uncle Lee. The way he started it. What?
3: And he said, how do I put this? Yeah. Well, you know what he's trying to do? He doesn't want to come out and say, this deal sucks.
4: Yeah. Yeah.
3: And you could tell he's hemming and hawing. He doesn't know how to approach it.
4: Right.
3: You know, he, of course, has, you know, supported Trump in so many areas. He doesn't want to come out and say, this thing sucks.
4: Yeah.
3: And... You know, has anyone come out and said that what Bloomberg has put out is not the MOU, the Memorandum of Understanding?
4: I have not seen anyone come out and say those are lies. That's a false leak. Whatever.
3: Yeah, I haven't seen anybody from the White House say that, because if that is, and we've both read it.
4: Yeah.
3: It's exactly what the leaks were.
4: Yeah, it's exactly what we've been saying.
3: It's exactly
4: that
3: what
4: others were saying was in it.
3: And the only defense, when I saw, you know, J.D. Vance out there promoting it yesterday on The View, he keeps bringing up a

0: straw man that nobody's taxpayer dollars are not going for this. I don't know anybody who was saying that.
1: No, it was like his ambition was to go out and make that one point.
0: Yeah.
1: Over the last couple of days.
0: Right. And
1: nobody is making the point that taxpayer dollars are going into it. The problem is the deal itself sets up funding that will allow them, Iran, to fund their proxies all over again. You know, and this, the one New York Post version of the story, lifting of the sanctions temporarily, and in the framework, they use the word framework in the New York Post, and it wasn't a quote. They used it, and I thought to myself, this is just getting stupid. This is getting beyond stupid. We have been here before with the other side in the White House. We've been here before. I would have bet you any amount of money after we bombed their nuclear sites, after we took out the Ayatollah, say in the week after we took out the Ayatollah, if you told me this is where it was going, I would have bet you any amount of money you were wrong.
0: Yeah. Yep. And then the leaks that were coming out yesterday, CNN had this one. U.S. negotiators are working to quickly release the text of the agreement between Washington and Iran. By the way, they downplay the significance of the specific language in the document, U.S. officials told CNN. That's what the U.S. officials told CNN. All right? CNN didn't say that. They're saying the officials said, we're working on this. And it's like, well, Bloomberg did it. Yeah, no problem. It's a page and a half.
1: Right.
0: The officials described the text of the agreement as incredibly vague, mainly intended to create a more favorable environment for a highly technical in-person talks to come. They added that the framework is aimed at providing Iran the ability to sell it politically to their internal audience. Like, that's what the United States should care about. Additionally, the United States said the text of the Memorandum of Understanding, which Vice President J.D. Vance told CNN Monday is 1.5 pages long, and we have it already, does not reflect the critical back-channel commitments Iran has made to the United States, which they argue gave more than more confidence in signing on to the arrangement. Quote, people should not read too much into the language of the deal. That's what the hell you're leaking? Are you kidding me?
1: Don't pay attention to the facts.
0: One of the officials described the agreement as a political document.
1: You know, I don't drink, but I should start day drinking. Actually, day drinking for us would be night drinking.
0: What's more important than the actual document is the understanding we have with each other, and that's why it's important to get it done, that we can create an environment and go out and talk about all these things.
1: Oh, my gosh.
0: By the way, it's not a political document when we know that Iran is already selling oil. That's not a political document.
1: No. No, it isn't.
0: I mean, they're spinning this thing. I agree. And, you know, we've always talked about the fact that Democrats believe that the people that vote for them are idiots.
1: Yeah. Yeah.
0: In this case with Trump, he believes the people that support him are complete idiots.
1: Yeah. Well, he believes everybody is an idiot, I guess.
0: He believes he has had so much power that the people that, remember, he's the one that said, I could go out and,
1: shoot somebody in the street.
0: And still win.
1: Right.
0: He believes that he can do anything and his followers will follow him no matter what it is. I think he's finding out that's not true. I mean, he's getting blasted on Fox News yesterday.
1: Oh, man. Yeah.
0: You know, preliminary, it was like, well, let's see what's in it. Let's see what's in it. Now, you know, that the document is apparently out. And then you see the backing off, these stories of backing off. Well, the actual document is more of a political document. Don't pay attention to what's actually in the document. Pay attention to the back channel discussions that we're having that we can't talk about. You can't sell that to the American people, because that's not what you sold day one on this.
1: You know who you're not seeing everywhere? Marco Rubio.
0: I know.
1: When you're not seeing Marco Rubio everywhere, and I mean, he's made a couple of comments, but in a deal like this, if this were a great deal, Marco Rubio would be out front. And that lends, so the fact that he's not

0: lends, I think, credibility to the story that, again, if it's true, this lends credibility to that story that he's not on board. Hegseth isn't on board. I don't know how many lawmakers on Capitol Hill and the GOP who aren't on board.
1: But that was...
0: This is a cluster.
1: Yeah, it is.
0: This is a cluster. And I just don't know how it even gets to this point with Iran of all nations.
1: Somebody writes here, many left-leaning talk show hosts are saying the taxpayers are going to pay $300 billion to Iran. I heard it myself. I have not heard that, because if you're familiar with the Obama thing, we had always said and Biden lifting the sanctions.
0: Right.
1: That was us making sure they couldn't sell their oil money to fund their proxies. I don't know any Republican, because the big criticism is coming from Republicans.
0: Right. Yes.
1: That's what you have to be worried about.
0: The liberals say isn't the concern.
1: Right.
0: Your own group turning on you on this, and not really turning. They're not the ones doing the turning. The administration's doing the turning. The president's doing the turning.
1: Yeah.
0: I haven't changed my position on Iran. It seems the president has.
1: Yeah, this is not an issue of Republicans versus Democrats.
0: No.
1: This is an issue of Republicans versus Republicans.
0: Yes,
1: here.
0: Yes.
1: For the
0: what
1: most,
0: the Democrats are doing,
1: right.
0: That's a given.
1: Right. But that's not what's driving it.
0: No. No, this is what hurts you in November. Republicans staying home.
1: Yeah.
0: If they don't vote for, they're not going to vote for Democrats. Some independents may. Republicans won't vote for Democrats, but they're damn sure will stay home.
1: Yeah. And so when they say it's not a deal, all of it isn't a deal. I mean, it's not a deal. But there are portions that are a deal because it's already happening. Oil shipments are already happening for them, which means cash is going to Iran. So that part of the deal is a deal.
0: Win for Iran.
1: Right.
0: And here's the thing, too. You know, if this is a political move in the big picture on settling the markets until November 3rd, what are you going to do if they lob one? If Iran decides to step outside of this agreement, memorandum of misunderstanding, or whatever it's called, what if they decide to lob one across?
1: Well,
0: hey, are you going to do nothing? Israel's not going to do nothing. They're going to do something.
1: Well, there is nothing if the Bloomberg, and I've not heard the White House because everybody's now reporting on the 14-point plan that Bloomberg put out yesterday, and we've read it. There's nothing in there that even talks about Israel at all.
0: No.
1: There's nothing. So anything that the president says, you heard yesterday, well, he's going to keep them from going after Hezbollah, or they've got to leave Lebanon or what. None of that exists in the plan that we have seen, if that is the correct plan. But, you know, I think it was Andrew McCarthy yesterday that was like, you know, stop this thing of, well, you guys don't know what's in it. Well, then don't be promoting it. If you're going to be out promoting it, let people know what's in the deal.

0: Fed, doesn't matter where the $300 billion comes from. It's that America is trying to raise $300 billion to revive the Iranian Revolutionary Guard. No matter how you do it, no matter how you try to sell it.
1: Yeah, yeah.
0: You can't sell that to Republicans. And there was some kind of switch that was flipped, and I have no idea how on this. Because you look at it, if that's correct, the 14 points, it's as bad as we originally thought it would be.
1: Yes. And it tells me it gets worse from here.
0: Now, what I thought was really interesting, and this was from Andrew Desiderio, who's the covers Congress for punchbowl.com. Oh, I just had it here. What happened to it? Okay, I must have. Basically, it says the Trump administration might have inadvertently handcuffed its ability to implement key elements of an Iran deal when it sent a previously unreported certification to Congress last year that bars much of the broad sanctions relief in the outline of the Memorandum of Understanding. Senator slipped a provision into the 2024 Ukraine supplemental bill that requires the State Department to tell Congress every 180 days whether the IRGC launched drone attacks on Americans. If so, the administration makes that determination. The IRGC cannot be removed from the Foreign Terrorist Organization list for 4 years. The administration formalized that determination in a report to Congress last April, lifting the Iran's foreign terrorist designation would almost certainly be required to implement the broad sanctions relief the administration has outlined under the MOU per multiple senior Hill staffers who wrote the bill. Trump can waive the four-year requirement if he tells Congress it's vital for national security, but loosening the Iranian Revolutionary Guard sanctions by arguing they should be removed from the foreign terrorist list would be a tough sell for Republicans.
1: Yeah, no, that would be an impossible sell for me.
0: Yeah. But this gets worse. And sending out sources now to say, don't pay attention to the text. They don't know what to do now.
1: Because they're not saying the text is wrong. There's no one that we have seen that says this is absolutely false what you're seeing. Right. What was released.
0: But now they're saying don't pay attention.
1: Right. They're saying instead, don't pay attention to the text.
0: Because
1: don't look behind the curtain.
0: Right. Because we can't tell you what's going on.
1: Yeah.
0: Because this is so they've already moved the goalposts.
1: Yeah.
0: The goalposts are already being moved on this.
1: Yeah.
0: We are Red Eye Radio.
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0: We are Red Eye Radio. He is Eric Carlin. I'm Gary McNamara. Thanks so much for being here this morning. Interesting, just going through Truth Social, it's amazing how little the president talked about the Iran deal.
1: And that's the second day in a row.
0: Yeah. You know, and I don't know if our last caller got it, but says Iran has agreed to never have a nuclear weapon. He put this out. Also, the story that the U.S. is paying Iran $300 million is fake news put up by Democrats. That was actually 2 days ago that he put that out.
1: Right.
0: That's last thing that he put out on True Social.
1: Yeah, yeah.
0: And as we've said, I haven't heard a Democrat say it. Somebody on Twitter say it, so I haven't seen everything.
1: I mean,
0: but
1: you know,
0: certainly the criticism was always going to come from Democrats. The problem is, and they haven't been as vocal as I thought they were. I don't think they know where to go on this. The criticism has come from Republicans. That's where the criticism is. And I don't know of one Republican who's saying that U.S. taxpayer dollars is going in there. Now, if you look, if the 14-point deal goes into, is actually what the deal is, or the memorandum of understanding, it doesn't say where the $300 billion comes from. He said Iran put, is it 300 million or 300 billion? 300 million. 300 million, yeah. It doesn't say where the money comes from. It just says investment. Who's going to do the investment?
1: Right.
0: What private sector companies are going to say, let's invest in Iran?
1: Right. Yeah. 300 billion. Yeah.
0: 300 billion. Okay. He wrote million here. So. Okay.

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1: All right, here is some audio from Mick Mulvaney. Very, very, you know, big Trump supporter, former acting chief of staff for Trump. Mm-hmm. Here's what he had to say yesterday on the Iran situation.
2: It's a couple of reasons not to put out the text. Number one, it could be exactly what President Trump said, which is, I want a bigger podium. I want a bigger stage. I want a bigger moment. This is a PR thing. Okay, that's right. One explanation. The other two are, number one, that the document doesn't exist yet, and it hasn't been finalized. That's one possibility. That's another reason why you wouldn't put it out there. Or the last one is, and this is one I think most people are worried about, including Ambassador Volker and myself, is that it's a bad deal. And you don't want to get it out because you want to go ahead and sign it and then try and move into that 60 days. So you sort of say, look, it's not a great deal, but we can fix this during the 60-day negotiating period. So I guess the bottom line is there's a couple of reasons to not put the document out, and a couple of them are not really good.
0: Oh, there you go.
1: Now, he was being diplomatic. Remember, he's as big a Trump supporter as you can get.
0: Right. That was about as diplomatic as you could be given his his position with Trump. Here's the thing. Nobody bought it when the leaks started happening, but I stepped back and said to myself, what I'm not hearing, what I'm not seeing is the problem. You know, this idea that he first mentioned, well, he wants to wait and do it himself, so you have this big grand presentation. When does Trump wait on things like this? If it's already done, if the memorandum of understanding is already done, if it's already e-signed, then tell me why you would wait if it's a great deal. Yeah. Because you don't have to, I mean, you know, folding in something else that he said there, you don't have to go on. Now, Trump's already done that, but you don't have to, we've talked about, don't oversell something, don't overpromise and underdeliver. You go in and say, hey, to be clear, this is the start of a very serious long-term peace deal, but it's a big start. And we believe this puts us and puts the world in a better place with safeguards in place. And here's why. Here are the points. And you go through and you line them out. If they e-signed it over the weekend, you should have expected something Sunday night in a primetime address. And then say, we will be posting all of the details at whitehouse.gov for the world to see.
1: The problem is, as Dana Perino said on The Five, and we talked about this, the ceremonial signing with basically the IRGC. Here she is on Fox News.
0: Yeah.
1: Okay, can we up the, thank you.
3: Well, I could make their arguments better for them, mm-hmm. because there are things that you could say that you would be able to think, okay, so you killed all of those 40 leaders, but now the IRGC is in charge. Mm-hmm. Okay, so that's who we're dealing with, and that's

0: That's who we're supposed to stand next to on Friday and sign an agreement that nobody's seen or reread, except for this is the most transparent administration in history, but we can't read it. Like I can make all of those points.
1: You have to stop doing that, Dana.
2: I think she sounds
0: great. They don't call me. But the thing, like we said at the very beginning, the victories are usually visible, clear, understandable, and it's just premature.
3: Yeah, I was listening when she said that, and I thought to myself, well, it's the same thing we had said the night before. You're going to be standing there with the IRGC? That's the imagery you want? The same group that's been slaughtering the people of Iran? Are we going to be shaking hands?
4: Yeah, I mean, it's absolutely mind-boggling. You know, it's, you know, and that's one of the things. I think it was, let me just see. I think, did I save it? Let me just see here. It was from, it was something I saw from Rush Limbaugh's brother yesterday, David Limbaugh. That I went, wow.
3: Yeah.
4: Let me just see if I can find it here very quickly. Cause it was really interesting. Okay, it's one thing to caution people to wait and see the actual MOU before judging, but it's entirely another thing to gratuitously do an about-face and turn on Israel. I don't need to wait 2 seconds to react to that. And it was as disconcerting as the current policy seems to be. What may be even more so is the apparent radical retreat from a path that was morally righteous and invigorating. The whiplash is painful and inexplicable. Like so many, I pray there are more factors yet to be revealed.
3: In the back of my mind, and this is something I said a few days ago. If it turns out we end up getting the regime out of power and all the uranium in our hands, I'll turn around and say, well played. I have zero confidence. I said it then. I'll say it again. I have zero confidence that's going to be the case. Because the more we learn about it, the further away we get from a secure situation like that. You know, I had thought the play is here at home, domestically, kick the can until November 3rd. November 4th, go in, do the damage. I don't know that I have any confidence that that's the case. Again, if that is the case, I'm not sure that I'll say well played, because you may have given Iran the opportunity along the way to strike out against Israel, to strike out against American interests. All of these things are a massive risk, and you don't give them that for 1 second. You're losing confidence by your base, and now I don't know where the confidence level is by the GOP.
4: There's two things here, and both are, Andrew McCarthy wrote a couple of great columns yesterday. Fox News reporting Trump is publicly rebuking Israel and Prime Minister Netanyahu over the war with Hezbollah. Quote, Israel's fighting Hezbollah too long and too many people are being killed. Where the hell did that come from?
3: I don't know.
4: No way you can justify that statement. The president can.
3: No.
4: Astonishingly, Trump added that Israel should stand aside and let Syria take the lead against Hezbollah. And this is what he just, I think this is all part of where he just said the Trump administration thinks we're imbeciles. They think we're absolute idiots. A reminder, Syria is now run by a jihadist who claims to be a former Al-Qaeda operative.
3: Yeah.
4: Ahmed al-Sharar, formerly the designated terrorist known as Abu Mohammed al-Jilani. There was, if you could get information, the state on that person, which is the same person back a few years ago, the State Department offered a $10 million reward. And wow. It's just like, by all means, let's have Israel stand down so a former Al-Qaeda operative can take on Hezbollah. And then he writes, he goes, the Trump administration thinks we're imbeciles. I repeat what I contended yesterday. They think we're idiots. Let's take down the simple basics. Trump's agreement with Iran is not an agreement. It's a memorandum of understanding reportedly stating that the parties will talk about making

0: an agreement for infinitely extendable 60-day limits. Yeah. That is other than the billions to which the Trump administration has agreed to give the anti-American jihadist regime. The MOU is nothing that Neville Trump is peddling as peace in our time. Is a nothing that Neville, you know, is responding, you know, Neville Chamberlain is trying to make that comparison to. But to the extent that the MOU is something, it is something very bad, because if it were something good, we'd be reading it, not being spun about it. The president is a man who would not be able to contain himself. Dana Perino said that. Anybody who knows the president would not be able to contain himself if the written MOU were even of marginal benefit to the United States. He would be far more comfortable exposing it and exaggerating the marginal benefits as if it were a coup. The fact that the Trump administration refuses to publish the MOU, refuses to even brief the Gang of Eight on it, is a powerful implication that it is at least as bad as close watchers suspect it is. Administration apologists maintain that their critics are accepting the IRGC spin, but if there is an information void that the IRGC is filling with propaganda, then all the administration has to do is release a written agreement that would fill the void with verifiable written terms. And by the way, if the IRGC is spinning dishonestly, why is Trump Vance crediting regime claims that it is not pursuing nuclear weapons? The credulity gives Trump's plan the makings of a JCPOA 2.0, since taking the apocalyptic Islamic regime's word for what its intentions were was the foundation of the original Obama one. The most ridiculous nonsense, admittedly there is a lot of competition here, is that Iran has forsworn nuclear weapons. Iran has publicly forsworn nuclear weapons and emphasized that it is a member of the Nuclear Non-Proliferation Treaty. Well, that's what the NPT members that aspire to nuclear weapons do. As I recounted yesterday, just to make bigger fools out of us, Iran has also maintained that the Ayatollah even issued a fatwa against nukes. Mm-hmm. Remember that one?
1: Mm-hmm. Yeah.
0: To see the president beating his chest that Iran has agreed to never have a nuclear weapon is really something special. A close second on the ridiculous meter is the insistence by Trump and Vice President Vance that Iran will not be getting a dime in taxpayer money. That's a straw man. The point is that Iran gets access to funds through sanctions relief and whatever cockamamie investment fund the administration is conjuring. That those funds are not coming out of directly out of the U.S. Treasury is besides the point. Yeah. You just can't. It's just.
1: By the way, it wasn't. I mentioned earlier that New York Post had mentioned the word framework, and it wasn't them. It was Fox News, and they mentioned it four times in one of the article. The framework. It's a senior official says negotiators will know within weeks whether the framework becomes an actual agreement. This is insane.
0: You know, if you, well, we'll get to more of this coming up.
1: it's insanity continues.
0: I've got to pay attention to the show and the breaks.
1: I know.
0: How dare we? Oh, I forgot. We're commercial radio.
1: That's true.
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1: We are Red Eye Radio. He's Eric Harley, and I'm Gary McNamara. By the way, you're not going to like this comment. I'll read it to you. I may be able to find the audio on it, but it was from Tom Bevan, RealClearPolitics.com. Yeah. Yeah. And you may not like this. He said, Trump is like the Spurs, blew a 29-point lead on Iran.
2: No, I'm okay with that. I'm okay with that. It is absolutely choking. I'll call it when it is. And if it's a team I followed all my life and you choke, you're choking.
1: I just read the New York Post editorial. I was wondering when it was going to come out.
2: Yeah.
1: Just blasting.
2: Yeah.
1: No, blasting this deal. I mean, it took not that there was anybody in support of it, but it took a turn yesterday where Republican conservatives just went, what in the hell's going on?
2: Remember here? Leon Lett in the IC Super Bowl dropping the ball?
1: Yeah.
2: That's what this feels like.
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10: More U.S.-Iran talks? I'm Chris DeMeo, Fox News. Israel and Hezbollah agree to a truce as fighting delays U.S. and Iran negotiations.
11: Vice President J.D. Vance's trip to Switzerland.

0: to negotiate the terms of a peace deal with Iran was postponed Friday, with the White House citing logistical issues. The Associated Press reporting Iran suspended the talks because of fighting in Lebanon. Israel and Hezbollah agreeing to renew a ceasefire in Lebanon after deadly strikes Friday threatened to jeopardize the U.S. and Iran negotiations. An initial agreement between Washington and Tehran signed earlier this week calls for an end to all military operations, an end to the U.S. naval blockade on Iran, and a full reopening of the Strait of Hormuz. It creates a 60-day window for officials to negotiate a lasting, final agreement. Kristen Goodwin, Fox News.
1: Axios is reporting Iran's foreign minister is expected to participate in the next round of talks between the U.S. and Iran in Switzerland. Axios also reporting White House envoy Steve Witkoff is expected to travel to Switzerland to participate in the talks. Axios reporting Jared Kushner is already in Switzerland ahead of the talks. President Trump showing off the new aircraft that will serve as Air Force One.
2: Inside a huge Air Force hangar, President Trump descended the steps of a freshly painted and retrofitted jumbo jet that will soon fly as Air Force One.
3: When you see it, you won't believe it, actually. The quality of woods, the quality of the materials.
2: The Boeing 747 was a gift from the government of Qatar and required 10 months of retrofitting. Air Force officials described the aircraft as a bridge until a new fleet of long-planned presidential aircraft is complete. President Trump says the new plane will participate in a flyover of Washington, D.C. on July 4th. At the White House, Jared Halpern, Fox News.
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1: Team USA became the second nation to reach the knockout stage of the 2026 World Cup with a 2-0 victory over Australia.
8: They started fast against Australia, constantly pressuring up front. And when Flo Balogun surged down the left and hit a low cross, an Australian defender put it into his own goal. The second was scored by the youngest member of the entire U.S. squad, 21-year-old Alex Freeman, adding to the legend of the Freeman family, his father Antonio, a former star wide receiver in the NFL. So ultimately, Team USA was just fine without injured superstar Christian Pulisic, who should now be ready to go to the final group game against Turkey next week in Los Angeles.
1: Fox's Chanley Painter. Crews are continuing to remove algae from the Lincoln Memorial reflecting pool.
9: Just days after the president's $14 million renovation meant to beautify the pool, green algae appeared. Then its sealant started to peel. Algal blooms have long plagued the reflecting pool. The Washington Post reports, though, that this algae is the most recorded in the month of June in at least the last 5 years. On Wednesday, on X, the Interior Department said technology very effectively killed the algae that has plagued every Lincoln reflecting pool reopening, most infamously Obama's reopening since 1922. Crews, they said, would continue to vacuum dead algae on the bottom of the pool, just like the destroyed Iranian Navy, resting on the bottom of the Persian Gulf.
1: That's Fox 5 DC, Sidney Persing. Carmelo Anthony appointed a new lawyer to appeal his murder conviction. Collin County Court records revealing that Lara Bracamonte Davila is now representing the 19-year-old. Anthony was found guilty last week of killing 17-year-old Austin Metcalf. Wyndham Clark has a 4-shot lead at 1-under par halfway through the U.S. Open at Shinnecock. Third round play takes place on Saturday. I'm Chris DeMeo. This is Fox News.
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0: Now, it's Red Eye Radio. Gary McNamara and Eric Hurley talk about everything from politics to social issues and news of the day. Whether you're up late or you're just starting your day, welcome to the show. From the Relief Factor Studios, this is Red Eye Radio.
1: All across America, we are Red Eye Radio. He is Eric Hurley and I'm Gary McNamara. Welcome and good morning. Thank you so much for being here.
2: Yeah, thanks a lot.
1: A couple of things here. Let's hear from General Jack Keane, who was on Fox News, yesterday about the Iran deal. Because I think yesterday was the turning point.
2: It really was.
1: I think,
2: yeah,
1: by the afternoon, I think it was the afternoon when Bloomberg put out the 14-point, the actual MOU. And the administration has not said it's not it. And the president has been so quiet on Truth Social on this. It's just amazing. And you've got now is people saying what we said, people that know the president a lot more than we do. Look, if this was a great deal, the president would be out there showing you everything and how, you know, this is a clear victory for the United States. And you just can't do it. But here's Keane yesterday on Fox News.
3: Mm-hmm. Action will be taken. But I can't square some of the things that are coming out of the administration from reliable sources. That's what I find so disturbing. When I heard it from the Iranians, Sean, I dismissed it. I said, that's the same nonsense we're always hearing. Well, but when I hear from administration sources some of the things that you have heard of what's in this deal, that makes no sense whatsoever. It's not defensible. I think what the president should do is just let's release it and let people see what's out there so we stop debating about something none of us has seen.
1: Okay, that was before that was, you know, before the Bloomberg thing came out. But yeah, I mean, that's the whole point. I mean, the how you know it's bogus is when somebody starts promoting something. We're out here to promote the deal.
2: Yeah.
1: And we want to take on everybody who are saying things that are incorrect, and we're going to chastise you for it. Well, why don't you release it?
2: Yeah,
1: you know, right. It's that simple. And you know, I'm amazed. You know, the one thing that is so there are just some things that are so obvious. And we used to say this about Karine Jean-Pierre and about Biden and everything else. But when the president, think about this, we're just a little past Tuesday. And it was on last Thursday that the president said, we're being played for suckers. And so you send J.D. Vance out there, which, by the way, people were making the comparison that Trump sending J.D. Vance out there to defend the indefensible is the same thing. As, well, not is the same thing, but is close to Biden sending Kamala Harris out there to be the border czar. it's like you're going to fail on it. But when you got J.D. Vance out there at the same time saying, no, that's Iranian propaganda. That's Iranian propaganda. That's Iranian propaganda. Oh, no. Iran says that they're going to give up the nuclear missile, you know, their nuclear abilities. And we believe they're credible this time. And we believe that you can't sell this crap. And I don't care if you try to sell it with confidence or anger or whatever. You can't sell it.
2: Well, this is looking less like an MOU and more like an IOU. It's about as worthless as an IOU. It means two things, diddly and squat. You know, and here's the thing. Here's the most disappointing part of that. There was real progress. The Ayatollah is dead, as in no longer existing. We set them back at least a decade on their ability to get full nuke weapons. We did some real, real damage. And my question is, what for?
1: And this is this one I want to play you before I told you what he had said about making the comparison to the Spurs loss. This is Real Clear Politics. And Tom Bevin yesterday. Here we go.
4: And Israel has been doing, it seems like they've been on sort of their own timeline, their own strategy, while the Trump administration has been working to try and, you know, negotiate their way out of this

0: thing, and Israel is seemingly less interested in that. So you're right. I mean, it could go sideways. We'll see what happens. It does feel to me, I know, you know, the Knicks won their first championship over the weekend, right, beating the Spurs, and it does feel a little bit like the Trump administration is like the Spurs in this scenario. They got out to a 29-point lead, and then now it's like late in the fourth quarter, and it's they've blown the lead somehow. I mean, it just feels like we were in this very, very dominant position initially, and Donald Trump decided to create some space for negotiations. And from that point on, Iran has been sort of stringing us along and waiting us out and doing whatever they can to sort of, you know, gum up the works.
1: Which they've done for 47 years.
2: Well, that's, you know, and I'll, and to compare it to the NBA Finals even further, you know, Spurs fans had real hope that this could happen.
1: Yeah.
2: I mean, it was only based on a couple of games, but it was real hope that it could happen. And all of a sudden, you know, choking not once, but a couple of times along the way. And this impact here, the difference is the Spurs can come back from this down the road and maybe get another championship. I don't know how you come back from this, except for one scenario that I've outlined a number of times, and I'll repeat it again. The regime is gone. The uranium is in our hands, period.
1: Well, as we have said, you know, from the very beginning when they said, you know, regime change, you know, when the president said last week, he said, well, I was never concerned with regime change. Of course you were.
2: Yes, you were.
1: Exactly what you promoted in the 8-minute speech. It's exactly why you took out and continue to take out multiple levels of the top government officials out there.
2: Well, on that
1: That's
2: morning,
1: why you don't do that unless you're attempting to get regime change. So when you don't tell the truth of why you're going to war to the American people, and they sit there and they go, well, obviously it's what you're doing.
2: Well, no, I mean, the morning the Ayatollah was above ground having breakfast, and they knew that, and they went after him. Tell me what the point of that going after the Ayatollah would be if it wasn't regime change.
1: Right. So when you BS like that, people don't buy it. Here's more from General Jack Keane, because he was on Fox News. Mm. He was on Fox Business News over the last couple of days. Here we go.
3: You can't trust him. Why? Because what they're going to want to do actually go back to all of their strategic objectives.
1: Yeah.
3: They're going to want to reverse what they signed. Mm. That's who they are, and we have to accept that. So therefore, there has to be enforcement and compliance. And that can be there in terms of money. But also, listen, people are forgetting what happened last week. Last week, the Iranians were not moving towards this MOU fast enough. They were tapping us, as the president likes to say. And what did he do? He conducted two strikes against Iran, multiple strikes, two nights worth of strikes. He was about to do a third when the Iranians said, okay, we're ready to do this. That is still available to him, and I know for a fact he is prepared to use it. And if anybody doubts it, or the Iranians doubt that, how can you dismiss the evidence we had of what he just did last week? So, yes.
1: The only failure of that, of Jack Keane, is you've got this deal, which sucks.
2: Yeah.
1: So if you're saying that he went after them and then Iran got this deal, they were willing to come to the table. Well, my God.
2: Well, but he didn't get anything. Yeah. Tell me what the get is. Right.
1: I do love the remaining Trump people that are trying to spin it.
2: And how they have to. You know, when Scott Pelley talked about McCabe and how impressed he was on being very careful about it, what he could say and couldn't say. And this is kind of that same dance. And I understand in certain positions you kind of have to, but I'm not willing to do that. This is horrible. And it's disappointing coming from this particular president after what this particular president literally accomplished in two major attacks on Iran. Now we're going to be standing with the IRGC. I'm still wondering. We're going to be shaking hands.
1: Yeah.
2: How's that going to work?

0: it is mind-boggling how quickly this happened. How quickly the change happened. Let me just I had the New York Post editorial. Trump's Iran deal gives the Islamic Republic big wins up front and America nothing. Vice President J.D. Vance's sales pitch for the Iran deal is simply terrible, but President Donald Trump's may be worse. Maybe the reporting on what's in the memorandum of understanding is wrong, but Team Trump keeps confirming some of the worst news. The best we can tell, the deal does nothing to achieve the aims America started the war with, but does hand Tehran a whole series of gains. Iran gets at least a few billion in immediate funds and can start selling oil right away, which they've already done.
1: Yes.
0: With at least some other sanctions dropped as well. More, Tehran wins unprecedented authority over the Strait of Hormuz,
1: right,
0: and likely locks in Hezbollah's dominance in Lebanon.
1: When I saw that, right, they get to control the Strait of Hormuz?
0: Yep. Recall our goals, a president open combat seeking to permanently end Iran's nuclear threat and also eliminate its missiles and other offensive capabilities, and we also hope for regime change. The bombing set back its nuke programs, took out a lot of missiles and missile factories, and decapitated most of the regime's top leadership. All the talks since the start of April have done nothing more. Indeed, have only let new Iranian leaders rebuild and regroup, even as the population suffers. Why think they'll change in another 60 days of talking? Vance's happy case is that the big prizes for Iran are contingent on the behavior, as he said on Hannity. If they're willing to behave like a normal country, quit chasing nukes and funding terror, then we're willing to actually fundamentally transform our relationship with them. But that's been true since the 1979 revolution,
1: yeah,
0: and the regime has never gone for it. Trump, talking with Qatar's ruler, actually claimed the regime has changed since we killed off so many leaders, and those who wound up in charge are very rational people, nice to deal with, not radicalized. Huh? Its leaders are the Islamic Revolutionary Guard Corps. They're calling the shots over there. The goons are committed to the radical agenda. Vance, Witkoff, and Kushner never talk to them, only to the political fronts, for real power. And it's easy to say to be nice when the negotiations are handing you win after win. Trump's proud that Iran promises to stick to only peaceful nuclear programs, but it never stopped making that promise, even after it never ceased to do the opposite. We never had this level of direct communication with the Iranian leadership, Vance bragged on Hannity. Again, they weren't talking to the real leaders, just the front men. Sadder still, he claimed, we're seeing even people that I would have assumed are hardliners who are kind of saying maybe it was a mistake for us to do those things we've done over the last 40 years. Maybe we should have turned over

0: I've taught you that that's the thing that boggles my mind is Vance is out there. Has he no self-awareness? On one hand, he's saying, yeah, that's all propaganda coming from the Iranians. Oh, but we believe the Iranians here, here, here, here, and here. And the claims that they believe them on are absolutely unbelievable. So forget about what we said yesterday. Forget about what the actual is in there. The administration has not said that what was released yesterday is false.
1: Right.
0: But as we said, you don't have to pay attention to what possibly might be in the so-called MOU. All you've got to do is listen to what Trump and Vance are saying, and you're like, for God's sakes, make some kind of consistent sense. You're all over the damn place. And trying to be forceful and arrogant about it doesn't sell it.
1: No, that makes it worse. That makes it worse.
0: Just unbelievable.
1: The confidence meter is at an all-time low with me.
0: Yep.
1: That's a big deal. Going back to 2016.
0: It's amazing.
1: It just makes me wonder who in the hell's running the show. Is Biden still in charge? This comes off as a Biden-esque deal.
0: Somebody said the other day.
1: Is Hunter in charge?
0: No, it was like Obama. Remember, Obama actually ran the Biden administration. Now Obama's running the Trump administration.
1: Well, I think Hunter Biden is running it because somebody's on crack if they wrote this. Hunter Biden's running it.
0: We are Red Eye Radio.
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3: After a round of extreme weather last week in the Midwest, the forecast this week appears quieter.
4: We've got actually some more rain coming back in. Nothing like what we saw last week when we had the excessive rainfall in the central Corn Belt. We're looking at the most, 1 to 2 inches of rain across parts of the Midwest. Coverage will be much more scattered than last week. And in most cases, it will be beneficial rainfall, maintaining adequate to locally surplus topsoil moisture for these rapidly growing corn and soybeans.
3: USDA meteorologist Brad Rippey says the recent moisture is also benefiting Midwestern pastures this time of year.
4: And everything is really coming up roses for the Midwest as we head into some of these key weeks in the development season for corn and soybeans. So no changes, and temperatures are going to stay at a very reasonable level, and we should get a bit more moisture as we head on through the middle part of June.
3: I'm Rod Bain reporting for the U.S. Department of Agriculture in Washington, D.C.
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1: When you finally find your thing, you want the whole world to know about that thing. So you use a thing called Canva to make it an even bigger and better thing. Whether you want to create flyers for that thing, make presentations for that thing, or design merch for that thing, you can do anything. So people can see your thing, feel your thing, love your thing. The next thing you know, it's a thing. Canva, the thing that makes anything a thing.

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1: We are on our radio. He's Eric Carly, and I'm Gary McNamara. You know, and that's the only defense so far is that, you know, stop speculating on what the deal is. That's why we have said that then put out the deal. Then put out the deal now.
2: Why would you wait if you've already e-signed the deal and it's a great deal? Why would you wait to release it? Somebody tell me. Give me a good answer. And, you know, I mean, there was we played the audio cut before. It's, well, they want to do the proper presentation. No, I don't buy that.
1: Shaking hands with representatives of the Iranian Revolutionary Guard. If you're a Trump supporter, do you agree with that?
2: If you're looking for cheerleaders, you found the wrong radio show.
1: Yeah. And as we have said, we started yesterday. Doesn't even matter what's in the deal. We're judging them by what they're saying.
2: I voted for this guy multiple times.
1: Yeah, so did I.
2: I want him to win.
1: Yep.
2: This brings my confidence to a new low.
1: Yeah. And as we've stated, it's up to them to not keep us guessing. And so you've got the source stories out there, as we know, which can be wrong, and we've always admitted that. But since it was released, the Bloomberg released it, and then other media picked up the 14 points. It exists out there. You can read it yourself. The administration has not said that that is false.
2: Yeah.
1: And they've had plenty of time to do it, and you know this administration does. So we have stated, we read it, we didn't see anything about Israel in it to begin with, but we're judging them by what they're saying. And for them to be out there, Vance is out there promoting a deal and criticizing the critics while not telling you what's in the deal, and telling you that it's a great deal without letting you see the deal. And it's our fault?
2: Yeah. Why are you complaining?
1: Yeah.
2: That's my question.

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2: Tonight. This is Scott Bobian with the Clarksville Police Department. 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Under no circumstances will anyone from a law enforcement agency call you and request payment or personal financial information. 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
8: 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He's Eric Harley, and I'm Gary McNamara. Welcome and good morning. 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Yeah, the entire thing of they haven't released it, so nobody should be talking about it, and you guys shouldn't be talking about it. Well, then they shouldn't be talking about it.
9: They're the ones promoting it.
8: Yeah, they're promoting it, and so... As we pointed out that what Vance, you know, promoted, no Republican is making that case that it's U.S. taxpayer dollars for the $300 billion. We don't know where it's going to get. No. Where are you going to

0: you get $300 billion in investment into Iran. That's going to be interesting.
1: Yeah.
0: Who's going to invest? What private organization is going to say, let's invest money into the private sector of the Iran run by the Iranian Revolutionary Guard? But as we said, we've been commenting the majority of it. Now, we bring you the news. We're not going to not tell you that Bloomberg and other media outlets have released what the 14-point plan is. And when we see what the 14-point memorandum of understanding is, and we read it, it's exactly what the critics have speculated is in it.
1: Yeah, right.
0: So the early leaks, if this is what it is, and the administration has not come out, because it's been out for what now? 9-10 hours?
1: Yeah.
0: There's nobody saying, look, that's not it. It's wrong. You guys are wrong on it. You haven't heard that. And so, you know, we go by, we report the news to you, and yeah, we'll throw out a little speculation, if, when, whatever. But the thing that really gets us is the things that President Trump and J.D. Vance are actually saying, what they're saying in their own words. Here's another one. This was the worst of the president yesterday. Here we go.
1: All right.
0: Talking about Israel, because he's attempting to make Israel the bad guy in all of this.
1: Yeah.
0: Here we go.
2: Israel's fighting Hezbollah too long, and too many people are being killed. And you don't have to knock down an apartment house every time you're looking for somebody, because there are a lot of people in those apartment houses, and they're not all Hezbollah, that I can tell you.
0: He's trying to make the case, and then he goes on to suggest that the former Al-Qaeda head of Syria should be disarming Hezbollah instead, which was just the most bizarre statement that you could possibly make. But he's implying that Israel targets civilians.
1: Right. Right.
0: It's reprehensible. Absolutely reprehensible. That's got nothing to do with speculation. He said it.
1: Yep.
0: It's pure BS. And like you, I voted for him 3 times. But I don't care. If you're going to be a tribal person, if you're going to sit there, I adore this person, they can never do wrong, then you're a moron.
1: I don't know why you wouldn't question all of this.
0: Right.
1: The people come and go. The people are fallible. The ideas remain. That's what this nation was founded on. And it doesn't matter what your name is and if I voted for you or not. If I disagree, you're going to hear about it. It's what I do for a living. And if I didn't do it for a living, you'd still hear about it, because I'd probably be on my rooftop.
0: Well, you know what you haven't heard in the last couple of days, or I've seen at all on social media, because I try to read as many comments as I can, just to get an idea of how people are, you know, are thinking. I haven't seen one in the last 48 hours about, but it's the art of the deal, and he's playing fifth dimensional chess.
1: No, okay.
0: None of that.
1: All right.
0: You've heard more of.
1: No, you know, yeah.
0: This is the art of the Costanza deal.
1: Yeah.
0: Going backwards.
1: Well, the only thing I've heard is, why do you keep complaining about the deal? Because it sucks. You know, this steak isn't steak, it's chicken. I ordered steak, but man, I guess I won't complain.
0: You know, and by the way, we do know, for example, like, you know, with the oil, that's in the 14-point. We know they sold oil yesterday.
1: Yeah.
0: So we know they're getting partial sanctions relief.
1: Right.
0: But I want to get back to this, because this is the one thing, and this is what J.D. Vance, you know, was talking about. Mm. This seems to be his major talking point. Mm. It's not taxpayer funds. And on this score, the Washington Free Beacon's Adam Credo, and this goes back to Andrew McCarthy's column yesterday, reports that the Trump's White House emphasis that Iran is merely getting its own money back, not taxpayer funds. How stupid do they think they are? Iran's funds are frozen based on sanctions imposed in part due to its terrorism support, in addition to its nuclear weapons work, its ballistic missile work, human rights abuses, and targeting U.S. military and civilian vessels on the high seas. If the U.S. could keep funds from Iran, but is now instead allowing the funds to be paid to Iran, that is material support to a state sponsor of terrorism. It was when Biden did it. It is when Trump does it. Again, it's material support to a state sponsor of terrorism, which the Iranian regime has been since 1984 under formal State Department designation. It doesn't matter that the funds are supposedly Iran's rather than a payout from the U.S. Treasury. Our government is

0: giving access to billions of dollars in funds to an entity our government concedes uses its funds to underwrite the arsenals and deadly activities of its terrorist proxies that target American interest and American military over the last 47 years. End of story.
1: Just insane. Just insane. Because the only way to reinstill confidence on this entire thing in a person like me is to come back November 4th or whenever it's going to be, take out the regime, take the uranium. That's not going to happen. I'm not putting a dime on that bet.
2: You just reminded me of something that I saw from an Israeli media outlet. Did I save it? I think I did. I don't know where it is. Well, I thought I saved it. It was from an Israeli news service that said, "We are such big supporters of Trump. Either this is the worst deal ever, or hopefully we just pray he's setting them up to justify the bombing the hell out of them down the road."
1: That's a possibility.
2: But they said that's our hope. They're not too confident about it because of what has been going on and the fact that they made the memorandum of understanding. And the fact is, we all know that they know that prices are killing them.
1: Yeah.
2: In the polling, you can't get much lower than everyone, including Republicans, judging Trump on the economy. And I'm talking about Rasmussen, all the Republican polls. It's not just, I don't trust any of the polls. The one poll I pay attention to the most is Rasmussen to see how that moves, because that's a Republican a pollster in the last couple of weeks. He, has broken the record for lowest in the second term in the Republican poll. And lowest is the economy.
1: Yep.
2: But as you said, this is a president that was elected on strong foreign policy and the economy and the border.
1: Yeah. Yeah. Look, I have a number of theories that could work to support if I wanted to be in the cheerleader crowd to say what this deal might set up. I'm not in the mood. I'm not going to do that. Show me. Show me. And I don't think there should be wherever we are, we're less than 150 days from Election Day. I don't think you give them the room between now and Election Day. Because there's no telling what Iran could do. Iran sees this as a win. You're not going to convince me that the regime is a new type of regime. This is an all new regime.
2: This is from, I was looking at news and commentary on Israel. It's called Mossad Commentary. Iran firing multiple drones and ships at Hormuz every night since the agreement is signed. U.S. shooting UAVs down before they threaten vessels, source tells NBC. What was the other one that I was looking at the other day? Or it was the one thing that they had said here is where they were like, look, we're pro-Trump. Can't see it here. I saw it yesterday, and then I didn't save it for some reason. But they were the ones that were saying, we support Trump. We hope that, our only hope is that this has got to be something to completely wipe them out in
1: a setup
2: in a few months, because this turn doesn't make any kind of sense at all.
1: Look, if you want to talk about propaganda and psyops and how this could set them up to give them false confidence, the regime, false confidence in order to

0: move in a certain direction. And when you see them moving in that direction, you go in and you take them out. I'm not going to tell you you're wrong because I don't know what the future is.
1: Right, but we shouldn't be doing this because we've been told we shouldn't be speculating.
0: I know. Yeah. Well, and I've talked about how after, you know, in the first couple of weeks, when the bombing settled and they hit the pause button, I said, well, for intel purposes, that's almost necessary because you need to knock on doors and find out who's in charge, who's still around. You know, Trump says he's being told, or the media, in fact, is doing stories. They're being told by their spokesman that the new Ayatollah doesn't want nukes, doesn't want this, doesn't want. We haven't seen him.
1: Yeah.
0: So I don't know what's real, what isn't real. What I do know is that if you're going to, because on the propaganda front, just imagine that this is propaganda and setting up false hopes for Iran so that they'll make a move so you can take them out. That would be a strategy. But why aren't you on Sunday night? You should have had a primetime address announcing it bigger than ever. In fact, you would go bigger on promoting it in order to give them false confidence.
1: I found it. It's from 10 hours ago. We are huge supporters of Trump, but the current situation does not align with the man we all know. Either there has been a huge shift within himself, or he is setting up Iran for another massive round of hellfire missiles. Please, God, we hope the latter. But the fact is, why would you need another 60 days to do it? You don't need another 60 days to do it. That's the whole point.
0: Yeah,
1: there's no need.
0: You don't. Well, see, here's the thing. 60 days almost gets you to the election. I think we're 140-something days out. 120 days almost gets you to election. So right before the election, something's going to happen one way or the other, or are we going to kick the can again? I can't tell you. What I can tell you is that this doesn't pass the smell test. A lot like that beef jerky I've been eating in the studio when the mics are off. You really don't like that at all.
1: It's quite pungent.
0: Oh my gosh, it's great. I love it. It's
1: your taste buds do.
0: It's Dorito.
1: What about your nostrils?
0: It's Dorito. Oh, I love the smell of it because I know what I'm about to eat. Oh my gosh, I could live on it. I'm taking it to an island. If that's all I get, that and one Carpenter's album, that's all I need.
1: We are Red Eye Radio.
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3: Beer Runner Radio, he's Eric Harley, and I'm Gary McNamara. One thing we know is that the $300 billion whatever investment fund down the road, here's General Jack Keane about that in the Iran MOU.
4: You can't have a nuclear deal for 10, 20 years, similar to the JCPOA. Well, and the funding is real. There's a $300 billion investment fund. Who cares where the money comes from? If it doesn't come from the United States, I get that. Of course it shouldn't. But it shouldn't come from anybody. I mean, when we recovered Germany and Japan, the Nazis weren't in charge. The Japanese imperialists weren't in charge. Here, the Iranians in charge. The killers and thugs are still in charge. We don't give them that money because what are they going to do with it? They're going to recover everything we've taken away from them. Who cares whether it's coming from the Arabs, from the Qataris, or whatever? They don't get it. They shouldn't get any of it.
3: There you go.
5: Yeah.
3: And that part we know is true because Vance has verified that.
5: Yeah.
3: And so, again, it's just like, and the thing is, when they say they don't get any of it, but they have. We've allowed them to get oil money already. They've already,
5: right.
3: I guess, two tankers, they've already sold the oil, as we found out yesterday, and other things just for signing the memorandum of understanding.
5: Right.
3: And so you can't win this argument with the Republican Party.
5: No.

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2: Ceasefire is jeopardized. I'm Deborah Valentine, Fox News. Israel and Hezbollah agree to a truce as fighting delays U.S. and Iran negotiations. Fox's Kristen Goodwin has details.
3: Vice President J.D. Vance's trip to Switzerland to negotiate the terms of a peace deal with Iran was postponed Friday, with the White House citing logistical issues. The Associated Press reporting Iran suspended the talks because of fighting in Lebanon. Israel and Hezbollah agreeing to renew a ceasefire in Lebanon after deadly strikes Friday threatened to jeopardize the U.S. and Iran negotiations. An initial agreement between Washington and Tehran signed earlier this week calls for an end to all military operations, an end to the U.S. naval blockade on Iran, and a full reopening of the Strait of Hormuz. It creates a 60-day window for officials to negotiate a lasting, final agreement. Kristen Goodwin, Fox News.
2: The outgoing director of national intelligence, Tulsi Gabbard, releasing documents that point towards Dr. Anthony Fauci allegedly misleading information about COVID. Fox's Brooke Taylor reports.
4: Tulsi Gabbard is saying these documents further prove that and show what she calls a massive COVID-19 cover-up. 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
5: Dr. Fauci became the nation's pandemic pundit, and he publicly pushed lies, disinformation, and censorship using every platform available.
4: She argued the records show intelligence officials were discussing a possible lab leak much earlier than many Americans realized, and that some analysts who supported that theory later faced career consequences. Gabbard claims Dr. Fauci, quote, provided millions of dollars in U.S. taxpayer dollars to fund dangerous gain-of-function research at the Wuhan lab.
2: Dr. Fauci has denied any wrongdoing. 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
18: Inside a

0: Huge Air Force hangar. President Trump descended the steps of a freshly painted and retrofitted jumbo jet that will soon fly as Air Force One.
1: When you see it, you won't believe it, actually. The quality of woods, the quality of the materials.
0: The Boeing 747 was a gift from the government of Qatar and required 10 months of retrofitting. Air Force officials described the aircraft as a bridge until a new fleet of long-planned presidential aircraft is complete. President Trump says the new plane will participate in a flyover of Washington, D.C. on July 4th. At the White House, Jared Halpern, Fox News.
2: Algae being removed from the Lincoln Memorial reflecting pool following millions in renovations.
3: Just days after the president's $14 million renovation meant to beautify the pool, green algae appeared. Then its sealant started to peel. Algal blooms have long plagued the reflecting pool. The Washington Post reports, though, that this algae is the most recorded in the month of June in at least the last 5 years. On Wednesday, on X, the Interior Department said technology very effectively killed the algae that has plagued every Lincoln reflecting pool reopening, most infamously Obama's reopening since 1922.
2: Fox 5, Washington, D.C.'s Sydney Percy reporting. More than a dozen people rescued after a roller coaster ride malfunction.
4: The panic began early Friday night at Adventureland in East Farmingdale when the park's Wave Twister attraction came to a halt, trapping riders 75 feet above the ground. Six fire departments were involved in the rescues, which involved putting each rider in a harness and getting them down one by one. It took about 2.5 hours to get the riders to safety. A park spokesperson says that the ride will be closed until further notice. Chris DeMeo, Fox News.
2: I'm Deborah Valentine. This is Fox News.
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2: Productivity at a cost. I'm Gordon Deal with Nicole Murray. Thanks for spending part of your weekend with us. Here's what's coming up this hour.
3: Work used to be the one social place left in America, but employees say artificial intelligence is destroying that.
2: Got rejected by your dream college? We'll identify the alternative pathways students are using to attend those schools.
3: On the travel front, if the open seas aren't your thing, what about a cruise around the Great Lakes? Hear what it's like.
2: And how a community in North Carolina became overrun with vultures and their large amounts of waste.
4: And vultures are big birds. A scientist alerted me that they don't poop more or less than any other type of bird, except, as end quote, they're big birds, so they have poops.
2: Cameron McWhorter at the Wall Street Journal on vultures stinking up Hillsborough, North Carolina. World Cup host cities across North America have shelled out hundreds of millions of dollars for things like security, watch parties, and stadium renovations ahead of this year's tournament, but experts say they are unlikely to recoup those investments. It's a story by Liam Griffin, sports reporter at the Washington Times. Liam, what's up here?
5: It's kind of the way the math works out for the story. I spoke to a handful of different sports economists, and they came into this process of having the World Cup hosted through a joint bid from the U.S., Canada, and Mexico, understanding going in that it's hard for anyone to actually make a financial return on their investment because you're putting in so much money to host these mega events when it comes to stadiums and security, and a lot of times there's new infrastructure needs, that what you're really getting is your name worldwide in front of billions of viewers. But for cities across the U.S. in particular, it really isn't that big of an adjustment. And so those ticket sales are not going to the cities themselves, are not going to the U.S. coffers. And instead, the ticket revenue is going to FIFA, and the local hosts are having to rely on hotel and restaurant proceeds. But the numbers just aren't quite there yet. From when I talked to hoteliers across the country, most of their cities are experiencing either pretty steady year-over-year growth, or some places actually are seeing fewer tourists in World Cup host cities this summer because some of the other tourists that might be there are just assigned to stay home to avoid any kind of crazy fans. And so it's really looking like this World Cup for the host cities just isn't going to pan out the way they expected.
2: Jeez, it's amazing, too, because as you point out, they're using existing stadiums. It's not like... It was South Africa a few years ago, Brazil, like they're building all these stadiums, right? I can't imagine that they made any money.
5: No, and Qatar most recently in 2020.
2: Qatar, yes.
5: Extreme example of that. The Economist, the figures that they projected for the amount of money that Qatar put in were staggering. I mean, multiple billions of dollars. And U.S., Canada, and Mexico are avoiding that level because, as you mentioned, they have the benefit of retrofitting some of the current stadiums in the U.S. They're all NFL sites to suit FIFA needs. But that's not exactly a cheap proposition either. A lot of those stadiums are turf fields, and they are not built to have any kind of grass associated with them. And so these stadium organizers and hosts have to think outside the box of, okay, where do we order grass from? How do we install it? How do we keep it going throughout this month-long tournament? You know, a lot of them need grow lights, they need new irrigation systems, and the FIFA's soccer pitches are not quite the same size as an NFL field. They're really similar, but a soccer pitch is just a little bit wider, and so in stadiums like Kansas City, they've had to go into the lower bowls of these NFL stadiums and knock out thousands of tons of concrete to kind of make way to accommodate for that wider pitch and FIFA's particular

0: you know, needs for its broadcast as well. So in Kansas City, it'll be a fun one to watch because the pitch will actually be slightly off-centered within the bowl of the stadium.
1: Jeez.
0: But they're not having to put in the billions of dollars that Qatar put in, but most of those cities are putting in, you know, 20 to 50. Toronto leads the way with, I think it was near $150 million. And you're just not seeing that kind of benefit in terms of any tourism boost. And the World Cup is underway.
1: We're speaking with Liam Griffin, sports reporter at the Washington Times. The story is called World Cup Host Cities in U.S. Unlikely to Recoup Nine-Figure Investments. Explain, too, the point that you made about how the calculus has changed for international fans.
0: Yeah, so it is never a cheap proposition to attend one of what the economists will call mega events. It's usually referring to the Olympics and the World Cup as these sporting activities that kind of take over the spotlight for a month at a time. It's never going to be cheap. But when you move that to the U.S. and when FIFA has undertaken its brand new dynamic ticket pricing, we have seen the cost for a fan to attend these games, even just a single game, skyrocket. So FIFA has rolled out this process where they're releasing a chunk of tickets at a time and selling them by category. So your top, your best seats are going to be tier one, all the way down to tier four. That is a brand new setup, and FIFA has realized that they can essentially become their own ticket resellers to capitalize on the demand of certain matches.
1: Thanks, Liam. Liam Griffin, sports reporter at the Washington Times. Coming up next on This Weekend, what El Nino means for our summer weather.

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0: Ready for the weekend? We're here to get it started. This Weekend with Gordon Deal.
1: Thanks for joining us. The National Weather Service says we should prepare for intense heat, drought, and some flooding since it's officially El Nino season. An explainer from Jonathan Erdman, senior meteorologist at the Weather Channel. Jonathan, first off, what is it?
2: Well, Gordon, El Nino is basically a periodic warming of the ocean water right along the equator in the Pacific Ocean. And that usually happens about every few years or so. In fact, the last time it happened was about 3 years ago. So this warming along the Pacific Ocean actually matters because it affects atmospheric weather patterns. And so that could affect everything from hurricane season to next winter's weather.
1: Jeez. All right. So since time-wise we're in it now, how could it affect hurricane season?
2: Well, yeah, that's really the first big impact we're looking at. And usually when you have a stronger El Nino, in fact, in this case, we're pretty certain it's going to be strong, possibly even a so-called super El Nino, is it can actually suppress the Atlantic hurricane season, especially in areas around the Caribbean Sea. So when we look at past strong to super El Ninos, there haven't been many hurricanes at all in the Caribbean Sea during the following hurricane season. So we expect a quieter than usual hurricane season, but as we always know, it only takes one storm to hit where you are, and you'll call it an active hurricane season, and that could certainly still be the case, even in, along parts of the U.S. coast.
1: Yeah. So El Nino is not an annual thing. It's a once in a while, when it feels like it type thing?
2: Yeah, we typically see them develop about every anywhere from 2 to 7 years. And I said the last one we had was in 2023 into 2024. And, you know, there's its cousin called La Nina, which is the opposite of El Nino. So El Nino is warmer than average water in the equatorial Pacific. La Nina is cooler than average water in the equatorial Pacific. And they'll tend to kind of bounce back and forth between each other.
1: Hmm. So I think I saw something which referenced an El Nino. Was it 2015 where we encountered the blob?
2: Yeah, 2015 was the last really strong El Nino that we had, and it was an interesting impact on the hurricane season because if we look at the tracks from that 2015 season. There weren't many hurricanes at all, and what hurricanes actually did occur were kind of stayed out in the Atlantic Ocean, kind of east of the Windward Islands, east of Puerto Rico, or kind of stayed around, say, nearer east of the Bahamas. So, yeah, there was a kind of a blob of warm water in the ocean, but at the same time, its effect on the Atlantic hurricane season was that it kind of squashed it and kept the hurricanes away from the U.S. and, frankly, the Caribbean Sea as well.
1: Wow. We're speaking with Jonathan Erdman, senior meteorologist at the Weather Channel. We're talking about the arrival of El Nino. Do we prefer one or the other, El Nino versus La Nina, in terms of the warm water versus the cool?
2: Well, it just depends. They can all have different impacts. And usually it's with the stronger El Ninos and stronger La Ninas that we see the more significant impact. So I mentioned the impact of the stronger El Nino on hurricane season. If you want fewer hurricanes, you tend to root for stronger El Ninos, at least in the Atlantic Basin. Now, that's the opposite in the Pacific Ocean. In the Pacific Ocean, hurricane seasons can be much more active with stronger El Ninos, and that could affect places like, say, western Mexico, Los Cabos along the Baja Peninsula of Mexico, and sometimes even Hawaii. So while we're not expecting a busy hurricane season this year in the Atlantic Basin, it's a much different story in the Pacific side because of the strong El Nino.
1: Wow. And then what happens, potentially, from November to January?
2: Yeah.

0: in a stronger El Nino winter. So that's something we'll have to keep a watch on.
1: Thanks, Jonathan. Jonathan Erdman, senior meteorologist at the Weather Channel. Coming up next on This Weekend, the backdoor strategy for attending your dream school, even if you get rejected.

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0: Glad you're with us. What are students supposed to do if they do not get into a school that was on their list? There's an alternative pathway being utilized. Here's this weekend's Nicole Murray.
1: Students are using a backdoor to attend their dream schools. Here to discuss, Wall Street Journal reporter Roshan Fernandez. So tell me a bit about this alternative backdoor students are utilizing.
2: Yeah, for sure. I mean, it's been a thing for a long time, but I think we're kind of seeing this pick up some traction. We're seeing more and more kids become interested in this, particularly with big public flagship schools. And that's just because, you know, the admissions process has gotten so much more competitive. It's so much more difficult to get into, you know, University of Texas at Austin or University of Florida or some big schools like this, which students might be interested in. So a number of these schools have, you've always been able to kind of transfer from a community college, if you will, do 2 years and then transfer your way in. But a number of schools also offer some of these, what I'll call alternative pathway options or backdoor options or, you know, however you want to reference it, which allow you to kind of get the social experience that you would get at a public institution for all 4 years, even though you might not be traditionally enrolled in the same way. For example, the University of Florida offers this program called PACE, which stands for Pathway to Campus Enrollment. And essentially, they'll let students do University of Florida online school for the first couple of semesters. And once they meet a certain threshold, then they can transfer and become full-time in-person students. But they also offer this thing, which, you know, while you're an online student, you can still live in Gainesville, Florida. You just can't live in a dorm on campus. So, you can live in a private apartment near campus. You can pay for a sort of optional fee package that'll allow you to do all the things that, you know, regular students do, like go to the gym and use the dining hall and go to football games and sit in the student section, like things like that. You can kind of create the same experience in a kind of separate pipeline, if you will.
1: Are there any parts of the college life that these students who are utilizing this altered pathway that they're typically missing out on?
2: Yeah, I mean, I think the biggest one that we've seen is living in dorms. I think that there are some schools that offer like the opportunity to live in on-campus housing, like the University of Illinois program, which is a partnership with a local community college called Parkland. They allow students to live in the University of Illinois Urbana-Champaign dorms. But for the most part, you know, you need to live in private housing. And so I guess in that sense, you would miss out on that. But for the most part, no. You know, I mean, I think like on paper, I guess you're technically part of a separate program. You might not be a traditionally enrolled student, or you might be taking, you know, more than half of your classes at online, or you might be taking more than half of your classes at a local community college or something of that nature. So that might not be the exact same academic experience that a traditionally admitted student would get. But besides that, you know, I think it's largely the same, and I think that's why so many people are interested in this.
1: Are these students who are taking these backdoor plans, are they involved in the colleges socially at all?
2: Yeah, definitely. I mean, I had referenced, you know, students attending football games, but I think that another big thing which I've heard about is not at every school, but at certain schools, there's the opportunity to join Greek life, even if you're part of one of these alternative programs. And a lot of the kind of rules and determinations for those are left up to, the national sorority and fraternity organizations. So the school doesn't quite have any say. But according to the school's rules, you know, you're eligible to be part of that if you would like to. And so I think that, you know, you see students they live near campus anyway, or maybe they live on campus. You know, they're making friends with regular students. They're going to football games. They're participating in all of the kind of same traditions that a typical college student would. So, like, just for instance, I talked to a couple kids at Texas A&M who are part of this program, which is a dual enrollment partnership with a local community college called Blinn College. And all of the kids there said, you know, we kind of think of our social

0: life is revolving around A&M and A&M people. So they technically take most of their classes at Blinn, but, you know, they're going to football games. Like, one kid I talked to was doing their, he said he had done their game day tradition, which is called Midnight Yell. And he was part of a bunch of clubs on campus at A&M. So you can really kind of create this same social experience outside of the academic side, of course, which is very similar to somebody who would be, you know, traditionally accepted.
1: That's this weekend's Nicole Murray with Wall Street Journal reporter Roshan Fernandez. Coming up next on This Weekend, the Antisocial Office.

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1: Thanks for spending part of your weekend with us. Gordon Deal with Nicole Murray. Coming up this half hour, AI destroying the social scene at work. Also, sailing the Great Lakes and fighting the vultures in North Carolina. We'll have that story in about 15 minutes. Well, work was the one social place left in America. Then came AI, creating unintentional isolation for employees. Here's Aki Ito, chief correspondent at Business Insider. Aki, what did you look at?
2: Yeah, so this story initially started with me hearing about a study that Cisco did of its own employees. And the company found that its heaviest AI users inside the company also scored the lowest in team trust. So there was something about like using AI a lot that was driving them away from their colleagues. And I heard that and I was like, oh, that's kind of interesting. And I started thinking about how that might be true in my own life. As I use AI more and more in my job, I found that I was replacing some interactions that I used to have with my editor with AI. And how, you know, that was a very tempting proposition because, oh, in a lot of ways, like working with AI is easier. It's it doesn't require the risk of interpersonal conflict, for example. I found that it was probably like eroding my relationship to my editor. And from there, I started talking to all these other people across the corporate world who were heavy AI users too, and finding that they were facing similar results.
1: Boy. What are the risks here of this unintentional isolation, as you said in your story?
2: I think there are two kinds of risk here. The first kind is probably the most obvious one, which is that social interaction in the workplace is more than anything else, the thing that makes work enjoyable and meaningful to us, especially in our age today where we're not really getting together with groups of people in the way that, you know, our parents and our grandparents used to. We don't really go to church anymore. We don't have bowling leagues. We don't go to Rotary clubs, that kind of thing. Work is one of the few places that brings us together with people. And so if work is no longer bringing us together with our colleagues, that makes a big difference in, you know, the quality of our lives. The second risk is a little bit more organizational, but a lot of work still requires quite a bit of coordination and collaboration. Even if AI is taking these tasks away, you know, anytime a group of people are coming together inside a company, you need to like do a lot of like coordinating of that work. And, you know, eventually like people are going to have to come together and make difficult decisions around what to prioritize. If you don't have these like day-to-day interactions that are smaller, where people get to know each other and people get to trust each other, then, you know, eventually like when people have to make these like big and difficult decisions, they're not able to do that anymore.
1: Thanks, Aki. Aki Ito, chief correspondent at Business Insider. Coming up next on This Weekend, a cruise on the Great Lakes.

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0: Thanks for spending time with us. If you're like most people, when you think of going on a cruise, you think sailing the ocean. If you travel a lot, maybe you think European river cruise. But what about sailing the Great Lakes? Nathan Diller at USA Today just did it for 9 nights. Nathan, your experience.
1: So I actually just sailed the Great Lakes with Victory Cruise Lines a few weeks ago, and I was really struck by how it felt a bit like a mix between river and ocean cruising. I've sailed both of those types of ships as well, and you do sort of feel like you're on the ocean in some ways because the lakes are so big, but once you're docked in the cities where we stopped, we were really close to downtown, so much like a river ship, you're able to get on and off really easily, walk to many of the destinations. And I wrote about this in the story, but one night I decided that I wanted to see a little bit more of Milwaukee than I had earlier in the day. And so I was able to duck out for a quick dinner before our departure, which was later in the evening than a typical ocean cruise would be, and walk, you know, about 20 minutes and come right back. So it's a really nice mix between the two types of cruising.
0: I presume a ship there on the Great Lakes is way smaller than an ocean cruise line or cruise ship.
1: Yeah. Typically, according to an expert I spoke to, they're going to hold a couple hundred people in general. There is a lot of variety around the types of ships and the types of experience you can have. There are different operators like Viking or American Cruise Lines also offering sailings on the Great Lakes. So you might find that the experience is a bit different depending on the line and the ship that you're sailing with, but generally they are going to be on the smaller side as compared with like an ocean vessel.
0: All right. So tell what it was like, because you're on all five Great Lakes, I presume?
1: We were on this itinerary. They range in length, so some of them are around like a week long. Some of them can be up to 15 days long. Mine was 9 nights, so it was a good opportunity to see a lot of the region. We stopped in some big cities like Milwaukee and Detroit, ended in Toronto, but we also stopped in some smaller destinations. Got access to Mackinac Island, Port Colborne in Canada gave us access to Niagara Falls, which is just a short bus ride away. So it was really a good mix of different types of destinations. The experience is definitely a little bit simpler than what you would find on an ocean ship if you're used to having a ton of activities, maybe if you've been on a mega ship with roller coasters and water slides and those types of things. This was definitely pared down. There were a couple onboard restaurants. And you know, some nightly entertainment, things like that. But the focus is really on the destinations and the places that you're visiting.
0: Yeah, we're speaking with Nathan Diller, travel reporter about at USA Today. He's written about his cruise on the Great Lakes. So you've done them all now: rivers, oceans, Great Lakes. What do you prefer?
1: Gosh, that's a good question. I mean, they're so different. I think ocean is still my favorite, probably because it's just so much variety. There's so many different types of ocean cruising. Expedition cruising in particular is one I really enjoy. It's very adventure focused. You're on and off the ship constantly, but in, you know, Zodiac boats, and you can go hiking and kayaking and really get up close to nature. So those types of trips are very fun for me. But I think, you know, that's the nice thing about cruising in general, is that there is a type of trip for everyone. And even among river cruising, you could cruise the Mississippi, which is a very different experience from a European river cruise, especially for a U.S. traveler who doesn't have to fly necessarily to get to the Mississippi if they're close by. So so something for everyone, hopefully, if they're open to it.
0: Do you find a big difference with excursions?
1: You know, on the Great Lakes, it is more similar to maybe a river cruise, in the sense that they bundled at least one excursion in every port. So you would have your included option, and then you could upgrade to premium excursions for an added cost. And so you were definitely going to have something to do in the port if you would like. Sometimes you might be able to do one excursion in the morning and then come back for lunch and then go back out for another excursion in the afternoon. And river cruises tend to be structured in a similar way. Ocean cruises do tend

0: charge for the most part for all those excursions, with the exception of luxury cruises. It does vary. So when you get into the luxury side, more is bundled with your fare. But generally, these were structured a little bit more like a river cruise and very small. I had one excursion where it was just me and one other passenger that signed up. So we had a really intimate, almost private tour of an art school in Michigan, just outside Detroit.
1: Thanks, Nathan. Nathan Diller, travel reporter at USA Today. Coming up next on This Weekend, the North Carolina town fighting over vultures.

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1: Tom is the smartest man I know. 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

0: Glad you could spend some time with us. These days, you have to watch where you step in parts of the picturesque hamlet of Hillsborough, North Carolina, just outside Durham. Those white splashes on the sidewalk are not fresh paint. They're vulture poop, and lots of it. Wall Street Journal reporter Cameron McWhirter paid a visit. Cam, what did you see?
1: Well, there's been an invasion of vultures coming into the town, and there is one particular couple that has been accused of feeding them deli meat and pieces of pork, and so that has attracted them to a particular street. And after a lot of disputes with the local town, the town is suing the couple in civil court to try to get them to stop feeding the vultures. And vultures are big birds. A scientist alerted me that they don't poop more or less than any other type of bird, except, as end quote, they're big birds, so they have big poops.
0: How did we get here, Cam?
1: Well, part of the reason is us. Vultures are expanding across the United States. And this breed is particularly black vultures, which are very large animals that hunt and eat mostly dead animals or garbage. But we are, as we expand in North Carolina and elsewhere, we are building more roads. We're having more traffic. We're killing more animals on the road. We're also going out to eat. And so there's dumpsters behind the restaurants. So we're the reason that there's a lot more vultures. And if you find vultures sort of off-putting, get used to it because they're here.
0: We're speaking with Cameron McWhirter, reporter at the Wall Street Journal. The story is called Vultures Are Stinking Up This North Carolina Town. Locals want justice. And they're not easy to get rid of, right? They don't take hints.
1: I think I'm a fairly steeled, seasoned reporter, and I walked up to the house where this lawsuit, the center of this civil suit, and I must have upset about 60 of them, and they took off into the sky, and it scared the hell out of me. And then a couple stayed on the ground just staring at me. So it was, they're unnerving creatures. They do serve an important ecological purpose for us. You know, they're eating that stuff nobody else wants to eat, but they are creepy. They're creepy.
0: And so what's the status with this family that the town's trying to get to stop feeding the birds? I think they said in your story they have stopped some time ago, but there's still a problem.
1: Yeah, I mean, I was there just a week or so ago, and they were there. But the couple says that they stopped feeding them. Others are disputing that. But that is the only really way. These animals are federally protected. You can't shoot them out of the sky. That's against the law. So there's nothing really to do except stop feeding them. There are people tried all kinds of things in different parts of the country to drive them away. And you can if you spend a lot of time shooting lasers into their eyes or other ways to irritate them, they might move on. But if you have dead stuff around and garbage, they're your fan. And if you're feeding them pork roast or deli meat, they're really happy. So we're going to see what happens. The civil suit is still pending, and the couple says that they've stopped feeding and that this is a non-issue. The town says otherwise.
0: Thanks, Cam. Cameron McWhirter, reporter at the Wall Street Journal. Coming up next on This Weekend, how far a dad went to retrieve his daughter's cell phone.
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2: Thanks for spending time with us. One daughter is showing the lengths her dad will go to for her. While on tour with the Dolly Parton Symphony Show in Kansas City, singer Julie Williams realized her phone had been stolen from her during a workout class. She immediately, of course, called her dad, Michael, who happened to be in town visiting her. As it turned out, Michael was already one step ahead. Because he works in IT, the 63-year-old had taken steps to secure his daughter's phone, making it difficult for anyone to actually access it. According to at least one news outlet, the person who stole the device eventually abandoned it in a sewer. When the father-daughter duo tracked the phone using Find My Phone, they discovered its unusual location and contacted Kansas City Public Works for help. People.com says after workers opened access to the sewer, Michael climbed down to retrieve the device himself. Julie later shared the story on social media, where it has since gone viral on Instagram. That'll do it for this hour. For Nicole Murray, I'm Gordon Deal. Thanks for listening to This Weekend.
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2: Fox News, Axios reporting U.S. Special Envoy to the Middle East, Steve Witkoff, and Iran's foreign minister heading to Switzerland to advance more potential peace talks. Fox's Alex Hogan in Tel Aviv discussing the attacks involving Lebanon and the Israeli Defense Force.
3: The IDF hit dozens of Hezbollah targets after attacks from the Iranian-backed group killed four Israeli soldiers earlier, and Lebanon says that at least 47 people were killed in new Israeli airstrikes. While Israel says a ceasefire is in effect, it says it will respond if it is attacked. The State Department says U.S. Secretary of State Marco Rubio spoke with Israeli Prime Minister Benjamin Netanyahu over the phone, and President Trump, in an interview with Axios, called for Israeli restraint.
4: If it weren't for Donald Trump, Israel would have been eviscerated.
3: Meantime, new progress in the Strait of Hormuz. Kepler, which is monitoring the strait, showing recovery, saying this was the most traffic in the critical waterway since June 2nd.
2: And President Trump claiming the memorandum of understanding is already producing results. The president at Joint Base Andrews unveiling a new Air Force One alongside members of the Air Force. Talk about the previous two identical planes that had been used interchangeably for presidential travel authorized by former President Ronald Reagan. And they've been used by every president since George H.W. Bush.
5: Over its lifetime, that aircraft traveled to 96 countries on 223 international trips and flew over 6 million miles.
2: And the president also saying the Boeing 727 is equipped with Starlink, a satellite high-speed internet service developed by SpaceX. This plane gifted to the president last year by Qatari officials in a push to strengthen relations between the two nations. 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
2: Outgoing Director of National Intelligence Tulsi Gabbard releasing documents that point toward Dr. Anthony Fauci being misleading, some say, with his vaccine research and the COVID-19 originating in the Wuhan lab in China being funded by U.S. tax dollars.
8: Tulsi Gabbard is saying these documents further prove that and show what she calls a massive COVID-19 cover-up. Listen.
9: Dr. Fauci became the nation's pandemic pundit. And he publicly pushed lies, disinformation, and censorship using every platform available.
8: She argued the records show intelligence officials were discussing a possible lab leak much earlier than many Americans realized, and that some analysts who supported that theory later faced career consequences. Gabbard claims Dr. Fauci, quote, provided millions of dollars in U.S. taxpayer dollars to fund dangerous gain-of-function research at the Wuhan lab.
2: And that's Fox's Brooke Taylor. Dr. Fauci continues to deny any wrongdoing. Two trains colliding north of London on Friday, killing a driver and seriously injuring dozens more on board. One passenger talked about being thrown forward by the impact, then seeing fellow travelers with broken bones and bloody injuries. Both trains traveling south to London's St. Pancras station when they collided outside the town of Bedford around 5:15 p.m. local time. Team USA on to the next round of the FIFA World Cup after downing Australia in Seattle 2-0. The first goal, an own goal from an Australian defender in the 11th minute. The second goal coming at the end of the first half after a review from the referees in and if Alex Freeman was onside.
10: After Fetcher review, the goal scorer was not in offside position. Goal.

0: That's now courtesy Fox Sports, USA's next game Thursday against Turkey. I'm Paul Stevens. This is Fox News.
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0: off here. This is America's most listened to radio gardening show. Thank you very much for tuning into this hour of the program. And you've never been in here before, have you? You got to talk into the microphone, by the way.
1: I have not.
0: You have not? Your kids are right, by the way.
1: You're not going to get someone who's skilled at talking on the radio.
0: What are you talking about? I heard you were nonstop talking in our office just a couple
1: one
0: minutes
1: on
0: ago.
1: One-on-one, I'm fine.
0: We are just one-on-one. It's all just right. That now we've all got right. 25 million people listening to us.
1: That's the problem.
0: Yeah. Does he have to be closer to his mic? He's okay. Oh, okay. I just going to make sure there. So how you been?
1: I've been good.
0: Good. Good, good, good, good. I've pretty much known you your whole life.
1: Yes, yeah. I don't remember not knowing you.
0: Yeah, isn't that something how that works?
1: Yeah.
0: Yeah, it's just something how that works.
1: Which is pretty good.
0: Yeah. Well, I appreciate you coming over here and not asking me for the money that I owe you. That was really nice.
1: That'll be before I leave.
0: Oh, okay. All right, so what do we call you for everybody? Because I call you something that maybe other people don't.
1: You can call me Bill Nazaroff. That is my work name,
0: okay.
1: And that's what I go by, and that's what the government knows me as.
0: But I have never called you that, I don't think.
1: No. You don't have. You can call me. You can call me Boss Naz.
0: Is that right?
1: Yeah.
0: Yeah. Either way, there you go. Okay, so we are we're actually related.
1: Yes.
0: Yeah, yeah. Because your last name happens to be my mother's maiden name. So there's relation going on over
1: there. That's why I like your mother.
0: Your grandfather. Did you know how we're related?
1: I do, but remind me.
0: Yeah, your grandfather and my mother are first cousins. So his father and my grandfather are first cousins. Brothers.
1: Brothers. They're brothers. That would be brothers.
0: They're brothers.
1: Yeah.
0: Yeah, yeah. So anyway, there you go.
1: Very good.
0: It was nice seeing you, man.
1: Yeah. Can I leave now?
0: This is bothering me. Hold on. You got to get closer to that.
1: All right.
0: There you go. Got to talk into that thing. Okay, so I asked you intentionally to come on the air over here, mm-hmm. and I'm really surprised that you agreed since I turned you down today.
1: Well, for now.
0: You're a glutton for punishment. That's how I know you're a relative. You have grown up in a very unusual type of circumstance where recycling is in your blood.
1: Yes. Yes. Yeah. My father started a disposal company, and because they were struggling and trying to start a business, anywhere they can save money, they did, and anywhere they can make money, they did, and pulling recyclables out of the trash, even when it wasn't important or necessary at the time, they did to try to make as much money as they could so they can bring food home to their family. My father tells me many stories of him coming home and not having any money to buy anything for his kids. So, you know, him struggling all those years, recycling was always part of their business. When starting at 12 years old, my father told me that summertime, no, you're going to work and you're gonna

0: I'll pay you if you earned it, you know. And he just put me to work. And by the time I was 14, 15, they made, they ended up starting a recycling center at their facility as far as additional, their business was taking off. They bought a, purchased a new piece of property, and they bought, they had some room to do a recycling center so they can expand their recycling. But their focus was always on disposal. So with me being in the business and them wanting me to do something, they says, here you go, kid, go make it go away and just run it and make it. Don't lose money.
1: Now, that was in the days before there was red and green and blue trash cans, and people were actually doing that intentionally or forced to do that intentionally, right?
0: Correct. This was before there were wheels on barrels, where there you just would have trash cans, you'd drag them out. I remember as a kid dragging these barrels out, and you'd have guys picking it up, and they'd be walking along the trash truck, and as they could come up, they'd physically pick them up and throw them into the little bin that was attached to the trash truck, and then they would dump it in after that. So it was physical work. It was hard, and it was but it was just something that it's just what we do. And so when I started that recycling center for my father and his partner, it's what I ran. As it grew, I operated it, and they were happy because they didn't have to deal with it. And then later in years, they sold their assets of the trash company, and that was their retirement. And part of the retirement and the splitting of the assets between him and his partner, my father and I took the remains of the business, which was the recycling business.
1: Oh.
0: And then from that point, I've been running it ever since. And it just, the future, they didn't know that the future was going to be recycling. And by me taking that over, it was to my benefit without them knowing it. And it's been a blessing, and it worked out. And I've been doing well for myself in that sense. And it's only grown. We've evolved. We've changed over the years of our focus of what we do, but it's been a good business. And right now, one of the things we're doing is we help businesses reach zero waste. So everyone's trying, there's no more landfills in California, and that's, people want to recycle everything and have everything be, you know, diverted from the landfill. And that's what I help these businesses do that.
1: Oh, wow, that's an interesting concept. Now, does that include the green waste? Because they're recycling that, or is it other kind of waste like the metals and computers and I don't know? What exactly makes up things to be recycled? I mean,
0: well, everything. my business, we more focus on industrial sites, so we're doing more commodities, cardboard, paper, and we do food waste. Where when you come from a household, you'll have the three different items. You have the regular waste that goes to what they call a MRF, which is a sorting system where they take the material and they sort it and try to pull out all the recyclables. The rest of it will then either go to a landfill outside of California, or it would go to a waste to energy facility where they basically burn it and make energy out of it. The cardboard, the bin for recyclables, that goes to another sorting facility where they sort 100% of that. And then the green waste, that goes to a composting facility where they'll go ahead and make compost so you can buy it at Home Depot and Lowe's.
1: And it's so important not to throw any metal in your green waste.
0: Or plastics. They get very mad at you if you put plastics.
1: Because I've been to a lot of industrial composting facilities, and they have these massive magnets that are pulling out as much of the metal that they possibly could, but there's stuff that does slip through, and like you said, the plastics, even after they grind it, you can still see it.
0: Yeah.
1: And, you know, and they have to physically hand pull that kind of stuff out.
0: It does not go away, and they can't, it just doesn't compost with the rest of the stuff, so it causes problems.
1: So when you see any kind of metal, can you identify it?
0: For the most part,
1: what's behind you right there? I've got like a wire fence of some sort.
0: Yeah, that's more metal, just plain.

0: metal tin. More of a tin metal.
1: And tin doesn't have any value to it, does it?
0: Has value, just it's not the higher, it's probably the lowest value metal.
1: Okay, so what would be the next level of materials that could be recycled, or a metal that could be recycled?
0: Well, I mean,
1: value-wise, next.
0: You have your wrought iron, which gets you to get different, any heavier metals. And then if you stick with metals, you're looking at, up from there is aluminum, and then you got copper, brass, all the way up to, gold and silver are considered metals as well. So
1: okay, so when we come back, I do want to focus a little bit on that that brass thing, because in the world of irrigation, there's a very alarming trend that is happening with brass fixtures. So you're not going anywhere; you're staying right there.
0: Okay.
1: Yeah. All right, we've got a special guest in here at the thingsgreen.com Botanical Gardens. His name is Bill Nazaroff. He is a master recycler, or a person here.
0: Master environmental.
1: Is that what it is?
0: We've moved away from recycling because we do so much more.
1: Well, we'll be back with him right after this.

0: neighbor. Get some sod put in.
1: Yeah, it's Marathon.
2: 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But yours looks so much greener and thicker than mine. What's going on?
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0: Okay, we're back over here. Thank you very much for tuning into this hour of the program. We're here at the thingsgreen.com Botanical Gardens. I'm Nick Fedoroff, and I've got Bill Nazaroff. He is a recycling engineer-ish guy.
1: Yes.
0: What did you call yourself?
1: My company is Master Environmental, but I'm an environmentalist, and we provide services to help people achieve their environmental goals.
0: Okay. So, in particular, recycling.
1: Recycling plays a big part of that.
0: Yeah. Okay. So, before we went into the break, you said the word copper, and my ears just perked up because there is a pretty disturbing trend in the world of landscaping where people are finding out that their valves are being cut off and valves are being stolen, and you have light fixtures if they're made out of copper, and a lot of them are, and or the innards, the wire, is being stolen, and that's a really, really serious trend, isn't it?
1: Well, it was several years ago when the metal prices started going up, and people started stealing the manhole covers.
0: Oh, I didn't even know that.
1: Yes, that was very scary. In fact, when we had the recycling center, I had people bring manholes in, and I'm like, I can't buy that.
0: Wow. And those are just cast iron, though, aren't
1: they? Those are cast iron, but metal prices just shot up. It was just one of those cyclical trends, and people were stealing manhole covers, and people were falling in, and it was cause hazards.
0: Wow. So as he says that with a laugh.
1: it was not
0: he
1: a
0: He said
1: good
0: it.
1: Thing.
0: I didn't. Because I don't think it's funny. I think it's funny the way he says it.
1: So the other interesting thing is, you know, during COVID, you know, buildings got shut down. People are staying home. And what happened was people started breaking into empty warehouses and started to take out all the copper wiring from their power. And there's one story I heard from a realtor. He says they went into one of the people went in to reopen the building or to show it, to sell it. And they went to turn on the lights, and the lights wouldn't turn on. So they go to the electrical room, and they found a man standing there frozen solid from being electrocuted.
0: No!
1: Yep.
0: Oh, my.
1: Yep. Yeah.
0: That's kind of gross.
1: It was very gross, but it happens. And
0: so he fricasseed himself.
1: Yeah.
0: Yeah. That power is really something else. You can't mess around with that.
1: No.
0: You know, in the world of irrigation, you're working with low voltage. So what's the worst that happens? It's like licking a battery, right? Nothing's going to happen to you unless it's a car battery. But, you know, it's low voltage. You're just not going to get zapped with that. But you start getting it up to 110, 220, 440.
1: Yeah.
0: That's a totally different story because that's what's coming in from the poles,
1: yes,
0: too. And, wow, that's something else. So do guys like you get very trepidatious on buying things that, like, rolls of wire that haven't been already stripped, or does it have to be stripped? Do those have two different prices to them, or?
1: We now are very aware what is new, what is unused, and if there's something that is new that's being recycled, we would normally ask for a letter from the manufacturer to say, hey, these are obsolete, or we don't need these anymore.
0: Oh, how interesting.
1: So we have ways of just, if it's just coming in from some random gentleman off the street, we'll usually just pass on it.
0: Say thank you, no thank you.
1: Because because what has happened, and they've done a good job, it's reported stolen, sure enough, a detective will come and show up and say, did you receive this? And we say yes, and they'll find out. They'll find out who sent it, and they'll go after them. But if I paid for it, I lose out on that. So that's why we're very careful in what we buy.
0: Oh, because you can't resell it or anything like that, right?
1: Right.
0: Right. Do you end up giving it back to the manufacturer? Or
1: all depends on the situation.
0: Or do you have to just throw it away? Or
1: all depends. All depends.
0: Really?
1: Every situation's different.
0: Okay.
1: And we've actually been out of having the actual recycling center for

0: several years now, mm-hmm. and I know it's only gotten tougher. They've to require ID for every person, individual buying, so they can just to prevent theft.
1: So there was a really huge trend many years ago when computer screens were those big boxes. You know, there were the huge, huge boxes. I used to take those things and I used to make planter boxes out of them because, you take the guts out. But I took them and I threw them away because we didn't know that it was recyclable. Then we found that it was recyclable, and then I stopped going with that trend of making planters out of them. So what are things that are acceptable nowadays and when things that aren't?
0: Well, everything is acceptable. I mean, the computer parts with the e-waste is very... It's something that everybody's doing, and you've seen on the streets people are having collection sites for
1: schools will have things, and for
0: me working with businesses, if they close down a business and they have a bunch of computer parts that they need to get rid of, or they just upgraded, we get all their keyboards and all their monitors and then their towers that will go to an e-waste recycler who they go in there, they'll pull out the gold and silver that's in there, and I'll send that off. Have that done properly.
1: But it's a little tiny bit. It's so much. It's a tiny amount, isn't it?
0: It is. It that's why it comes at a cost at times. Right now, the e-waste I take when we generate it, we take it there, and there's no rebate for it, but there's no cost to turn it in. So
1: that's interesting. I have a cousin of mine who. He invented a machine somehow. Well, his dealio is that he collects small electric motors, and he invented a way to bust open the casing on it, and more importantly, some kind of gizmo that hooks up to the copper wiring and strips out just the copper wiring out of the casing. Out of the thing, and he gets more money for it for doing that.
0: Yeah, we purchased a machine like that back in the day, and stripped all our copper wire, insulated copper wiring, so because that just generated.
1: Okay, so for a consumer, we'll call them a consumer. They used to bring something down to your place, and then from there you would take it and you would break it down. There'd be a price on that. But then you would take in, you would break it down even more.
0: Yes.
1: And then you'd get a higher price for that because you broke it down even more because it's cleaner material.
0: Yes.
1: Wow,
0: yes.
1: That's kind of cool.
0: Yeah, we would get a broken lounge chair that made out of aluminum, and it has metal pieces in it holding together. So we would buy it as contaminated because it had the metal pieces in it. But then we would go and chop off the pieces that have the metal in it, put that as contaminated. And the rest of it goes as clean aluminum, which comes at a higher price.
1: Okay, in the 60 seconds that we have left, because I'm going to kick you out of here.
0: Good.
1: I'm enjoying your company, but name a couple. What are some of the weirdest things that people have ever tried to bring into you?
0: Oh, gosh, you got me on the spot here. I mean,
1: this is radio. You got to talk.
0: I know. I got to talk. I mean, the manhole thing. I told you already.
1: Yeah, that is pretty bizarre.
0: I guess the weirdest thing I bought. I had a customer come in one time, and you can look at them and sit there and say they were not the most respected from the most respected part of the community, and they brought these brand new ingots that are circular, and you can see that they're made for companies that are going to run it through an extrusion to make a certain type of aluminum, and they're pre-industrial. And I looked at that and I says, guys, I can't buy this. This is hotter than hot. you can see, and so I explained to them that
1: it's
0: you
1: glowing.
0: Can see it's brand new. It's not even, there's no damage to it at all. This is stolen. I go, maybe you didn't steal it. I'm not saying you did, but somebody did. I can't buy it. So there, I says, oh, because it's not damaged. I says, yeah. So they left, came back about an hour later, and they brought the same thing back with a bunch of hammer marks on it. They're sealed, damaged.
1: Hey, thanks a lot for coming over, man. Appreciate it.
0: You're welcome.
1: All right, we'll be back right after this, everybody.

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Welcome, everybody. Nick Fedorov here. Thank you very much for being here today. I hope you learned something about recycling. Thought it was kind of a little different. We've never talked about that on the program before. Can you remember? Yeah, I can't remember. Yeah, and he was actually a teenager, if I'm not mistaken. And, well, he was a teenager because he's an old man now. But he actually came up with a slogan way back when, 30 years ago. Yeah, it was recycling. Yeah, I'm not going to say that on the air. But he sold millions of those bumper stickers. And he gave away a lot, but he also sold them as well. So I got to give that guy an a clap for having an entrepreneurial spirit there. Okay, so this is actually kind of a really neat thing. It's called a luminous moon garden. A luminous moon garden is something that you have to plan for. You just can't have it today and it's there. And if you've ever heard me talk about

a black and white garden, it's really kind of the same thing. Or a monochrome garden, let's call it that, right? A monochrome garden could be a luminous garden. But a luminous garden can also have plants in it that are colorful, but the color happens only during the daytime. And this luminous one, or moon garden feature, is really cool because what happens is that when you have a full moon, you can see a lot of things in the garden. In fact, to this day, farmers will go out and they will farm their land at nighttime, even though they may have headlights on their tractors, but they would rather do it when the moon is full because you could see things a whole lot better. Well, this right here for a moon garden, let's call it, a moon garden is going to feature white or pale yellow flowers. And what happens is that when the moonlight hits these things, there's a reflection. And this reflection is absolutely beautiful. All the dark blooms on other plants, they disappear because it's dark. But these white and pale yellow ones will just illuminate. And they'll become luminous. So a moon garden is actually kind of cool when you think about it because it's just a great design feature and factoid that you could put. Now, you don't have to stop there. You can add silvery foliage to this. If you were to get something like lamb's ear, you ever touch lamb's ear before? Lamb's ear feels like a lamb's ear. It has little, it's real soft. Really kind of cool. And it has a silvery look to it. So it is Dusty Miller. Dusty Miller's will be silver all the way to white. And there's also one that is called the Artemisia. The Artemisia is another plant that has that silver foliage. So think of these plants. Look at the plants, the ones that you like. Just make sure they don't close at nighttime. You know, there's some plants where the leaves will actually, the flowers will actually close up on you. So if you were also to add something like white petunias, that works out really well. And again, it's all about planting it strategically. You can take and you can put seating areas around so you can just sit there and enjoy the way the reflection is happening from the moon onto these plants. And then the other thing is this. Add another sense to this whole experience with smell. Okay? Add a scent to the senses. Confusing, huh? Night blooming jasmine and gardenia flowers. And gardenias are white, by the way. You can get the mystery gardenia, you can get the vichai, you can get the radicans, all different size plants. And you get those beautiful flowers on there. Now what happens is that the scent of these can actually permeate much more clearly through the big old schnozola that I got that you're able to smell it a whole lot more. They're not competing with any other kind of flowers that are in the garden that would give you other scents. That's the really neat thing about that. And then what happens is that there's this, they're called night moths. One of them actually looks like a hummingbird. Oh my goodness, it's such a cool little thing, but it's actually a moth. And it primarily hangs around at nighttime. So it's going to be a buzzing around the plants. It's different. They help release the fragrance because they're getting food off of these flowers that do have a scent to them. So it's really a neat thing to do. And you could take and you can also, if you want to add a little bit of ambiance, there's no reason why you can't add a string of really soft, warm lights into this whole thing, to this whole landscape. It's really kind

kind of a cool thing when you think about it. All right, so there we go. That's a moon landscape. Think about putting that in your yard and garden. It's really uber awesome when you have it. It's a different way of doing something. It does shadow in the concept of monochrome landscaping, where you have things that are just one color, whether it's just white, just blue, just green. Yeah, there's there's plants that actually have green flowers. So you got to do your homework on this. And then when you get it done, you're just going to be so, so pleased about it. All right, I'll be back right after this. Don't go anywhere. I'm Nick Fedoroff.

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Okay, so let's think about when we're it's time to fertilize our fruit trees, because you got to be careful about this. There is a time and the place and how to do it, and you got to make sure that you don't overdo it. Really, really simple. Now, there is a different type of approach when you are talking about fertilizing trees that are mature and fertilizing trees that are not mature. I don't want to say immature, because the trees aren't going to be going, yeah, yeah, yeah, yeah, yeah, yeah. Okay, so your mature trees and young trees, let's put it that way. So we want to make sure that we have maximum fruit production out of these trees. That's so important. So to get it nutritionally correct for them is important as well, because you know

why, assuming that your frost is done by now, or you're close to it, what's happening is that they're simultaneously doing things, or things are happening within that tree that is just mind-boggling. For instance, we're talking about pushing out new growth. I mean, you think about that for a second. You've got a branch. The branch has to grow. The roots have to grow. The trunk of the tree is going to get fatter. The leaves have to be producing, and they have to create and produce flowers along with the fruit. So there's just things that are happening there. So we need to make sure that we have the right amount of whatever we're using for supporting and developing the fruitlets that are building on there, and so that it can build the essential reserves for next year's blooms. Because that's the way the plant works. It's doing stuff right now for next year. You're not getting fruit off of this thing because of this year's chill hours. You're getting fruit off of this thing from the previous chill hours. It's really, it's a phenomenal concept. So the first thing you want to do is that, if you're going to do this, by the way, organically, then it's a matter of building this up and doing this over a long period of time, where you're going to take and you're going to get organic fertilizers, whether it be just compost, and I mean that endearingly, or whether it is some type of manure, whether it be designer duck dung, or it could be blood meal, bone meal, whatever. You can make your own concoction up, and you mix it all together. What you need to make sure of more than anything is that you fertilize around the drip line of the tree, because the ground below, the drip line is where the furthest branch comes out, and you have an imaginary line that comes down, and it's feeding that area right there underneath the tree. That's where the feeder roots are at. And they're absorbing over that's a tiny network of roots. It's not anything other than that. Because you got to remember, anything that's thicker than a pencil is not absorbing anything. It's for the most part, it's just there for the stability of the tree. It's that network of the feeder roots that are important. So anyway, you want to put your organic fertilizer down on that, but it takes a long time for it to slowly work on. We're talking 3, 4, 5 years. But you have to be consistent at it, and never, ever, never, ever take the fertilizer and put it against the trunk of the tree, because you're going to get a collar rot disease. Don't do that. All right? Keep it underneath the tree as best as possible, but focusing on the drip line in the tree. So that's the first thing. Now, if you're going to be using any kind of homogeneous fertilizers, which are much more they're hotter and hotter than the tree possibly can handle. You're not putting as much on there, but you are still using it. You're going to take and put it around the drip line like we talked. And then for your younger trees, you want to make sure that it has phosphorus into it, which you're going to have a hard time finding, by the way, because they're taking phosphorus out of the fertilizers. That's why you may want to go with the organic stuff. Okay? Regardless, because that's going to start, your phosphorus is going to encourage strong root growth. And by the way, you could do this with liquid fertilizers as well. Now, for your mature trees, you're probably already putting in things that have nitrogen, phosphorus, and potassium in there. Well, that phosphorus, or that potassium, I should say, nitrogen, cannot be in a high number. Keep it lower. And then certain trees, like citrus, for instance, even though I don't consider them a fruit tree, but they do fruit, figure that one out, but they're citrus, they are okay with specializing fertilizers, because they need things like iron, magnesium, manganese, micronutrients to prevent the yellowing between the veins. And then regardless of what you do, water deeply immediately after fertilizing. I'm Nick Fedoroff. We'll be back after this.

0: I'm Ryan Blaney, a third-generation race car driver, and we dedicate a lot of our time to going as fast as possible. My grandpa Lou is the reason why my dad and I started racing, and I'm really proud to follow in his tracks. But when my grandpa was diagnosed with Alzheimer's, it was a very unexpected bump in the road for us. 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

0: Thank you very much for being a part of today's program. We have information and ideas for the beginning and seasoned gardener. Today we started off our show with something a little bit different. We had an in-studio guest. He's a family friend and long relative of mine, and that was Bill Nazaroff, and he shared some information on recycling and a little bit about his business and stuff. I thought it was pretty interesting, so I'm glad that you allowed me to do that today on today's program, because I just thought it was pretty fascinating stuff. For a young guy, he's like 10 years younger than me, he has really had a very interesting life when it comes in the world of recycling, and it's just so cool to have seen and watched things that have transpired and sharing that information. There's a lot of stuff about that world that I don't even know about. I couldn't tell you the difference between some of the metals. I'll give you an example. When I was a kid, I tore down the face of a store, and there was panels, and these panels, I thought it was just tin. Come to find out, it was all aluminum. And so that was the difference of getting $25 to $2,500. Of course, that was 50 years ago, but still, it was really kind of a cool thing. So I want to thank Bill for coming in. We also discussed today something that was kind of, I thought it was really fun, was moon gardening. Have you ever heard about that before? Yeah, it's really interesting to figure out that you can actually get a garden to where it's going to play off of the full moon in your yard all year round. It's much more brilliant looking during the end of spring, all the way through summer and the beginning of fall, because the intensity of the moon during the full sun is like that. And of course, we did talk about feeding our fruit trees and the importance behind that and how you're supposed to do that and follow that drip line all the way around. Put a nice, you know, a nice ring around. Instead of having a ring around the collar, use a ring around your fruit tree. And then finally, I invite you to my YouTube channel. There are so many videos that I post on there now that are just I think they're just so cool to think. We've got things from past TV shows, The Bug Farm, Stop Wasting Water. We got a thing about spigots and how to change it out. I've got some really interesting stuff on a brand new fertilizer. Plus, come to my website, thingsgreen.com. Many of the blogs that I write now are supporting the video and vice versa.
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2: More talks, hopefully. I'm Paul Stevens, Fox News. Axios reporting U.S. Special Envoy to the Middle East, Steve Witkoff, and Iran's foreign minister heading to Switzerland to advance more potential peace talks. Fox's Alex Hogan in Tel Aviv discussing the attacks involving Lebanon and the Israeli Defense Force.
3: The IDF hit dozens of Hezbollah targets after attacks from the Iranian-backed group killed 4 Israeli soldiers earlier. And Lebanon says that at least 47 people were killed in new Israeli airstrikes. While Israel says a ceasefire is in effect, it says it will respond if it is attacked. The State Department says U.S. Secretary of State Marco Rubio spoke with Israeli Prime Minister Benjamin Netanyahu over the phone, and President Trump, in an interview with Axios, called for Israeli restraint.
4: If it weren't for Donald Trump, Israel would have been eviscerated.
3: Meantime, new progress in the Strait of Hormuz. Kepler, which is monitoring the strait, showing recovery, saying this was the most traffic in the critical waterway since June 2nd.
2: And President Trump claiming the memorandum of understanding is already producing results. The president at Joint Base Andrews unveiling a new Air Force One alongside members of the Air Force. Talk about the previous two identical planes.

0: That had been used interchangeably for presidential travel authorized by former President Ronald Reagan, and they've been used by every president since George H.W. Bush.
1: Over its lifetime, that aircraft traveled to 96 countries on 223 international trips and flew over 6 million miles.
0: And the president also saying the Boeing 727 is equipped with Starlink, a satellite high-speed internet service developed by SpaceX. This plane, gifted to the president last year by Qatari officials in a push to strengthen relations between the two nations. 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
0: Outgoing Director of National Intelligence Tulsi Gabbard releasing documents that point toward Dr. Anthony Fauci being misleading, some say, with his vaccine research and the COVID-19 originating in the Wuhan lab in China being funded by U.S. tax dollars.
5: Tulsi Gabbard is saying these documents further prove that and show what she calls a massive COVID-19 cover-up. Listen.
6: Dr. Fauci became the nation's pandemic pundit. And he publicly pushed lies, disinformation, and censorship using every platform available.
5: She argued the records show intelligence officials were discussing a possible lab leak much earlier than many Americans realized, and that some analysts who supported that theory later faced career consequences. Gabbard claims Dr. Fauci, quote, provided millions of dollars in U.S. taxpayer dollars to fund dangerous gain-of-function research at the Wuhan lab.
0: And that's Fox's Brooke Taylor. Dr. Fauci continues to deny any wrongdoing. Two trains colliding north of London on Friday, killing a driver and seriously injuring dozens more on board. One passenger talked about being thrown forward by the impact, then seeing fellow travelers with broken bones and bloody injuries. Both trains traveling south to London's St. Pancras station when they collided outside the town of Bedford around 5:15 p.m. local time. Team USA on to the next round of the FIFA World Cup after downing Australia in Seattle 2-0. The first goal, an own goal from an Australian defender in the 11th minute. The second goal coming at the end of the first half after a review from the referees if Alex Freeman was onside.
7: After factual review, the goal scorer was not in offside position.
0: And that sound courtesy Fox Sports, USA's next game Thursday against Turkey. I'm Paul Stevens. This is Fox News.
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12: Coffee.

Welcome, everybody. I'm Nick Fedorov. Thank you very much for tuning into this hour of the program where we talk about gardening, landscaping, and I help you out with all of your indoor and outdoor living ideas. Our telephone number to the program always remains the same at 1-800-405-NICK. What do you say we talk about lawn care essentials? I mean, think about that for a second. We take a lot of things for granted, but, you know, if you're a new gardener, if you have a first house and you've got a lawn, you may not know what to do, or maybe we just need a little brush up on what's going on here. So I'm going to give you a pros perspective on what we need for our yard and gardens, especially for our lawns, okay? In particularly our lawns. That's why we call this lawn care essentials. So let's talk about our mowing practices first, because that's super important. One of the most underrated things that we do is making sure that we cut our lawn with a dull blade. we always let that blade. When was the last time you took a look at your lawnmower blade? Look, there's a process involved. You have to turn your machine on its side, make sure no oil spills out. Of course, you're going to unplug that spark plug so that it doesn't accidentally start. And then you've got to take it off, and then you have to either professionally get it done. You could take and do it. You can sharpen it yourself, but you have to make sure that it's not out of balance. And you need to do this for electric lawnmowers too, since electric lawnmowers are now becoming a thing. Yeah, they're becoming a thing. So when you have a sharp lawn mowing blade, it's going to give you a nice clean cut. Have you ever mowed your lawn and then you come back and you go, wait a minute, why is there like a gray tinge over the lawn afterwards? Or maybe a slight brown tinge? That's because if you look really close at those blades, you're going to find out that they are not sharp, cleanly cut. I mean, you know, take a piece of paper, get a pair of sharp scissors, cut it. That's the way your lawn should be. It's just that simple. So keep that in mind. Now, the next thing is the cutting height rule. Oh, my goodness, do people ever get this? You know, lawns are actually designed to be cut once a week. Don't go every other week. You want it to be, every other week. Do every week on it. That's especially in its growing period. You know, there's only one time when you don't have to worry about doing it every week. That's when the lawn slows down in the wintertime. You don't have to do it every week in the wintertime. You can do that. They do that every other week. And even then, some of the lawns you could do every third week, maybe even once a month, depending on the type of lawn. There's so many types of lawns and turfs out there. You're going to have to figure out how that works for you. But that's one way, and one thing that I would really consider is do that one. It's the one-third maximum. That's what we really want. What does that mean? Well, that means that you want to try to keep it, hopefully, at a 3-inch, 2.5 to 3-inch level. Again, it depends on the type of lawn, because there are other certain lawns that can be a little bit lower than that, but never much taller than that. So when in doubt, use my 1/3 rule. You know, it's the same rule I use for pruning, the 1/3 rule. Why do I use it? Because it works. That's way. So keep that in mind if you would, please. Now, watering, oh my goodness, that is so important. Your watering techniques have to be deep and infrequent. Now,

A lot of times we think that, oh no, we have to water and just soak the thing and do it every single day. Au contraire, you will find out that you probably are overwatering. And in fact, I can almost guarantee that you're overwatering. If you were to cut your water down, follow that one-third rule. By one-third, I bet your lawn greens up a whole lot more. Yeah, it probably will green up a whole lot more. That right there is super important. You know, there's a reason why on all of your sprinkler control boxes, they have a little rain feature on there. That's because if it's raining, you click it off. And when it stops raining, you click it back on. You don't need to water your lawn when it rains. You need to water it when it needs to be watered. And the other thing is that you need to make sure that there's head-to-head coverage. So if you have a head that's, well, say, right in front of your nose, and it says it's going to throw 12 feet in one direction, well, the next head, you have to put 6 feet away. 6 feet? Yeah, 6 feet away, so that you overlap whatever you're throwing. All of your heads need to overlap each other so that it looks like it's getting too much water. If you take and you put from 12 feet to 12 feet, and then it's not 12 feet to 12 feet, but you go 24 feet because this one's throwing 12 feet in this one direction, then you're going to have problems, because someplace over here, you're going to have a big old triangle where there's no water being thrown. So be certain that you've got that down. 100% coverage, and you water until you see runoff, and then you stop. And don't water as often, and you're going to see how much more greener your lawn is. It's just a fascinating thing. Now, your watering timing is just as important as when you do your watering. As the watering technique. So your watering timing is early in the morning. That's right. When you decide that you need to take a shower, that's when you water. Okay. Water at 5 o'clock in the morning. Just use that as a rule. Five, if you have a huge, just a ginormic system to where you have all kinds of heads and stuff like that going on, then you can water a little bit, start it earlier. But, you know, typically not much earlier than 4 o'clock, okay? So usually 4 or 5 o'clock is a good time, you know. And again, there's ways of testing and how much for the roundup, for the runoff and all that. Just make sure that when you do water, it is early in the morning. It allows the water to percolate through the soil a whole lot better. And it does it slower, too. If you do it in the heat of the day, then number one, you do run the possibility of potentially burning the grass. And scientifically speaking, there's really not a whole lot of information out there that says that it actually happens. But I've seen where grasses will get burned. And then you have the evaporation factor. Your sprinkler system is working all over the place, but it's like, wait a minute, this is not good because it's evaporating before it's hitting the ground. That's why early in the morning works. All right, when you fertilize, make sure that your fertilizing needs for the plants, and that's what grass is perfect for you. You need the proper nutrients on there. Nitrogen, grasses need a lot of nitrogen. Now, typically, we're not using high nitrogen on things like trees and shrubs because it makes them leggy looking. Lawns don't get, and it'll knock off the flowers and the fruit. Lawns don't get flowers and fruit. You want them to be green. They're all nitrogen. So use a high nitrogen. If the package says that it's a 35-55, if it says it's a 45-00, if it's whatever, have that first number higher. And then this way, the lawn will actually turn greener for you. Now, the other thing is that if you really want to improve your soil aeration right there, relieve compaction by doing soil aeration. Take and make sure that you poke those little holes in the ground, and then your fertilizer and everything will go right into the roots so much easier. And then finally, overseeding is really important.
anywhere that you

have a little bit of a problem, fill the thin bare spots with seeds, and then you have to hand water those until it takes off. And basically, your lawn health outcome is going to be a dense, resilient, attractive turf. And you did that because you found out that information right from here. I'm Nick Fedoroff. We have more information and ideas for the beginning and season gardener when we return.

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Welcome, everybody. I'm Nick Fedorov. Thank you very much for tuning into this hour of the program. Have you ever heard of a rain garden before? Now, when you think of a rain garden, don't you think that it's something like, oh, that there's rain and we got to capture it, or we got to, it's raining in my garden. Well, oddly enough, a rain garden is you are capturing the rain. And you could do things that are super complicated, or you could do something that's just actually simple. Because rain gardens, simply put, are a practice of sustainability. And really what a rain garden is a shallow basin that captures runoff. That's all it does. And it has a great environmental impact, but you got to put this thing together. You see, what it does is that it filters pollutants naturally, and it'll push it. Well, it does push it into the soil, but you could also capture the rain afterwards if you want to get complicated with that. You could actually put a cistern under this whole thing once we're done with this whole process, or you could just do it simply as we're going to talk today. So it's all about water management. It reduces. By having doing something like this, you're reducing stormwater overflow. And a lot of it is just, I mean, it's coming from your landscape, if the truth was known. And you know what? They can actually look really nice if you put them in. Of course, these are good for anywhere, and the information I'm going to give could be actually installed in a desert situation, or it could be installed in some place that does get an awful lot of rain. And they are just kind of cool to look at. All right, we need a site selection, and of course, we're going to do this in your yard. You've probably seen some storm, some of these before, inside of the city. Where you have the mediums, and there's like a little swale, and they have rocks and stuff like that. You know, there's people. In fact, I actually met the lady who came up with the whole concept of this. It was a lady in a major city who was able to take and convince the city to put these in. And what ended up happening was that they were saving boatloads of money and cleaning up the streets at the same time. Really fascinating story, but that's not why we're here right now. All right, so your site selection for something like this needs to be at minimum of 10 feet from the foundation of your house, because we're pulling water away from the house, away from the middle of the yard, away from your driveway. That's what we want to do. But we do want a natural flow to happen. We want to make sure that you follow the water movement path before you do this. Otherwise, you're going to have to redo your whole yard so that it goes into this basin that we're going to create. And there's nothing wrong with that. We're redoing your landscape for this. But it doesn't have to be a huge, huge effort. You know, let's just say, for instance, you have a part of the yard that always has water in it. That right there is a great place to put this, because it always has water in it. Okay, so we want to do some excavation, and we don't need to have it go 2, 3, 4 feet down into the ground. You just need maybe 6 to 9 inches. That's all. 6 inches, add a little bit to it, it's 9 inches. Get a ruler out, and then you know that you're going to be covered for the amount of depth for a home installation. This is for a home installation now, and landscapers don't let a landscaper fool you that you need something more unless they know something that you don't know. That's the whole thing. Now, the shape of this is really, really important. You just want it to have it gentle sloping sides. You don't want to take and cut the sides down like it's a lake. So you're not going to go 6 inches down and then 6 inches like this. Slope it down into this area up to the 6-inch or the 9-inch depth. Now, the soil that you could take and you could put back into this thing would be a sand. You can use compost. Make sure you use more sand than you use compost. But it's a drainage blend is what you're going to have to ask for. So go to your local supply house

or your landscaper will have a pulse on this one, ask for a drainage blend, because it's going to stick around for a longer period of time and it's going to move quickly through this area. Now, the drainage blend actually prevents standing water issues. So, as I mentioned earlier, if you happen to have a lawn area and you have water that's always standing, that's a great place to put one of these things. And then secondly, that's because your soil, it's not draining properly enough in that area, and it's low anyhow. So that might be a place where to put this, or you can move that water that's there by transferring it to to where you're putting this basin in. Now, the fun part about this whole thing is that you could put plants in this. You could plant plants in this, and the center of it needs to be moisture-loving plants. Got to do your homework. Try to find out where there's nature, where there are moisture-loving native species. So all you got to do, put the native species in there, or plants that are from other parts of the world that actually kind of replicate what your native species can do, because sometimes the native ones aren't all what they're cracked up to be. Oh, I know people get upset when I say that, but it doesn't matter. So anyway, use things like iris, cardinal milkweed. They all thrive in something like that. Milkweed gets pretty big, by the way. And then for the outer plantings of this thing, use drought-tolerant plants, because that's not going to get as much water, is it? And of course, if you favor the native species, go ahead and go that around. Now, the thing of it is that you have to remember that we've got gradient moisture problems, potential problems. The center is wet. By the way, put some bog plants in there. Think about that. All right. But you have to play with it, because some of them have to be submersed in water while other ones just want wetter soil. Anyway, the center is going to be wet. The edges are going to be dry. And then your absorption rate for this thing, it needs to drain within 24 hours. We want to move that water out as quickly as possible. Once this thing is established, we've got minimum maintenance for it. And the cool thing about this is that this kind of stuff will attract pollinators. I mean, think about it. You put some milkweed in there. You put some butterfly bush in there. You're creating an environment for these pollinators. They're just absolutely going to love. And the other thing is that it actually enhances your landscape. Your property is going to increase in value. And of course, there's a practical benefit over here. You're going to use less irrigation. Just that simple. You're going to lower your income, and I think that's really cool. So it's a simple project, it's long-lasting, and it's really a way to put an element in your landscape that possibly your neighbors don't even have. And you might as well be the leader of this, right? Let them follow. That's what's really cool. So rain gardens are just uber awesome for a situation like this. They're very easy to use. They're very easy to control, and I can't say they're going to be maintenance-free, but they sure come pretty close to it. I'm Nick Fedorov. Thank you very much for listening to this. Listening to this hour of the program. We will be back right after these quick messages with more information and ideas for the beginning in season gardener.

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0: Welcome back, everybody. Nick Fedorov here. Thank you very much for tuning into this hour of the program. Our telephone number to get in on the show, you can call 24 hours a day, 7 days a week. Let that connection ring. You know what? I got to tell you something. This is super important. I just got done telling with Pam. You know, there's people here, and you got to remember, you know your phone number. We don't. So say your name. I only need your first name. And then give your telephone number slowly. Do it 2 times. And then you don't have to give your question. Just say, tomatoes. All right, what about tomatoes? They're probably one of the most amazing plants that a person can grow. And they're super easy at the same time. As a matter of fact, being part of the nightshade family, they're technically poisonous. Oh, what are you talking about? Well, the leaves can be poisonous if you ingest a whole bunch of them. That's why way back in the days, kings would call the court jester out and say, all right, you eat the fruit that was off of this poisonous plant, and if you happen to come to your own demise, I'm not going to eat it. Well, they come to find out that they just absolutely loved it. You know, I'm so fortunate. There's people who eat tomatoes and they break out. Ooh, it's so sad. I feel sorry for them. All right, well, that's the first thing. So anyway, grow your tomatoes. Make sure they have 6 to 8 hours of direct sunlight. So, so important. And be certain that you give them consistent water. You don't want them to dry out on you. Okay, now here's another thing. I'm kind of going over my garden that I have planted. Did a great job this year, by the way. I'm kind of proud of myself. Pat myself on the back over here. I'm growing things that are, well, they're plants that are from Madagascar. I always forget. I think I shared it last week on the show. Anyway, so what we got going is that we've got plants that are growing. They're doing very well. My beans that I'm growing, they're a type of string bean. They're going to get like 12 inches long, but they're bicolored up and down the thing. It's really kind of a cool thing when you think about it. Yeah, I really, really like the concept of it. Anyway, bottom line here is that what I did is instead of putting regular steaks, I put tomato steaks up on, tomato cages. And because those things have tendrils on them and they just want to climb up, I just put 4 tomato cages and they're going to climb up and they're just going to envelop all these. Now, my tomato cages are huge. In the ground, when they're put in, I think they're 6 feet because they're 7 feet out of the ground. So you slam in the ground for a whole foot, and then you put the other, and it's absolutely perfect for what I got going. I also have some cucumbers. The cucumbers are going to end up being in the cucumbers will also be in a tomato cage. And I think that's just super duper important for that to happen. All right, I'll tell you what. What do you say we go to our telephones right now? And I got to put my headphones on and let's talk to Jack. How you doing today, Jack? Hello, Jack. Can you hear me?
1: Yes. How are you?
0: I'm doing well, thank you. What's on your gardening mind?
1: Is this Nick?
0: This is Nick.
1: Oh my God! What a nice surprise!
0: Oh.
1: I'm amazed.
0: Well, thank you. I appreciate that. How can I help you today?
1: Yes. In the late spring, or I should say, when the strawberries are dissipated and gone, we get the roots, and we can't get rid of them.
0: Mm.
1: We've tried every conceivable commercial, spray or what have you, but they're still there.
0: Well, that's pretty interesting. You just don't want to grow them any longer?

0: that area, or
1: we want to get rid of them.
0: Oh, just all just so they're like little possessed plants or something, huh?
1: Yes.
0: All right,
1: get yourself
0: a priest, have a little exorcism.
1: I'm sorry?
0: Get yourself a priest, have a little exorcism, and then maybe those little devils will go away.
1: Nick, I didn't hear you what you said. Would you repeat that?
0: No. I'm actually pulling your leg. That's all that was. Okay. It's when you have a plant that is like a root crop, and it's the plant is being thrusted through those roots. Because you have some plants that are shallow rooted, and strawberries are shallow rooted.
1: Yes.
0: However, they do have underground roots, and that's what you're battling, are those underground roots.
1: Okay.
0: So the only way that you can get rid of that is by making sure nothing is popping through the ground. And I know that sounds kind of silly, but they're kind of like weeds. With weeds, the second they come out of the ground, if you were to if you were just to cut the weed, or in this case, the strawberry, so that the sun doesn't have a chance to power it up and give it some kind of energy, then in about 3,000 or 4,000 years, you'll be able to kill those roots. So it's a matter of being tenacious and cutting them off. And that's the safest way of getting rid of it. Now, the other way would be, of course, by spraying them, and they're taking the product glyphosate off of the market. But if you can find any glyphosate left in the marketplace, then I would definitely take and spray it on there, and you might have success. But I think,
1: okay.
0: But it's going to take.
1: How do you spell? How do you spell that glyphosate?
0: Yeah.
1: How do you spell that?
0: It's glyphosate.
1: All right, I'll go to one of the box stores tomorrow.
0: All right, do that. All right, I got to get going. Thank you very much.
1: Thank you for calling. God bless you. Take care.
0: Thank you very much, kind sir. We'll be back after this.

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Okay, welcome back, everybody. Thank you very much for tuning into this hour of the program. I'm talking gardening and landscaping with you, and we're helping you out with all of your indoor and outdoor living ideas. You know, one of the things that I think is really important in the world of gardening is you really need to, let me hold on a second. Lost my train of thought here for a second. You know, I'm kind of like, you know, it's amazing. I'm kind of like this guy that if there's a fly that comes into the room, you just don't know what's going to happen with me. I follow the fly. All right, let's talk about something that's really, really important that we never, ever do. I mean, let me ask you this. Have you ever refreshened your potting mix? The ones that's in your the potting mix that's inside of your plants. Your potted plants. I mean, think about it for a second. How many plants do you have in your house or on your patio that are in containers that has the same soil from 2, 3, 10 years ago, 20 years ago? Look, I'm guilty of that. Totally guilty. I have a sago palm, for instance, that's growing on my porch. And what's really interesting about it is that, albeit though it's a very good sago palm, I would say it's been in that container and I haven't added to it at all, maybe in 10 years, 15 years. I remember when I repotted it up into that new container, but since then I haven't done anything to it. Of course, I fertilize it and I do that, but you know, sometimes these things get tired. And I do have plants, especially in my greenhouse. Maybe that's because they're just a little bit easier to get to. And this sago is just super, super big. But, you know, one of the things that you can do is you can add to your soil. You could pull the plant out and then refurbish it, actually knock off the old soil, and then put new soil in the container and redo it. You could do some root pruning. Remember, however many roots you take off on the bottom, you have to do on the top. Sometimes it's not a matter of just replacing the soil, which could be a huge shock, by the way, and you do run the risk of having your soil, not your soil, having your plant go into the shock, and the plant could not exactly revive from that. But what I would consider doing, though, is I would take and I would, like, let's just pick on this sago palm, for instance, or any kind of plant. If it's in a big container, one of the things you can do is you could try to slip it out. If it doesn't slip out, then remove soil around the perimeter and then remove 2 or 3 inches on the top. And then you may be exposing roots, but the core of those roots inside, they're not going to get disturbed. You could take those and you can take that and you can add new soil to that. Add new soil to the top, add new soil to the sides. That right there is going to be a whole lot better than just leaving it alone. Because that new soil is going to bring in new nutrients. It's going to bring in better water holding capabilities. It's going to bring in a new life to the plant. That'd be great. And you're not really disturbing the whole root system. When you disturb the whole root system, like I just mentioned, the plants could croak out on you. So how do we avoid that? Well, the first thing that I would do is I would fertilize the plants with a liquid fertilizer, and I would do it a couple of times deeply so that it permeates through the whole plant. And then I would wait a couple of weeks. At that point, I would then take and I would pull it totally out of the container. Sometimes you can tickle those roots. If you have anything that's gnarly in there, tickle those up.

up, open them up, put them in a new container, or if you have to put it back in the same container, then cut some of the roots off. But remember, whatever roots that you cut off, you're going to have to replace. You're going to have to cut up on the top too. So if you take a quarter of the roots off, you're going to have to cut a quarter of the leaves off on top, because the roots are designed to only support what it had supported before. So if you're taking the roots off and you think it's going to support this big old bushy plant, it's going to have a really difficult time of doing that. So make sure that you are doing that particular thing. And remember, use my one-third rule for everything. Take and cut those roots, but don't trim off any more than one-third, because healthy roots are supposed to be white in color. They should be cream in color. They should be just vibrant for you when you open them up. So when you take and you slip it out of that container and you see brown and mushy roots, that indicates that they're old, they're overwatering, and you're just going to have problems. Make sure that you choose a premium potting mix over any kind of bargain brands, because a premium potting mix is going to have the blend in there that you're going to need for these plants. And that's the way that we work our soil to our potted plants. I'm Nick Fedoroff. We'll be back right after this. Don't go anywhere.

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0: Hey, thank you very much for tuning into this part of the program. I had a lot of fun with the today's show, sharing information and ideas for you. I do ask you, if you want to get in the program like what Jack did, you need to call. Sometimes we don't get back to you for 2 or 3 weeks, so we have a backlog of calls and things happen and such like that. But we do really want you to give us a call over here so I can talk with you. And yeah, we don't have caller ID. You have to make sure that you give your telephone number nice and slow. Do it 2 times. Give your name. And then just say strawberries. Because by the time we get back to you, sometimes you already forgot that why you were calling in the first place. So, and of course, you know, we're getting a lot of great comments. And what's really cool about this, in fact, I just had one today. It was really nice, and it was through my YouTube channel. So go to youtube.com/ and then put the ampersand at. No, that's not it. No, the at sign, not the ampersand. At Nick Fedoroff. So youtube.com/@NickFedoroff. That takes you to my page. Please take in and follow me on there, because you're going to get information and ideas for the beginning and seasoned gardener. You're going to get videos. I do usually 2 to 3 videos a week. You're going to get my TV show on there if you don't live in the area. So it's really fun, because people will make comments on there, and it's just really, really nice. It's rare when I get somebody who's mean-spirited, and if they are, it's a blast to watch other people just take that person down. I really do, because it's like I don't have to defend myself, you know, and this way. Anyway, so go do that. Then you're going to get the quality information that you're looking for. You could watch it on your phone. You could do whatever. And I do things on that channel that I don't talk about on the radio, and I don't talk about on my TV show. Sometimes it's just stuff. Or, like, for instance, I posted a couple of days ago. I can't even tell you what the subject matter was. And right away we had like 1,300 people watch it, which is really exciting for me, because I never fostered my online stuff. But we're not going to show that on my TV show until next year. So you got the first look at it, which is really kind of cool. All right, I'm Nick Fedoroff. Information and ideas for the beginning.
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2: There's slowdown. I'm Paul Stevens, Fox News. Washington and Tehran working to restart talks that were suspended due to the recent escalation in the Middle East. Fox Business Network's Max Gordon in Dubai.
3: Jared Kushner, as well as Steve Witkoff, will be in Switzerland. That's according to reporting from Axios. Pakistan is also sending their interior minister, President Trump, expressing his desire to get these negotiations moving.
4: They have to make a deal, otherwise we will do things that won't make them happy, but I don't think it's going to get to that. I think it's going to be very good.
3: This as Israel and Hezbollah agreed to reinstitute a shaky ceasefire yesterday amid their fighting in southern Lebanon. An end to the conflict there is part of the deal between the U.S. and Iran. Still, Lebanon is reporting 7 people died, including 2 children, after an Israeli airstrike.
2: Meantime, Israeli Prime Minister Benjamin Netanyahu has vowed to keep Israeli forces in southern Lebanon until the threats there are eliminated. President Trump at Joint Base Andrews unveiling the new Air Force One alongside members of the Air Force, talking about the previous 2 identical planes that had been used interchangeably for presidential travel, authorized first by former President Ronald Reagan, and they've been used by every president since.

0: George H.W. Bush.
1: Over its lifetime, that aircraft traveled to 96 countries on 223 international trips and flew over 6 million miles.
0: The president also saying the Boeing 747 is equipped with Starlink, a satellite high-speed internet service developed by SpaceX. This plane gifted to the president last year by Qatari officials in an effort to try and strengthen relations between the two nations. Following his time in office, the $400 million airplane is set to be donated to a future presidential library. 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
0: Outgoing Director of National Intelligence Tulsi Gabbard releasing documents that she says point toward Dr. Anthony Fauci being misleading with his vaccine research and the COVID origination possibly at the Wuhan lab in China being funded by U.S. tax dollars.
5: Tulsi Gabbard is saying these documents further prove that and show what she calls a massive COVID-19 cover-up. 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
6: Dr. Fauci became the nation's pandemic pundit. And he publicly pushed lies, disinformation, and censorship using every platform available.
5: She argued the records show intelligence officials were discussing a possible lab leak much earlier than many Americans realized, and that some analysts who supported that theory later faced career consequences. Gabbard claims Dr. Fauci, quote, provided millions of dollars in U.S. taxpayer dollars to fund dangerous gain-of-function research at the Wuhan lab.
0: And that is Fox's Brooke Taylor. Dr. Fauci still denying any wrongdoing in the situation. Two trains colliding north of London yesterday, Friday, killing a driver and seriously hurting dozens others on board. One passenger talked about being thrown forward by the impact, then seeing fellow travelers with bloody injuries and broken bones. Both trains traveling south to London's St. Pancras station when they collided outside the town of Bedford around 5:15 p.m. local time. Team USA is on to the next round of the FIFA World Cup after defeating Australia in Seattle 2-0. The first goal, an own goal from an Australian defender in the 11th minute. The second U.S. goal coming at the end of the first half after a review from referees to see if Alex Freeman was onside.
7: After fetch a review, the goal scorer was not in offside position.
8: And the building shakes in Seattle.
0: And that courtesy Fox Sports. I'm Paul Stevens. This is Fox News.

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2: Hello, America. Welcome to the Glenn Beck Program. I want to get right to our guest because it is the Vice President of the United States. It's J.D. Vance. I got to talk to him about many, many things, but he has a new book out called Communion, Finding My Way Back to Faith, which I think is a very important book at this time, especially even if you're just trying to understand the Vice President, who may become our next President of the United States, at least will be running for it, and also the times in which we live. 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Let me introduce the 50th Vice President of the United States, J.D. Vance, in his new book, Communion, Finding My Way Back to Faith. J.D., you and I, when I'm reading your book, we have an awful lot in common. Your mother, I'm a big fan of Hillbilly Elegy. I mean, what an amazing story. Your mother was an addict. My mother was an addict. Your mom had a happy ending. My mom did not. Your father, you were estranged when you died. It was a lot more severe than mine. I was estranged with my father when he died. There is so many things that add complexities to your life when you go through all of that. And I hope we have a chance to have a longer interview to kind of get into that. But I want to start with a part of the book where you talk about where you committed to Christ. You were in a cathedral and you noticed that everything was kind of falling apart. The whole world was falling apart and you committed. Can you talk a little bit about the moment you chose to commit?
3: Yeah, Glenn. So this is back in the summer of, I think, 2018. And if you remember at the time, I eventually became a baptized Catholic, and very bad time for the Catholic Church. There was a very bad sex abuse scandal that was getting reported on in Pennsylvania. And, you know, there was just this sense that, yeah, I was curious in Christ. I was curious about Christianity, but I wasn't yet ready to commit. And I was there with my son, actually. I was in this cathedral. It was beautiful. It was completely empty. And I felt this kind of sense of despair at first because, you know, no one was there. In this beautiful old church, no one was there. There was nobody praying. It felt almost lifeless. And then there was just this beautiful sort of ray of light that came through the stained glass windows. And it was the perfect time of day to where, you know, you could see the dust and the light.

0: And I felt this sense, it's difficult to explain. I'm not saying it's rational, but I felt this sense that, you know, yes, the church is going through a tough spot, but things are going to be okay. And I belong here. And that was sort of the moment that I decided, you know what, for all of my belly aching and back and forth, and here are the reasons why to do it and not to do it, like, this is my home, and I'm going to try to make this home as successful as possible and contribute as much as I can. And that's what I did. That was the moment I made the decision.
1: Okay, so that seems like a commitment to the church. Is that the same as the moment to follow Christ? Did that come first and then the commitment to the church, or yeah, are they the same thing to you?
0: Well, I would say that the decision to follow Christ was gradual. You know, I was raised in sort of an unchurched but very devout household. My grandmother would take us to church every now and then, but not regularly. I didn't feel like I had a church home. And so I became, as a teenager, sort of an early 20s kid, like a lot of kids who were raised in that background, but weren't properly formed in a real faith community, you know, sort of an arrogant atheist. I was one of these people who thought that I knew better. And I went about trying to achieve every marker of worldly success. You know, I wanted to go to the best schools, and I wanted to have the best job. I wanted to make the most money. I wanted something prestigious to hang my hat on. And I kind of got to this point where I had won all of these elite competitions. I was at Yale Law School. Things were going very well for me personally. And I was kind of looking around and saying, you know what? Those people that I dismissed as simpletons, they're much happier and much healthier and much more interesting people than the elite crew that I seem to be joining. And if they have something that's kind of anchoring them, maybe there's something deeper to what's going on here. Maybe the inspiration for their character and their wisdom is this Jesus Christ figure that I'd kind of discarded. And so that was not like a conversion on the road to Damascus. That was me slowly seeing reflections of Christian truth and the way that various Christians live their lives and the way that they raise their families. And over time, I just started to think, you know what, there's something real here. And then when you decide that there's something real here, then I think I wanted to give my family what I didn't have as a kid, which is a real formation, like an actual church community. And I kind of, you know, experimented with different churches and went to a number of different places and eventually, you know, found a home in a church that we love. And that's kind of where we are today.
1: Your story is just absolutely, you're one of the most fascinating guys I think alive today. Your story is just fascinating. You talk in the book about Peter Thiel, and you wrote, "Peter gave voice to something I'd been feeling, but not fully understood. I was obsessed with achievement per se, not accomplishing something meaningful, but to win a social competition." I think that's what you just addressed. People will say your relationship with Peter Thiel is all about high tech. Some uncharitably will say that, you know, he funded your campaign, and so you're going to usher in a new, you know, high tech oligarchy. But it seems that your relationship is more spiritual. Was that accurate reading in this?
0: Yeah, so one of the things that happened, so Peter was a friend of mine before, you know, we sort of ever were talking about politics, but you know, one of the things, and by the way, Peter's a very unorthodox Christian. Like, I want to be fair on that, yeah, that account.
1: Right.
0: You know, he has very like unconventional views about a whole host of things. Sometimes I disagree with him. Sometimes I agree with him. But what Peter sort of almost gave me permission is that I was in law school. I was calling myself an atheist at the time. And, you know, he came and gave a talk, and he talked more about spirituality and religion than he did about business or politics. And I sort of realized, like, whether you agree or disagree with this guy, his Christianity is much more interesting than the atheism of the people that I see surrounding me. Like, there's something there that I'd kind of dismissed as a kid. And that started me down, again, this pathway of sort of re-exploring and rediscovering my own faith. But, you know, definitely, you know, seeing this guy who was smarter than anybody I had met, who was obviously very wealthy, very successful, sort of realizing that this idea that I had in my head that Christianity was for superstitious people and atheism was for smart people. And that was the categorization that I had made falsely. And there were a lot of people, Peter was one of them, but there were a lot of people who slowly over time revealed that to be fundamentally an arrogance that was deeply corrosive to my own soul.
1: You are in a religion and a political party, I think, that is hard to square.

0: air at times because of the Pope. You and Marco, you know, you have things you have to do as the president of the or vice president of the United States. Your foreign policy objectives in Iran, the Pope is against the, you know, what you have to do on immigration. You view it one way, he views it another way. Even now, I mean, the press is even saying, you know, the fraud task force initiative is, you know, an attempt again just to target Somalis. How do you thread that needle with a Pope, a guy who seems to not appreciate what you believe politically, and yet he's your spiritual leader?
1: Well, I'd say a couple of things. First of all, I think this is true of sort of all Christianity, is you have, you know, certain people who are going to disagree politically with what me or the president or Secretary Rubio or anybody else does, and they're going to try to say you're not being Christian enough. And one interesting thing is that often those criticisms are made by people who say, I don't believe in Jesus, but you're not being Christian enough, which I always roll my eyes at a little bit. Now, obviously, that's not true of the Pope. The Pope is explicitly the leader of the Catholic Church. I'll say two things about the Pope, Glenn. So the first is that oftentimes I find that when the media reports on him as an antagonist of Donald Trump, or as somebody who just rejects wholesale everything that Donald Trump says, and then I'll read what he actually says, and I realize the Pope does sometimes have disagreements, but he's actually much more nuanced and much more subtle than what the media gives him credit for. They want to play up the conflict, but you know, even on the immigration issue, yes, he's criticized some of the policy directions that we've taken, but he's also said it's right for a nation to have borders, that newcomers have a duty to integrate into their host cultures. Like, those are things I very much agree with. The media doesn't talk about that because it's driving the narrative of conflict, but I actually think the Pope's thinking on how to apply, you know, Christian teaching to the world today is much more complicated than the left-right media spectacle drives home.
0: You know, when I saw the cover of the book a few weeks ago, I just looked at it quickly. I thought it was communism. I was like, oh, he's going to write a book on communism. And it's Communion is the name of the book, not communism. At a time when a vice president, you know, should be talking about communism, et cetera, that's the obvious thought. Why is it important that you wrote a book on communion?
1: Well, because one, I obviously had a very complicated, but I think in some ways a very common way to finding my own faith, where I was raised Christian, fell away from it, and came back to it. I mean, now I think a lot, and I think a lot of Christian parents are asking themselves the question, why is it that we, or you know, maybe they've raised a kid who's fallen away from the faith, or maybe they're raising children in the faith, and they're sort of thinking about why didn't that stick, or how do I make it stick so that they don't have the same journey that I did? I think there are a lot of people, especially in the wake of Charlie Kirk's assassination, who are thinking about spirituality, who are, you know, going back to church. We see a lot of young people in particular who are returning to church, but maybe like me, they didn't have the proper formation. And so I felt that this was something important that I wanted to say. It's obviously not a very political book. It's not a conventional politician's book. It's not like I have the 8-point policy proposal in the final chapter to solve all the problems. But I just thought it was something that was valuable and meaningful to say. I've been writing this book for 10 years, and I kind of had this moment of, well, I'm either going to publish it now or I'm never going to publish this thing. So I might as well just get it out there, say what I need to say. And obviously, you know, people are going to take from it what they will. But the one thing I'd ask, Glenn, is that, you know, if you find it meaningful, great. But I think that there are so many different pathways to Christ. And I think, you know, for some people, it's the Pentecostal church that my dad called home. For some people, it's the Southern Baptist church that a lot of my friends call home. I think what's really cool and dynamic about American Christianity is that we're sort of forced to reckon with a lot of very complicated issues because our faith is constantly being challenged, both by non-Christians, but also, I think, importantly, by our fellow Christians who are asking very important questions about the meaning and nature of God. That's what I love about the American church, and that's one of the things that I hope to contribute to in some small way.
2: Promoting self-reliance over government dependence. Glenn Beck will be back right after this.

From America's Revolutionary War to Israel's fight for survival in 1948, both nations have faced moments that has tested their courage. Two countries found

0: bound by a covenant with God, but all the while men have tried to destroy them, yet freedom endured. In October of 1985, President Ronald Reagan delivered these remarks about America's commitment to stand with Israel.
1: In our talks, we paid special attention to two issues: our commitment to Israel's security and well-being, and our shared desire to move forward together toward a just and lasting peace between Israel and all its Arab neighbors. 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
0: As America celebrates her 250th anniversary, the International Fellowship of Christians and Jews reflects on the friendship between the United States and Israel, the two democracies built on faith, liberty, and hope. 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I have to ask you a couple of questions on Iran.
2: Sure.
0: We have now apparently electronically signed a peace deal. We don't know what is in it yet. You've come out and said, you know, some of the things are wrong that are being said. How do you negotiate with an apocalyptic end times 12er?

0: Let me say a few things about this. First of all, Glenn, you know, the president is, I mean, one of the most important lessons that he's given me in international negotiation or anything is you don't trust anybody. I don't trust the words. I don't trust the commitments, though they have committed to stop funding terrorism and to stop, you know, building or buying a nuclear weapon. Those commitments are there, but I trust people's actions. And so the way that we set up that deal, given the president's directives, is if they perform the things that they say they're going to perform, then they get a lot of relief. And if they don't perform any of those things, then they get nothing. And for the United States, either way, Glenn, we're in a great position. They don't get 1 cent of American money, regardless of how this deal takes place. They don't get any sanctions relief unless they perform. But we got the Straits of Hormuz open. Oil is now down below $80. We have their military still destroyed, their defense industrial base still destroyed, their nuclear program still destroyed. And now the president's saying, you know what, if you want to behave like a normal country, we're going to treat you like a normal country. And if not, the United States still has all the cards and there's no skin off our back for entering into this negotiation.
1: And no support for proxies, end of the missile program, and no nukes for sure.
0: Correct, Glenn. And if they don't do that, then they don't get any of the benefits of the bargain. And that's really the whole point here. As I keep on sort of hearing people say, well, the Iranians get this or the Iranians get that, and they miss out the part where the Iranians get some sanctions relief, you know, the ability to sell their oil, for example, if they do what they promised they would do. That's the fundamental point of this deal, is we reward good behavior. We don't do anything if the Iranians don't meet their end of the bargain.
1: So I like your stance on, you know, you're a very big skeptic on military interventionism, as I am. We have to learn our lessons from the 20th century. As a Christian, however, it is hard to watch a regime slaughter its own people who are just, to use an American term, yearning to breathe free. We hoped that we would be able to have, you know, a free people in Iran by the end of this. It doesn't look like that is part of the plan at all. Can that be done without military intervention, without regime change, which I don't want, you don't want, Trump doesn't want?
0: Well, I think what the president has said is, one, we've given the Iranian people an opportunity here. Their military is substantially weaker. I mean, it's effectively gone. Their conventional military is effectively gone. If the Iranian people want to rise up and make, you know, their own country or make their own political future, then obviously the president of the United States would be happy to deal with whatever new government they produce. But we're not going to force that on anybody. I think this is what is fundamentally different from Trump's foreign policy compared to, you know, Barack Obama's or George W. Bush's, is we will empower people on the ground who yearn to breathe free, but we're not going to force them to do what, you know, we're not going to force them to elect their own government. What we're going to do is pursue our best interests. And what did the United States want out of this? We wanted an Iran that didn't have a nuclear weapon. We wanted an Iran that had a conventional military that was not able to threaten its allies in the region. And that's what we got. And so the president is saying, we accomplished what we wanted to accomplish. We accomplished what we needed to. I think it's actually a great virtue and wisdom of the president's foreign policy that he's now saying, you know what, now we're going to go do something else that's not related to our core national security objectives. He's saying, we got what we came for. Let's negotiate with these guys to see if they're willing to change their behavior. And if not, we still got what we came for fundamentally.
1: Well, I appreciate all of the hard work that you do. I know how tired you are. That guy never sleeps. So thank you for all of the hard work that you guys have all done. Your next interview, I think you're going right from this to The View, and I don't know why you're, and I know you talk about it in the book, so you won't say it, but I will. Why are you hanging out with the sad cat ladies? What, I mean, what do you need from The View? What do you hope to get that from The View?
0: I would appreciate the prayers of you and your audience, Glenn, because I'm certainly going to need it here in about 30 minutes. But, you know, the president's attitude on this is, and I really do believe this, is you go everywhere, you go anywhere to try to take the message. I mean, we'll talk about the book, obviously. We're going to talk about, I'm sure, about the Iran deal, about other policies of the administration. What I love about this administration is we go everywhere. And The View has a lot of people who watch it. Now, most of them are not sympathetic to the administration. But if every 10 people who watch that show are not fans of ours, but you get the message out to one open-minded person, that was worth it in my view. And that's how we're going to win the future, is to actually go out and persuade people, even in hostile places.
1: Good for you. Good for you. J.D. Vance, thank you very much, Mr. Vice President.
0: Appreciate Thanks, Glenn. Take care, man.
1: Bye. You bet. Apparently.

0: We have a digital signature on some deal. They're going to be releasing the details. We'll have more on all of that. And the summer of 250 continues. More in a minute.
1: Glenn Beck will be back.
0: The world is getting crazier every day. 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

0: When you finally find your thing, you want the whole world to know about that thing. 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
1: 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If you are looking to teach your kids the history of the United States, if you are looking to deepen their understanding, even your understanding of the Bill of Rights, which I have to tell you, it's not good. I mean, mine wasn't good. I mean, there's a lot to learn when it comes to the Bill of Rights. Can you, I mean, this is a question you should ask every single politician that is running. Could you explain the Seventh Amendment? Could you explain the Sixth Amendment, Fourth Amendment, anything other than 1, 2, 5, or 10? Okay, maybe even 10. Maybe you could probably even get 10. Just ask them. Can you explain it? I can guarantee you most of them can't. Okay, if they don't understand that, you shouldn't vote for them. Because it shows that they are just saying, oh, I believe in the Constitution, but they can't explain it. Now, can you explain it? You can with Torch250.com. It is a new program that we're running all summer long on history and on education. It is our first time in, dipping our toe into the water of giving you some information that will teach you, but also help you teach your children. And it comes with music that is like Schoolhouse Rock. Each amendment has its own song. The Second Amendment is out today. First Amendment came out last week. Second Amendment is out today. You'll be able to get that and teach your kids and have great conversations with them through the summer at torch250.com. If you're already a member of the Torch, you get it for free already. 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Okay. So, just did an interview with J.D. Vance. Let's start with the Iran news. In it, I asked him a couple of questions. Can you deal with 12ers? How do you deal with them? And Jason, his answer to me was, well, you don't trust them. You verify and you hold back things that punish them with. And it sounds like we are relieving the burden of sanctions against them if they sign this. Is that the way you interpreted? Ricky, I want to bring you in on this too. Jason, go ahead.
2: That's what it sounded like to me. And I don't want to call it a non-answer. I think it's one of the fallacies of how past presidents and administrations and people in general have dealt with Iran. So this is the baseline of Iran. Their eventual goals have not changed. Who they are has not changed. Their capability at the moment has changed. But what they really want to do is exactly the same. They want to spread out all over the Middle East. They still have the same 12er ideology. They want to encircle Israel, destroy Israel.
1: But that was, I think, covered with the question that I had about the people. You can't do these things unless you have regime change. And that is not what the president wants. That's not, if it takes boots on the ground, I don't want it. I don't want it. I will take a push them back for several years on the nuclear front and kick the can down the road. But as long as we have really, truly kicked that can way down the road, I'm kind of okay because of the other things

0: that we could do to destabilize their government. Look at what they're doing to us. Look at what other countries are doing to us to destabilize. They are so weak. I mean, I don't think it would be hard for us to destabilize their nation. And that's up for them then. You know, if the people want to rise up, good, we'll help you. You know, not directly with, you know, intervention and military, but we'll help you. But it's up to you to do it.
1: Yeah.
0: Wasn't that covered?
1: I guess. I'm trying to interpret.
0: You just disagree with it.
1: Well, no. So I'm trying to interpret his answers and then what we have not seen in the deal yet, which is kind of unfair because we might see some of these things in the deal. But I'm worried. You asked specifically, and you asked it in a follow-up. You said, so no nuclear program, no long-range missile program, and support for proxies. And he answered with correct, Glenn. So I'm not exactly sure which part of that is the correct portion, but I see a lot of wiggle room without having seen the deal yet. And I could be wrong on this when we see the deal, but I see them having some wiggle room with by saying, look, they're extremely diminished, just like what you just said. We've destroyed their military. They have no military. They're broke. They have no, you know, they're on the verge of collapse as it is. I could see them looking, you know, using that as an excuse to say, well, this is why we didn't include specifics like missile program support for proxies, things like that, because they don't have it right now and they're not going to be able to have that in the future. Well, eventually, as
0: no, I didn't get that. I would think that would be shady if that's what he meant. I mean, because I asked him specifically. So none of these things. None of these things. These are not. This is involved, and we're getting those things done. And he said that's correct. So, I guess that's a slippery answer if you don't actually have that in writing that they're not going to do those things. If it's just, well, we've pounded them back to the Stone Age. I mean, we know they're going to do those things, but that would be against the treaty that we just did. And so then we could say, okay, well, then you're not getting this stuff because it's against the treaty.
1: Well, we're completely talking out of our rears on this because we have not seen the text of the deal. But if the text of the deal, if they could not get the Iranians to sign off on curtailing their missile program, if they would not agree to not support proxies, well, then I think the wiggle room, and this is where I would push back and object to the text as if that's how it is. I would say, well, you haven't really stopped anything because their main focus, their 12er ideology, everything has not changed. We've just set them back and they're still going to try this in the future. That's what worries me about this.
0: Well, we know they're going to try it in the future, even if it's in writing. That's a different thing. But I think I agree with you. I would want it in writing. I can understand how they're not going to want that in writing. Mm-hmm. I mean, Ricky, where do you stand on this?
2: Well, I was curious. Yeah. I wanted to know why you believe we don't have the text of the deal public yet. One, and then two, how are they going to hold the regime accountable when they will find ways to fund proxies? The Trump administration seems to signal that they think that just by ending the sanctions or applying sanctions and applying financial pressure will be enough to disincentivize the regime, but I'm not sure that's true.
0: So I don't think it is true. I think here's what we learned. Here's what we learned. President Trump went in and kicked the can down the road. Okay, let me give you the most uncharitable view of it. Kick the can down the road farther than any other president has kicked the can down the road. Reason why I was for this was because we were not kicking the can down the road. However, I think what we learned is these guys, there was not the movement inside. The IRGC was stronger than the people, and it was stronger than the non-crazy people. Okay. The 12ers are the strength in that regime. That is something we had to learn for ourselves. Okay. We suspected, I hoped the other way, but we now know the 12ers are fully in charge. Okay. And there's no way of getting them out unless you kill all of them because nobody's going to stand up against them. So that was the new information that we got since the war. And you could say, well, you were naive for believing, you know, that you could, that they weren't in charge, whatever. That's fine. So then you're down to whichever one of those you believe, that we were naive to believe that in the first place, you know, or it was worth the shot. We did it and we kicked the can much further down the road, which I'm not happy about. But since you can't get them out, we know they're going to, we know they're going to rebuild. They are not capable of doing the things that they were capable of doing just a few months ago. They're not. At least we hope. We hope they're not. If that gives us more time, that gives us more time. Not a happy ending, but an okay ending. I'm much happier with that ending than I would be if we would have now sent troops into Iran and then, you know, kicked the regime out and then had another Iraq on our hands. I would have really been unhappy with that. So I'm happy-ish with this ending if it turns out we've only kicked the can down the road, but a long way. Does that help explain?
1: Yeah, it does. And I think that, and again, once the text of this comes out, that's when we are going to know a lot more. And it's very hard for me to comment before actually seeing that text.
0: That's why we didn't yesterday.
1: Exactly right. And I mean, I think that possibly even the delay on this is, I would love to hear, you know, the vice president's, you know, answer on, is this really a peace deal? Or is this really more like a ceasefire while all of these things that we're worried about are ironed out over the next 30 to 60 days? I'd love to know that as well. That's possibly why we haven't seen a lot of the text there, because they're still working on it. This could still go a completely different way to where a lot of these concerns we have are ironed out and addressed. We just don't really have that much information right now, but I believe full transparency is the best way to go forward. Whatever you do have, just let us know what you do have. That way we can be just as informed as the government is. They start this.
0: Well, the president has to release what is in this. I think you're right. I think it's still being ironed out, even though they've said that we have a digital signature on it already. So maybe I'm wrong. Maybe it's just political waiting. So I don't know what the reason is. I will tell you, I am hopeful that this is at least what I said. It is a long-term kicking the can down the road. I am hopeful that it is more than that, but I'm not optimistic. But I'm going to reserve all other comments on this, because why speculate any further than that? Until we actually know, because, you know, Trump proves us wrong all the time and proves the media wrong all of the time. Let's wait until we see what it actually is.
3: Fighting every day to keep the republic our founders created. Glenn Beck continues after this.

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1: Did you know that there are countless dogs and cats in shelters waiting for their forever homes? 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
5: There's something happening that is happening in California where they're starting to issue, you know, a license to be gay. You have to have gay certification now. If you want special access and be able to be a, you know, your gay roof installers or whatever, and you want to work with the state, if you're certifiably gay, I mean, I can't believe this. This is, there's so many jokes in it. You're certifiably gay. Are you certifiably gay? Then you can get, you know, a government contract. It's insane. Jason, bring us up to speed on this.
6: So this whole thing comes from California, and they have this program. They're pressuring utilities to award $633 million in contracts to state-certified gay businesses. I'm going to get through this without laughing, I promise. So Christopher Rufo has been reporting on this. He said that California has hired teams of bureaucrats to run the state's gay certification program. Now, they are very diligent in this work, Glenn. Goes so far as having a gay certification checklist to make sure that you are, I guess, who you say you are. And there's about 12 different things to check off here. We don't have a whole lot of time, so I'm going to pick out some of the best ones, I guess. One of the checklist items is three letters of reference from personal contacts on their company letterhead or stationery who have known over 1 year and can vouch to the status of the individual's gayness.
5: I think it's this phone call. I'm calling about a friend of yours, Jason, Bob Higgins. Apparently, you,
6: oh, yes,
5: you
6: Bob.
5: Say he's gay. Yeah. You know he's gay?
6: I mean, you know, I have seen certain things.
5: Okay, what does that mean exactly? But you know he's gay and you've seen certain things. I mean, what are the questions? Well, I mean, this is insane. I've got to have three references that I'm gay.
6: This is so stupid.
5: Okay.
6: I mean, it goes on. One letter from a recognized LGBT organization attesting to the gay status and signed by the organization leader.
5: Now, look at that. Now they're empowering gay organizations.

0: happens. Now you have to go not to a friend, but to a sanctioned gay organization. So now they've given that gay organization power. Wow, is that bad? Okay, next.
1: This one is kind of puzzling. Proof of media coverage, including publications, newspapers, or articles explicitly stating the LGBT status of the owners of the business.
0: Obviously, you have to be kind of an activist. I mean, because if you're just a quiet gay couple and you own a restaurant, you know, I guess that's not good enough. You have to be out in the media, literally out in the media, declaring your gayness. Okay, what else?
1: This one's very hypocritical for the state of California. A copy of valid municipal or state license, certificate of marriage, civil union, or domestic partnership. So some kind of ID in order to do something?
0: Hate gay black people? Why do they hate gay black people? You know, there's not a gay black person that could ever produce any kind of ID. I mean, this is crazy that you don't need a license or any kind of identification to vote. But if you want to work as a gay person with the state, you got to have all kinds of ID. All right. Well, good luck with that, California.

0: I can't believe it's been 4 years since the overturn of Roe, but tragically, abortions have continued to rise. Today, the abortion pill accounts for more than 60% of all abortions. Last year alone, over 1.1 million babies lost their lives. 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
4: News, Washington and Tehran working to restart talks that were suspended due to the recent escalation in the Middle East. Fox Business Network's Max Gordon in Dubai.
5: Jared Kushner as well.

0: Of Steve Witkoff will be in Switzerland. That's according to reporting from Axios. Pakistan is also sending their interior minister. President Trump expressing his desire to get these negotiations moving.
1: They have to make a deal, otherwise we will do things that won't make them happy, but I don't think it's going to get to that. I think it's going to be very good.
0: This as Israel and Hezbollah agreed to reinstitute a shaky ceasefire yesterday amid their fighting in southern Lebanon. An end to the conflict there is part of the deal between the U.S. and Iran. Still, Lebanon is reporting 7 people died, including 2 children, after an Israeli airstrike.
2: Meantime, Israeli Prime Minister Benjamin Netanyahu has vowed to keep Israeli forces in southern Lebanon until the threats there are eliminated. President Trump at Joint Base Andrews unveiling the new Air Force One alongside members of the Air Force talking about the previous 2 identical planes that had been used interchangeably for presidential travel, authorized first by former President Ronald Reagan, and they've been used by every president since George H.W. Bush.
1: Over its lifetime, that aircraft traveled to 96 countries on 223 international trips and flew over 6 million miles.
2: The president also saying the Boeing 747 is equipped with Starlink, a satellite high-speed internet service developed by SpaceX. This plane gifted to the president last year by Qatari officials in an effort to try and strengthen relations between the two nations. Following his time in office, the $400 million airplane is set to be donated to a future presidential library. 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
2: Outgoing Director of National Intelligence Tulsi Gabbard releasing documents that she says point toward Dr. Anthony Fauci being misleading with his vaccine research and the COVID origination possibly at the Wuhan lab in China being funded by U.S. tax dollars.
6: Tulsi Gabbard is saying these documents further prove that and show what she calls a massive COVID-19 cover-up. Listen.
7: Dr. Fauci became the nation's pandemic pundit, and he publicly pushed lies, disinformation, and censorship using every platform available.
6: She argues the records show intelligence officials were discussing a possible lab leak much earlier than many Americans realized, and that some analysts who supported that theory later faced career consequences. Gabbard claims Dr. Fauci, quote, provided millions of dollars in U.S. taxpayer dollars to fund dangerous gain-of-function research at the Wuhan lab.
2: And that is Fox's Brooke Taylor. Dr. Fauci still denying any wrongdoing in the situation. 2 trains colliding north of London yesterday, Friday, killing a driver and seriously hurting dozens others on board. One passenger talked about being thrown forward by the impact, then seeing fellow travelers with bloody injuries and broken bones. Both trains traveling south to London's St. Pancras station when they collided outside the town of Bedford around 5:15 p.m. local time. Team USA is on to the next round of the FIFA World Cup after defeating Australia in Seattle 2-0. The first goal, an own goal from an Australian defender in the 11th minute. The second U.S. goal coming at the end of the first half after a review from referees to see if Alex Freeman was onside.
8: After factual review, the goal scorer was not in offside position.
9: And the building shakes in Seattle.
2: And that courtesy Fox Sports. I'm Paul Stevens. This is Fox News.
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0: 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Glamback is on!
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0: All righty. Senator Mike Lee is joining us now. And hello, Senator. How are you?
1: Doing great. Thank you very much, Glenn. And happy semi-quincentennial, which is the other way of saying America 250, but it just makes you sound smart.
0: Yeah. Yeah, it does. Or weird. You know what I mean?
1: Or weird. Mostly
0: like,
1: weird.
0: Like the kid that gets beat up on the in the playground. You know what I mean?
1: It's been known to happen, especially if you say words like that.
0: Okay. All right. I want to talk to you about what John Thune is doing. Here with the Sarah. Sarah, I did not stop it. Stop, Sarah. I did not ask for Thune the ballless rhino. I am sorry, Senator. Stop it. Sorry, Senator. That's wholly inappropriate and unprofessional. And Sarah, shame on you. I want to talk to you about the Save America Act. John Thune still doesn't seem to be willing to save America. He's still saying that we just can't pass it in the Senate, which is not true, is it?
1: Well, it's true if you assume that you have to have cloture in order to break through a filibuster. The truth is you don't. Now, most of the time, that's the way it happens these days. It wasn't always the case. It used to not be the norm at all in the Senate. Cloture votes used to be relatively rare. But they've become the default norm and now increasingly assumed falsely to be the exclusive way to break a filibuster. There are other ways. You have to exhaust

0: those who are delaying the bill. You put the bill on the floor and you debate it until it passes. And that can't happen with every bill, partly because it takes a lot of time to do it, and partly because not every bill will work like this, because not every bill has this much support from the American people. We're talking somewhere between 70 and 80% of Americans across party lines, depending on which poll you listen to. Either way, it's a vast supermajority. The only place where you can't get a supermajority for it is here in Washington, D.C., then that's the problem. But if we put the bill on the floor like they did the Civil Rights Act of 1964, they were down about 30 votes away from being able to achieve cloture in 64 when they did that. And over time, what they saw was that the bill became more popular, and those who were opposing it and trying to delay it with a filibuster became less popular. So they started negotiating the terms of their exit ramp. They started negotiating face-saving and perfecting amendments, and eventually they got the bill to the point where they could vote for it. That's exactly what we need to do here with the Save America Act. So to say that because we've only got a simple majority support, we're about 10 votes shy of cloture, it doesn't mean the bill can't pass. It just means there's got to be another way to do it. I won't advocate this on every bill, but this is a rare, unique circumstance where it's important to America's future, our election security, and where the American people overwhelmingly support it. This would work, but it does take time, and I hope we'll get there.
1: Yeah, I'm kind of losing hope on this one. You know, I know Mitch McConnell. The good thing we don't have a song about Mitch McConnell, you know, because I think Mitch McConnell is also trying to do their... No, Sarah. I was talking about Mitch McConnell not Thune the Ballless Rhino. Please, this is wholly inappropriate with the senator on the phone. Please, I mean it. Stop. It looks like he's doing everything he can to torpedo this on the way out as well. Or is that just me?
0: Well, look, there is one person and one person alone who can make this judgment call. The way the Senate works, the way our schedule is set up, if the Senate Majority Leader is willing to give this a shot, it'll work. Whether Mitch McConnell wants him to or not, whether any one member wants him to or not, he could do it. At this point, we're not counting on Mitch McConnell's vote anyway. But we do have a simple majority of Republicans who support the bill. And we also have an American population that I believe will continue overwhelmingly to support this. And it won't really smile all that fondly upon those who are filibustering the bill, and eventually they'll negotiate their way out of it. So we got to give it a shot. Just because it's difficult and time-consuming doesn't mean it's not important. This one's especially important as we approach this election year.
1: I feel like the Republicans have just walked into a trap. You know, if that fish face guy from Star Wars, that's a trap. That's all I'm hearing right now when it comes to the FISA thing. They came after the temporary appointment for the DNI, and, you know, then Congress said, well, we're not going to pass FISA. And I said at the time, please, please take them at their word on that one. Just actually hold them to that. Tell them no Save America Act, no FISA. And it looks like that's what he's doing. Is that going to work?
0: Look, well, first of all, Save America and FISA. I like the idea of looking for creative ways and creative avenues for passing Save America. I've never been confident that attaching FISA to Save America would do anything other than tank both bills. They've got the areas of overlap coupled with the degree of popularity makes those two bills a likely mismatch. And so I'm not
1: But what I'm thinking is there's no way. There's no way these weasels in Congress or in the Senate are going to let the FISA thing go burning down in flames. They love it. All these weasels, like, I'm not even going to say his name, but T the BR. These guys absolutely want FISA, and they're not going to let that thing, they're not going to let that go by, do you think?
0: No, that's right. But they do have until March 16th of 2027 to continue normal FISA 702 collection under the existing orders of the FISA court, because of language they slipped in the dead of night in 2018. They can continue collecting till then. So they're in the catbird seat. They're fat, dumb, and happy right now. I suspect their plan is to sort of rope-a-dope this thing

0: for a while until they can attach it to a spending bill at the end of the year and hope they can slip it in that way. That's why I don't see them panicking a lot on FISA 702, even they were publicly purporting to panic before then.
1: FISA, given all the deep state stuff that Trump knows is going on, why do you think he wants this so badly?
0: Well, look, FISA 702 serves a useful purpose. I've never disputed that. It does good things for the American people when it's used properly. The problem is that it's too easy to abuse. All we're asking for, we're saying, you go ahead and reauthorize it. But if you want our support for it, you've got to require the government to get a warrant from the FISA court before they start doing what we call U.S. citizen or U.S. person queries, where you're searching for a particular person's private communications that were incidentally collected on this FISA 702 database in connection with a foreign intelligence investigation. That's a type of backdoor warrantless search that Americans are increasingly skeptical of. And that's what they need to do. Now, what baffles me is that they're unwilling to even negotiate that. This is a very reasonable request. It wouldn't be nearly as difficult even as an ordinary court warrant, because it's a different context and it can be substantially narrower than that. But this does need to happen. And if they would do that, there's a huge group of us that would help them pass it tomorrow. What's stunning to me is how defiantly unwilling they are to listen to the American people who increasingly are skeptical of FISA 702 without a warrant.
1: I think it's changing, Mike. I think you look at the elections and what's happening. I think these guys who are not listening to the American people, I think they're going to find themselves in real trouble with the base. But maybe that's just me. Last question. Any comment on I know you don't know maybe you do, the details of the, peace deal. And I don't want to speculate because everybody's speculating and it's just a waste of time in my book. But is there anything that you can tell us that you know?
0: I really don't know any details about what this deal has in it. But what I do know, Glenn, is that when Barack Obama made a really bad deal about 10 years ago with Iran in the form of the JCPOA, that moved from a standpoint of American weakness. It resulted in us giving an ungodly sum of money to Iran without any real concessions on Iran's part, and that's how we got to the awful mess where we are today. I know that President Trump has every ability and every intention and every desire to make things better for the American people rather than empowering our enemies. So I look forward to seeing what's in there. I haven't seen it. I don't know its contents, but I look forward to doing so later this week.
1: Yeah, I talked to J.D. Vance. He seemed very optimistic that we were going to get the things that the American people, most of the things that the American people want, the things that President Trump said he has to have. And Trump said that not a dime is going to be given to Iran unless they are playing ball. I asked him the question, can you trust them? And he said, no, you can't trust them, but you can trust yet verify.
0: That's the name of the game, and I hope and expect and pray that that's what we'll see out of this deal, and look forward to seeing it, hopefully as soon as Friday.
1: Yeah. Mike, is there anything the American people can do to help with the FISA thing? I mean, are they listening to phone calls or letters or anything?
0: I always think it's a good idea. If you agree with something, to use letters, use phone calls, social media, op-eds, any way you feel comfortable expressing yourself to make sure that you know that your senators and your representatives at the federal level are aware of where you stand, that can't hurt. And sometimes it can do some real good. Never know exactly the moment at which stuff like that will make a difference. So you have to assume that in this circumstance, it might. And I believe this could be one of those moments.
1: He just said, however you feel comfortable expressing yourself, which I think is, I'm going to take as a, kind of an endorsement of the song about John Thune. I mean, I could be misreading that there, but no, Sarah, stop. Okay. Mike, thank you very much. Thank you very much. I appreciate it. All right. He'll never be on the show again. But thank you very much, Senator Mike Lee, for the great straight at six.

0: 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Ricky, I need you to have a sit down with Sarah because I think, Sarah, I'm very disappointed with you. I really am. I can't tell you how.
1: I was trying so hard, but poor Senator Mike Lee was giving us very serious answers, and he was being so stoic.

0: I had liquid coming out of just about every orifice of my body. It's not coming out my nose. Tears coming out my eyes. So, and, you know, I'm older.
1: So it is. Baby. It is so, so bad. So bad. So bad. Jason, odds we're ever going to have Mike Lee on the show again?
2: I don't know, but I tell you what, a legend was just born on the Glenn Beck staff. Insiders are going wild. You created a cult hero in Miss Sarah here. She is the hero and MVP of the day.
1: Don't idolize her. Don't encourage her.
2: You know, it's funny. It's one of the Torch membership benefits we never anticipated. You come up with a cool name. It'll eventually get turned into a song by Glenn, and you will get played. It will get played for a United States Senator.
1: I think bonuses? That needs to be a T-shirt. Quite honestly, I think there needs to be a Thune the Ballless Rhino T-shirt. I'd wear one. Oh my gosh, we were just talking about having a family T-shirt. We used to make family T-shirts every 4th of July. You know, for everybody in the family, it was Beck family, you know, 4th of July, blah, blah, blah. And we would make these T-shirts and we would wear them. I think we need a Thune the Ballless Rhino 4th of July T-shirt. I think we do. I mean, I don't know if you'd wear one, but I would wear one proudly. And I'm going to be in Washington the entire week. I might have to get 6 of them made just so I have a change of T-shirts, you know, every day.
2: Do it.
0: We actually tried to do a Photoshop of, you know, Thune the Ballless Rhino. Like, what do you think Thune as a ballless rhino would look like in Photoshop? And Grok was just pumping out some real weird stuff. So if there are any Torch insiders, please put it on the community wall.
1: I'm not sure Grok is the place to go for that one. You know what I mean? I just don't know. So we got that going for us. Let's talk real quick here while we have a second about the Iran deal. Jason, I have nothing to back this up. Nothing to back this up other than I just don't think the president's this stupid. You know, I don't think he's the guy who's going to come out with, especially build it up. We don't know the details. I'm going to make the details known. I'll tell everybody and then come out with details that are like, meh, that's not him. And maybe I'm reading too much into it, but I just think that there's something else going on. You know, there's something else going on. I mean, I would love it that, you know, he would be like, and another thing, they all had to resign and the people are in charge. I mean, that would be great, but I don't think it's going to be that big. But I just don't think he's going to come out with something that, you know, goes against everything that he said he was for. It's not him.
2: No. And apparently everybody and their mother now claims to have a copy of the MOU, memorandum of understanding. Everybody, supposedly Al Arabiya from Saudi Arabia was saying they had it. CNN says they have it. Multiple other outlets are saying they have copies of it. But then the White House communication director said, no, none of these are what's actually in the MOU. So this is the same game we've been playing for a while. The way I see this is it's being marketed as a peace deal. I don't read it like that. It looks like a 60-day ceasefire while they work on a peace deal. And within those 60 days, a lot of things can happen. Internal strife and, you know, power plays within the Iranian government, which are already happening, are going down. I think the president's seeing that. I agree with you. I think they're moving towards something larger. I hope.
1: That's it's weird. Both of our takes, we met early this morning and we were like, what is your take on this? And we had the same exact feeling. We have no reason to believe that that is true. It's just our gut. Could be wrong, but I'd rather go there and speculate on that than speculate that it's going to be horrible. I mean, because everything everybody is doing right now is speculating, and it's a waste of time.
3: Glenn Beck will be back.
1: You've been hearing about the struggles with the country's housing market for a couple of years now. Higher mortgage rates have led to stagnation, and home sellers and buyers are sitting on the sideline. Well, the Fed has dropped the rates, but it really hasn't solved the issue home buyers and sellers are facing. And if you need

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You know, I learned something about my wife. We were building this house, and, you know, and I designed it in my head. And I would draw it out for her, and then we would go, and it was interior design. And I couldn't even get the construction people to see the design in their head. You know, I'd be like, I want this to be hand-hewn, and I want this to be stone. And they were like, that won't work together. And I'm like, trust me, it will. And my wife said to me, honey, you just have to do it because I can't see it. And I could not relate to somebody who couldn't visualize things in their head. And most people are like that. But she has things that I cannot do. I can't do. We all have our own skills and our own way of learning, our own way of seeing things, our own way of coping or whatever. And so I've tried to take with my staff, and we are just beginning. We haven't hired a head of education yet. I'm looking for a head of education that wants to work with us on Torch. But somebody that can help us take all of these documents that we have and tell the whole story, good, bad, and ugly, in several different ways, from storytelling to just facts and documents to music to God only knows, plays, movies, whatever. But we're going to try to teach it in as many different ways as we can because we all learn differently. And one of the things that I know we have in common is if you grew up, when I grew up, Schoolhouse Rock played a huge role in your life. There's so many things that you understand because of Schoolhouse Rock. That's what we've done with the Bill of Rights. We've made 10 Schoolhouse Rock songs about each of the Bill of Rights, the first 10 amendments of the Bill of Rights. If you want them, you can just go to torch250.com. It's a summer of learning, the summer of 250. All right. If you know the truth,

if you haven't had hope taken from you yet, you have a chance to survive. But if you don't know the truth and people have destroyed your hope, then there's nothing we can do. So let me give you a headline here, because I think some of the headlines and some of the stories, they're designed to make you quit. Whether they actually think that way or not, if you read them, it's almost as if they were absolutely designed to make you quit. So I want to give you two numbers, and I want to tell you why neither one of them gets to decide what your life looks like. And remember, these are grievances, so they're true. Partly. Here's the first story. As of today, there are 242 cities in this country where the typical starter home, the first rung, the one that's supposed to be for the beginners, cost $1 million or more dollars. $1 million for a starter? Are you out of your mind? By the way, before the pandemic, that number was not 242, it was 80. So in 5 years, it nearly tripled. California, of course, leads the pack. The fastest growth right now is in New York and New Jersey. And if you're a young person, you're watching that, you're doing the math, you're thinking, there's no way I'm going to ever be able to own a home. I can't. A starter home? The door is closed and locked before I even got up onto the stoop. Now, here's the second story. Americans are projected to spend almost $800 on electricity just getting through this summer. June through September, that's up more than 10% from last year. Now, the pros at the National Energy Assistance Directors Association will tell you it's a stack of things all landing at once. Hotter summers, more air conditioning, aging grid that needs hundreds of billions in upgrades, the new AI data centers that everybody loves to point at, and inflation. Monthly bills are up 23% since 2019. And right now, one in six households is behind on the utility bill. Arizona's getting hit the hardest, then it's Connecticut, Washington State. North Dakota has it the easiest. Okay, now if I stopped right there, I've done my job. That's what media always does. They just tell you that, and then they leave it alone. I've handed you a brick, and I've called it news. Do you know what they used to call the space shuttle? You love this. Pilots used to say, the people who flew the space shuttle said, it's a flying brick. Kind of the same thing with helicopters. You're coming in. You don't have enough wings. You cannot turn that thing. It's falling out of the sky. The same thing with helicopters. It's actually something that is defying all odds and just falling out of the... You stop the speed and you fall like a brick, okay? That's what you are. That's what people are trying to make you into, a falling brick. Because we don't know our story. Because we believe the lies of social media. Because our culture is doing nothing but giving you more reasons to be disgruntled and depressed. You've lost all your speed. You've lost the truth, and you're in free fall. If you lose the truth, next thing you lose is hope. A lot of Americans, I wanted to say most, but I don't think that's true. A lot of Americans have lost both. So let me give you the truth under the headline, because the truth is where you're going to find hope. The honest hope, not the cheap kind of hope. Not like, you know what, Tiger, you just keep on swinging. Let's start with $1 million house. That number is real, and it's not your number. Because buried in the same report is the figure that nobody put in the story or the headline. The typical starter home in America is worth $198,649. Now, that is still a lot of money, but it's not $1 million. It's under $200,000. Those 242 terrifying cities are all clustered where? On the expensive coastlines. And the lie the algorithm tells you is that those cities are America. They're not. In so many ways, they're not. You weren't required to start your life in San Jose or San Francisco or New York City. I don't know if you know this. There's a whole country between the coast where the math still works. And a lot of that is in the part of the country I happen to love the most. Now, don't get me wrong. The prices here in my own town of 500 people here in Idaho, the prices of land has gone through the roof. So it is

real. But let me tell you a more important truth. And I want to say this plainly because somebody sold us a counterfeit and we're buying it. A starter home was never supposed to be a finished home. A generation that built the American middle class started in places like Levittown. Okay, that's in New York. They're little teeny boxes, 750 square feet, one bathroom, unfinished attic, no frills. That was the American starter home. Do you know anybody who's looking at a starter home at 750 in a normal place at 750 square feet, unfinished, maybe needs some work? Okay, they didn't start where your parents ended. A lot of people think they're going to start close to where their parents ended. What our parents and grandparents did, they started small and they built outward, room by room, decade after decade, with their own two hands. You know, the thing that's new is not the price. The thing that is new is the expectation that is fed to you today on your screen, that your home should look like everybody else's last home. The granite countertop, that one on your feed, that's the most expensive lie in America. Because it's absolutely free to look, but it costs you your contentment. We're also told the truth about ourselves a minute ago. I'm not going to walk this one back. Here it is. Somewhere along the line, we lost the skills. The cheap house that needs work used to be the on-ramp. You bought the ugly one. You learned to swing a hammer. You hung a door. You ran a line of caulk. You turned sweat into equity. That's something the bank could never give you. Those skills didn't disappear off the face of the earth. They're just forgotten. And anything that can be forgotten can be relearned by you this year on weekends. You know, off your phone that is usually making you feel inadequate, use it to teach you how to do these things. The most tangible hope I can give a 26-year-old, the path your grandfather took is still open. And the toll on it is paid in effort, not in a number you'll never reach. Now, let me talk to you about the electricity bill. I got to blow smoke because you're smarter. You're smarter than that. You'll see right through it. If you are one of the one in six, the why is not warming or cooling your house. Knowing the AI data centers are only part of the problem doesn't lower the number on that envelope that you're avoiding now because you can't pay it. That pressure is real and it is cruel. And I'm not going to pretend anything I'm going to tell you is going to fix it. Hold two things in two different hands at the same time. First, this grid, every bit of wire in it was built by a past generation and we ignored it. We ignored it because nobody wanted to pay the cost of fixing it and updating it. So we ignored it. But the same generation, one generation, electrified a continent that had been dark since the beginning of time. One generation. Abundance was a choice that we made. And it wasn't made just by the average person. It was made by the politicians and everybody else. We wanted the abundance. We made a choice, and that means we can make that choice again. The fact that it's hard does not make it impossible. And second, closer to home, if you are walking through the hot summer and the cold winters on tight margins, that's been happening for as long as there's been families. But sometimes pride gets in our way. The way our parents and grandparents used to get through it was they would lean on a neighbor. They were honest about the budget around the kitchen table and they refused to be ashamed to the point of real pain. My grandparents did not want to say anything about their, because they knew everybody had problems. My father was the same way. We do not take government money. We don't take charity, blah, blah, blah. Unless, there was always an unless there is no way you can make it any other way. Utility company has hardship programs.
the church down the street.

0: has a fund. The shame is the only part of this that you can put down, and putting it down is free. Sometimes people need help. So let me leave you here. The headline, 242 cities, $800, tripled, record highs. What is that designed? What, I don't want to assign it a reason, somebody said. What does that do to you? Reading that, what does that do to you? It makes you feel checkmate, right? It makes you say, this game's not for me. Fold the board, or worse, knock the board on the ground. Burn it all down. Here's the thing I want you to know. I don't know your situation, but you're not in checkmate. You're not. You're being told in stories like this about averages, and you don't live in an average. You live moment to moment in the decisions that only you can make. Turn off the reel that has been setting a standard that no real person can meet. I'm telling you, there are things, I see things, I have done well for myself. I've worked hard, but I've done well, and I've been very fortunate. But I see things on TikTok and Facebook, and I'm like, I can't afford, how do people live like this? I really don't understand how people who are online, how some of these people live the way they do. That's not normal. I don't live that way. How do they live this way? Pick a place where the numbers actually work, and there's lots of them. Learn a skill that turns the cheap house into a home. Make the call that you've been too proud to make. It's okay. I don't like people living off of me or off the taxpayer, but I don't mind. That's what this is for. I don't mind giving help to people who just need a Band-Aid. They just need a little help to get back on their feet. That's what this system is for. And there's systems all around you that will do that. These aren't slogans. These are actual moves. And they all are within your reach this week. The people who built this country, they didn't start with anything. They didn't start with certainty. They started with their hands and their nerve and the stubborn belief that tomorrow was theirs to build. That's the only thing you're short of, is hope. The belief was right then, and it's still right today. You're going to make it, not because it's easy, but because you're the kind of people who make it. You're going to make it. Back in just a minute.
1: Faith, family, a full work day. That's not fascist. That's just Tuesday. More Glenn Beck straight ahead.

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2: 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President Trump has released another statement saying it's a false story about the $300 million investment fund for Iran. He says U.S. is not investing 10 cents. He said, you have to understand this MOU is not final. And if they don't behave, we'll go right back to dropping bombs right smack in the middle of their head. And then he also said the Strait of Hormuz will be open in full in the next day or two. Noting how oil prices are tumbling down, he said, if it's not, the alternative will be a worldwide depression. And he's right about that. So I just think there's something more that is coming out of this. 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I'm not saying that they're wrong. 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Why borrow trouble? 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
1: Some new information. I'm Paul Stevens, Fox News. White House envoys Jared Kushner and Steve Witkoff will reportedly be in Switzerland today. This for the first round of talks on a potential Iran nuclear agreement.
2: Pakistan is also sending their interior minister, the Swiss, releasing a statement saying diplomats from various countries currently present are continuing their efforts to maintain the dialogue. For reasons of confidentiality, no further information can be provided regarding those present or the discussions. There's still been no official word from the Iranians on when they will arrive in Switzerland for talks. President Trump expressing his desire to get these negotiations moving.
3: They have to make a deal, otherwise we will do things that won't make them happy, but I don't think it's going to get to that. I think it's going to be very good. Remember, if we do that, then all of a sudden you're not going to have the oil flowing out of the strait too quickly.
2: This as Israel and Hezbollah agreed to reinstitute a shaky ceasefire yesterday amid their fighting in southern Lebanon.
1: And Iran's joint military command now says the Strait of Hormuz is closed again, citing continued Israeli attacks in Lebanon. On that update from Fox's Max Gordon. President Trump at Joint Base Andrews unveiling the new Air Force One.
3: Over its lifetime, that aircraft traveled to 96 countries on 223 international trips and flew over 6 million miles.
1: And the president talking about previous Air Force Ones. This Boeing 747, equipped with Starlink, a satellite high-speed internet service developed by SpaceX. Now, the new plane was actually, you might remember, a gift to the president last year by Qatari officials in an effort to strengthen relations between the U.S. and Qatar. Following his time in office, the $400 million plane is set to be donated to a future presidential library. And America is listening to Fox News.
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1: The alleged ringleader of the White House UFC Freedom 250 terror plot has now been identified.
16: After the feds busted this terror plot to attack the UFC fight here at the White House last Sunday, DHS then revealed that one of the alleged ringleaders of this plot is a Mexican illegal alien who was granted DACA by the Biden administration. His name is Abraham Hermosillo Alvarez. He's from Omaha, Nebraska. He first came to the U.S. as a little boy in 2001, but he overstayed his visa, lost his legal status, and was then protected with DACA by the Obama administration in 2014. Now, the sheriff of Douglas County in Nebraska says they began immediate surveillance on Alvarez as soon as they learned of the plot, and he says the Democrats' immigration policies put the nation in danger.
1: And that is Fox's Bill Malugin. Four other suspects arrested as well. Two trains collided north of London this past Friday. Yesterday, killing a driver, seriously injuring dozens of people on board. One passenger described being tossed forward by the impact, then seeing fellow travelers with broken bones and bodily injuries. Both trains were traveling south to London's St. Pancras station when they collided outside the town of Bedford about 5:15 local time to the World Cup, where Team USA is on to round two after defeating Australia in Seattle by a count of 2-0. First goal, an own goal from an Australian defender. The second goal coming at the end of the first half after a review from referees to see if Alex Freeman was onside.
17: After factual review, the goal scorer was not in offside position.
18: And the building shakes in Seattle.
1: And that sound courtesy Fox.

requires people, because not everybody is like this. Not everybody wants to, you know, some people want a 9-to-5 job. They don't want to think about it when they leave work. They don't want to work too hard, et cetera, et cetera. And there's nothing wrong with that. Everybody is cut from a different cloth. But there are those who are driven. And, you know, sometimes being driven can lead you into some really bad places. And sometimes it can, you know, lead into really good places. And there's been a few people like this, like Benjamin Franklin, that was an entrepreneur and an inventor that was an amazing man. I think Nikola Tesla was an amazing guy, cut from the same cloth. And the same thing with Elon Musk. But Plattner has now said, gee, do you see that Elon Musk just became the world's first trillionaire? Let's make sure he's the last. Okay. Plattner, you're a moron, too. I'm sorry, that's not what Jesus would say, but I don't know if Jesus had to deal with so many morons. But Elizabeth Warren said pretty much the same thing. This should be a wake-up call to all of us. He's a trillionaire. Okay, I want to go through this for their benefit. We'll do that here in 60 seconds. You've been hearing about the struggles with the country's housing market for a couple of years now. Higher mortgage rates have led to stagnation, and home sellers and buyers are sitting on the sideline. Well, the Fed has dropped the rates, but it really hasn't solved the issue home buyers and sellers are facing. 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

Elizabeth Warren stood out in front of a camera and told you that a man becoming wealthy should be a wake-up call. Okay. Elon Musk just became the world's first trillionaire. Pretty cool. Pretty cool. SpaceX went public. Stock price, wealthiest man on Earth, crossed a line no human being in history has ever crossed. It's a huge responsibility. Huge responsibility. And, you know, fame and fortune generally are battery acid to the soul. But, you know, let's see what happens here. So the senator from Massachusetts and also Plattner comes out. She posts a video, says the typical American family will have to work 11 million years to match his fortune. Okay, impossible. So she called it a feature of a rigged economy. How is it that it's rigged? Well, it doesn't matter how she got there. The point is, we need a wealth tax. Okay. So let me do something that Washington never does. Let's actually think. Because I'm going to tell you something, and I want you to stay with me, because where I'm going is not where you think I'm going. There is a problem here. There really is. Elizabeth Warren is right that there is a problem. Okay? So she's half right, maybe. She has the wrong half. You know, she's missing the only half that matters. But let me start the story, okay, where it actually starts. Rewind back to 2002. A guy makes some money on the internet. He decides he's going to build rockets, not buy a rocket company, build rockets, compete with Boeing, compete with Lockheed, okay, compete with governments like Russia, China, the EU, the established launch industry. An industry that for 50 years had exactly one direction of travel, and that was up and to the right on cost. Every rocket more expensive than the last. NASA didn't even, when he asked them, well, what's your budget? They said, what do you

mean, what's our budget? Well, what is your budget? We just want it to work. Yeah, but there's got to be some budget. They didn't even know how to put a budget together, okay? And what the industry had given the world was every rocket would be thrown away after one use. It was like tearing up a 747 after a single flight to London, and then it's Kleenex and you throw it away. He was asked more than once, what are your odds? I mean, this is not what you do. How are you going to do this? And he didn't lie to himself or anybody else. He said he figured he had maybe a 10% chance, 90% chance he would lose everything and go back to being broke. He said, I expect to fail. And he nearly did. First, I think I said two earlier, but I think it's three. The first three launches blew up. Okay. The fourth launch was the last dime he had. If it failed, he was over. Guess what? It didn't fail. Then watch what that one stubborn man did to an entire industry that the smartest, the actual rocket scientists say could never be changed. He builds the first privately developed liquid fuel rocket to reach orbit. Now, you're not going to space. I'm not going to space. You might think, well, I don't care. Oh, you do. This guy has changed the world. First private company to dock a spacecraft with the International Space Station. That's something only national governments had ever done. And then when Boeing tries to do it, their rocket gets them into space and then they can't get back. Guess who rescues? Yeah, yeah. Okay, then the big one. The big one was the one that everyone said was impossible. He landed a rocket booster back on its legs. Remember the first time you ever saw that? The rocket coming back down controlled and then landing on a landing pad? Why is he doing that? So you're not taking a 747 and throwing it away after a flight to London. It could fly again and again and again and again. Do you know how much money that has saved you? Do you know how much money that has saved? Every time somebody has to put up a communication satellite up into space, that requires a rocket. Go ahead, pay for that 747. You're going to pay for it when you're paying your phone bill or whatever it is that, you know, whatever company put that satellite up into space, or you're going to pay for it with your taxes. Okay, I'd like it a little cheaper. He took the single most expensive part of going to space and turned it into something you reuse, like a plane. Launch costs, they didn't go down, they collapsed. He didn't trim the industry, he completely reset the industry. When American astronauts needed a ride to space, you know what we used to have to do? We used to have to buy seats from the Russians. Pay Moscow, hat in hand, to get our own people up into space. He ended that. An American company, American rockets, American crews. He gave this back to the country almost single-handedly. Now that's space. Okay, that's space. Let's come back to Earth here for a second. He also changed the world, and then he gave it away in a completely other way. Everyone said a mass market electric car was a fantasy. It was a toy for rich people in California. The legacy automakers had 100 years of engineering, billions in capital, armies of lobbyists, and they all agreed couldn't be done at scale, shouldn't be tried. And every time they tried, they made a crap car. Remember what Chevy came up with? It burst into flames. He did it. And in doing it, he dragged the entire global auto industry behind him, kicking and screaming. They did everything they could to put this guy out of business. They say this was impossible to do. Every electric vehicle on the road today, from every manufacturer on earth, exists in the world he forced open. And then he did something that should stop Elizabeth Warren from bitching all the time, because it's the opposite, she said, that every billionaire is. In 2014, he starts Tesla, and he's inventing all of this new technology. And what does he do? He's like, yeah, I'm not going to patent it. Wait a minute, what?
You wait.

0: Hold it. What? That's how you make money. He pledged the company would not sue anyone who used its technology in good faith. He gave all of his technology to his competitors. The patents are crown jewels. The everything, every corporate lawyer on the planet tells you to lock in a vault and defend till death. He just opens them up and gives them away. By the way, just so you know, Coca-Cola still has their recipe of soda pop locked in their vault. He took a car, all brand new technology. He's like, yeah, whatever, do whatever you want with it. Just do it in good faith. Wow. Do you see any pharmaceutical companies doing that? You see Mr. Pfizer doing that? He did it for the good of the whole industry because he believed in something, for the good of mankind, to speed the world toward a goal he believed in more than he believed in squeezing the last dollar out of a monopoly. A greedy man doesn't give away his patents. A greedy man doesn't do that. Remember that. And like it or not, and I know some do not, he is the reason that voices, that powerful governments and corporations all around the world wanted to silence are still being heard. When he put up a satellite network, do you know how he changed the world? You think he doesn't affect you? Suddenly people in war zones and dictatorships and dead zones and people who live out in the middle of nowhere here in America have a connection to the world that no regime could pull the plug on. Every time there's a problem and thugs and dictators start to march in, what does he do? He sends his technology in for free. Then he also bought the town square that had quietly become a place where the wrong opinions disappeared. The wrong people were locked out. He reopens the doors. Now, you can argue about how he did it, but you can't argue about which direction he pushed. He pushed towards more speech, not less, towards louder, not quieter. In an age where the instinct of every government and every corporation is to manage what you're allowed to say, one man said, no, I think you should be able to say whatever you want. I mean, if that isn't the whole idea of America, I don't know what is. This is the combination of Edison and Tesla for our generation. The inventor who builds the thing, the visionary who sees the current that will power the next century, both in one man. I don't think we're ever going to see another one like this in our lifetimes. We won't. Now, let me tell you about a guy that Elizabeth Warren will never tell you about. It's just the headline. Just the headline she won't even mention. Okay, Elizabeth, we'll go there in 60 seconds.
1: 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Glenn Beck will be back after this.

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0: 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So, what happens? SpaceX goes public. Elon Musk becomes a trillionaire. But he's not the only one.

who got rich. Thousands of SpaceX employees became millionaires in a single morning. Thousands. People you'll never hear of, never meet, never, will never know their name. Let me just tell you about one of them. I don't know his name. He's a welder. 20 years ago, he had a good union job, steady, safe, strange company with a strange, weirdo founder and a 10% chance of survival offered him less money. Come and weld these rocket parts for me. It's going to be less money. You're going to work hard, really long hours, and I'll give you stock, paper options, okay? A piece of a company that the smartest people in the world said was literally going to blow up, literally blow up. His wife thought he was crazy. His father-in-law definitely thought he was crazy.

0: You don't fix that. You don't tax that into oblivion. You celebrate that. You get on your knees and you thank God you live in a country where a welder can become a millionaire because he believed in something before it was safe to believe in it. And here's where it goes wrong. So what is the problem? I told you she had it half right, because there is a problem, but it's not the $1 trillion. It's never been the $1 trillion. It's where capitalism goes wrong. And listen carefully, because this is the whole thing. It goes wrong the moment the rich and the powerful stop competing in the market and start competing in Washington. It goes wrong the moment a corporation realizes it's easier to buy a senator like Elizabeth Warren than it is to beat a rival. It goes wrong when the people who run an industry start writing the laws that govern their own industry because the senators like Elizabeth Warren are too damn stupid to write a law on their own. So they go to the experts and say, hey, regulate your own industry. That's the corruption. It's not the wealth. It's the fusion. It's the handshake between the boardroom and the capital. When the money buys the rules stop protecting you and start protecting them. And if you think this is new, have you ever read about the railroad? In 1800s, railroads were the SpaceX of their day. Great machines reshaped the entire continent. They competed brutally. Vicious price wars. The biggest railroads kept losing control of everything. They tried to fix prices privately and failed. So one of the railroad guys gets a better idea. Wait a minute. If we can't win the market, why don't we buy the referee? So in 1887, Washington creates the Interstate Commerce Commission, and they're going to regulate all the railroads on behalf of the public. Sounds great. People demanded oversight, and they got it. Except a few years later, the U.S. Attorney General, a man named Richard Olney, who had come right out of the railroad industry, wrote a private letter to a railroad executive who wanted the new commission abolished. And he said, don't be foolish. What are you doing? Keep the commission. Because the commission satisfies the public demand for somebody to watch the railroads, while it leaves, in practice, it leaves the railroads largely alone. And over time, the commission will become a shield for the industry. Okay? It will protect you from the competition and from the public's anger. Excuse me? What did he just say? Yeah, that's the problem with capitalism. The problem is not the dreamer, is not the $1 trillion. The problem is the referees. The referees, they're on the take. And they partner the minute that Elon Musk says, you know what, I want to put my people, my competitors out of business. As long as he's still willing to honestly compete, capitalism works fine. And we should be grateful for it. Hey, join our education movement with The Insider. 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
1: Glenn Beck. We'll be back.
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You know, I can't wait to see go home is John Cornyn. That guy can't be gone fast enough. He and Mitch McConnell, they just go away. And that's not a comment on Mitch McConnell's health. Sorry to hear about his health. He's been sick for a very long time, but you know, I can't wait for their terms and them to be replaced. John Cornyn came out with a tweet to Mike Lee. Mike, I'm a co-sponsor of your Save America Act and repeatedly voted for this, but you just don't have the votes, and John Thune can't change that. You know, it's math. Try focusing on Democrats instead of the Republicans. Republican on Republican attacks are hurting our chances to win the majority in November. Yeah, like you have a clue on how to win, John Cornyn. This guy has it out. And he is going to do everything he can to stop the Save America. Mark my words. He and Mitch McConnell are going to do, they're going to do everything they can as their last hurrah to make sure that thing doesn't pass. And Donald Trump came out in a Truth Social post. Thank God. He said the renewal of Section 02 of the Save America Act. He said, I'm against FISA if it doesn't come with the Save America Act, the full version firmly attached to it. So he's telling them, and I'm so glad he is calling their bluff, because it is a bluff. It is a bluff. Bill Pulte, he is the interim acting director of national intelligence now. Not forever. And he's not some radical overhaul overnight. You know what I mean? He's just a guy who has been with Trump for a while, trusted set of eyes for a few months while we get the new guy in to replace Tulsi Gabbard. And what happens? The establishment voices, the Democrats, some of them Republicans, intel lifers, they threaten to let FISA Section 702 die. You tell me, these are the guys who pull for every war. They pull for every spy thing that they can possibly get their hands on. They pull for the, they are the ones that have said hands off Section

702. They're the ones. It's vital for national security. They won't even let you talk about it. They don't want it even opened up. Nothing. Just pass it, pass it, pass it, pass it, pass it. And now they're saying if this guy gets in as the acting director of DNI, he's so dangerous at this time that we will tell Donald Trump he can't have his. Really? You're not going to let Donald Trump have Section 02, 702? Really? You guys. You guys. Well, no. No. No, we can't. Bill is just too dangerous for the American people. Really? So you say Section 02, FISA, is so important, and we're dealing with threats from China and Iran and the cartels across the border. Really? You'd stab your own mother to death for a clean renewal in normal times. But an outsider comes out. Suddenly it's a crisis. Ditch that. We won't pass that. We won't give that to you, Trump. Yes, you will. Yes, you will. You will. Okay? Now, I want to be fair. Qualifications matter. Experience and intelligence is serious business. But he's interim. He's interim. Well, he's too weak. Is he? Is he? Because I think your reaction shows to me that you're in a panic. I don't know what you're panicked about, but you're panicking. You're willing to give something up that literally, I think you really would stab your mother to death for Section 702. I don't know why, but now all of a sudden, what are you afraid of? What are you afraid of? Exposure? You're afraid that this guy is going to come in and expose something. You remember the Church Committee in the 1970s? After Watergate, it revealed that the FBI and CIA were spying on civil rights leaders, Martin Luther King, anti-war voices, even sitting presidents and their opponents. Congress created FISA to check our intelligence community, okay, to restore trust. But what happened? The tool meant for protection becomes the weapon, okay? We've seen it. The backdoor searches, the political queries, the house of cards of selective leaks and protected narratives. Okay, so Tulsi Gabbard releases, information on this. Then she leaves, and then this guy comes in, and they're like, yeah, we're not going to do it. Trump, stand your ground. Be a badass. Be the badass we all know you are. Stand your ground. They're bluffing. They're bluffing. What are they so afraid of? What are they so afraid of? So Tulsi comes out, same people, by the way. Tulsi comes out and she declassifies slides of these documents about U.S.-funded biolabs in Ukraine and beyond. Over 40 labs, hundreds of millions, dangerous pathogens, anthrax, plague, Ebola, okay? And we've known about these places. They've been known about broad strokes for years as, quote, threat reduction. Okay. But transparency? No, no, no. They're just reducing our threat. Okay. So she exposes these, and they're in Ukraine. And now it's a Russian conspiracy theory that those exist. Well, can I just ask you? Just let me just ask you, before I get into any of the other parts of this. Do you think it's a good idea? Does it make common sense to you if we have anthrax and Ebola sitting in a laboratory in Ukraine that is currently at war with Russia? Do you think it's a good idea, or should we just go take a flamethrower and burn all of those dangerous pathogens out of those buildings? Should we just destroy all of those pathogens? Why do we have them sitting there in these bio labs that are in a war zone? Now, look at the loudest people shouting about this, okay? The ones who are saying, she's a conspiracy theorist with the documents. They're embedded Ukraine correspondents, strong advocates to send more money to Ukraine in Congress, and defense analysts that are tied to the status quo. The same crowd clutching their pearls, same people clutching their pearls over the new DNI chief. They don't like what she did with Ukraine. And then this new guy, he's got to be stopped too. I'll get rid of FISA. I'll tell you, I'll do it. Go jump off that cliff.

0: Okay. You've got all of these people that are coming out. Just read the story at glennbeck.com and you'll find all of the names of these people, but they're all the same. They're framing this whole thing as Kremlin propaganda. Like Tulsi Gabbard is now working for the Kremlin. Have you ever noticed when outsiders get close to auditing foreign entanglements, surveillance powers, risky overseas labs, the defenses go nuclear? All of a sudden, it's got to be stopped. It's the worst problem ever. They just go crazy. To me, it feels like fear of exposure. And maybe not all of them, but somebody in that web is applying enormous pressure. Stop this. You know, because real sunlight on how FISA has been used and biolab funding, past ops, threatens the whole machine. The one that kept us entangled, spending billions while Americans are struggling at home. Yeah, I'd like to know how that happened. Wouldn't you? Yeah. Kind of reminds me of, you know, what I learned the hard way in my own life. If you want to fix yourself, just talking about you, not the country or anything else, just you, radical honesty is required. When you live in lies, which as an alcoholic, I was absolutely living in absolute lies. I was lying to myself and everybody else. I'm not an alcoholic. I don't have a problem. What are you talking about? I'm fine. Uh-huh. When you protect the addiction or the cover-up, you'll burn everything down before admitting the truth. You will.
1: I tell you what, I'm not gonna. I won't pass 702. That section is gone. I'll tell you that right now.
0: Really? Uh-huh. Those who change, those who heal, are the ones who surrender to the light. And that's what America needs right now. Not more secrets, not more trust us. Trump, call their bluff. Don't blink. Be the badass. They're not going to let FISA actually lapse, and I'd applaud if they did. They need it too much. Use this moment. Leverage it for real reform. Tie it to the Save America Act priorities like you just said you would. Border security, spending restraint, ending endless foreign adventures without any kind of accountability. Audit these programs properly. Pressure for what we need. Transparency, declassification, where it serves the people. Reforms that protect Americans first. It's not zero for some. This could be a win-win, kind of, the hard kind. They'll get their surveillance tool with real oversight and warrants, and we get sunlight on the biolabs, the foreign funding webs, the surveillance abuses. The American people win when the powerful are afraid of us knowing the truth, not the other way around. And history, I mean, it shows the cycle over and over again. Church committee, post-Snowden, Russiagate, every time the people demand answers, the machine fights back. This is the machine. Courage breaks it. Being willing to lose breaks it. Look at the persecuted Christians. Many times they're the happiest people. The gates of hell have opened up against them. You know why they're happy? They're standing in the truth. They know what the truth is. Or the founders that risked everything against tyranny. Lives, fortune, sacred honor. Some of them lost everything. They weren't complaining about it because truth gave them the courage to do it and the hope. Kind of like, you know, you were born for a time such as this. That's you. You can admit it or not, but that's the truth. You were born for this time. These problems. We don't need more idols of power or endless wars. We need truth. We need self-reliance. We need faith. Faith in God. Faith in ourselves. Faith that, you know, we'll get our crap together one of these days. We'll get our crap together and we'll stand up and go, you know what? I'm kind of tired of this stuff. You know, we'll create a neighborhood that treat each other right. A country that rejects living by lies. One of these days we're going to get it. It's going to happen. And it's going to happen. We're either going to do it the easy way or it's going to happen the hard way.

0: Believe me, God wins every time. When you're living in a lie, it always comes down. It always comes down. The longer you wait to go, okay, maybe I'm an alcoholic, you know, the longer it takes you to say that, the harder it's going to be to get back up on your feet, but you'll get back on your feet. I'd just rather do it before it. I've done it before. It sucks. But the longer we wait, keep investigating, Mr. President. Appoint the disruptors. They're afraid of him. Threaten that they're going to make him permanent. And you call your representative. Demand they choose America over the machine. Tell, you know, send a strong message to Cornyn. You don't have to go after the Republicans. They got 50 votes. You need to talk to Thune. Hey, Thune, what are you waiting for? Pass it with 50 votes. And then feed hope. It's coming. It's coming. Good stuff is coming. Reject the fear. This isn't the end. This is a reckoning. It's going to be ugly. It's going to be an ugly reckoning. But you know what? On the other side of reckoning, restoration. A healed republic. Happier families. Free people. I don't know. That sounds pretty good. I say they're bluffing. Call her bluff. More in a second.
1: You know, the host does have to pee every now and then. Glenn Beck will be right back.

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5: 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I'm just getting some reviews in for the Torch content for the summer of 250, torch250.com. It is all stuff to teach your kids the history of the country, and we're focusing this summer on the Bill of Rights. Michael the girl wrote, okay, Mr. Beck, you got the approval of my 10-year-old. She says this is way better than the Bill song that she had to watch a million times in school. Very excited for the future. We're praying for you all. Thank you. Torchy, as a homeschooling mom of six boys, I'm beyond excited to find out what's in store of the Torch Insiders. We're incorporating the Torch education content into our homeschool this coming year. Thank you. Thank you. Let's see. Angelique said, I went through the first half of the lesson with my 10-year-old this afternoon. We had some fun discussions, which led to a lot of what ifs, and I have no doubt he understands the First Amendment now. Looking forward to the rest of these. The first five is out now. That's five in the first. That's the five rights that are in the First Amendment. Every week we take on another amendment, and you get a lesson plan and a song and everything else. And the songs are designed, written by me, to drill. I want your kids to know what they are. Okay. You'll teach with the lesson plan how they all work, but the songs teach what they are and what they were for, why they were designed that way. And then the lesson plan comes, and it's really catechism. It's a way for you to question and answer. And there are no wrong answers. It's to get your kids to critically think. You can get all of this content for free if you're a Torch member. 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

0: From America's Revolutionary War to Israel's fight for survival in 1948, both nations have faced moments that has tested their courage. Two countries founded by a covenant with God, but all the while men have tried to destroy them, yet freedom endured. In October of 1985, President Ronald Reagan delivered these remarks about America's commitment to stand with Israel.
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4: Some new information. I'm Paul Stevens, Fox News. White House envoys Jared Kushner and Steve Witkoff will reportedly be in Switzerland today. This for the first round of talks on a potential Iran nuclear agreement.
5: Pakistan is also sending their interior minister, the Swiss, releasing a statement saying diplomats from various countries currently present are continuing their efforts to maintain the dialogue. For reasons of confidentiality, no further information can be provided regarding those present or the discussions. There's still been no official word from the Iranians on when they will arrive in Switzerland for talks. President Trump expressing his desire to get these negotiations moving.
6: They have to make a deal, otherwise we will do things that won't make them happy, but I don't think it's going to get to that. I think it's going to be very good. Remember, if we do that, then all of a sudden you're not going to have the oil flowing out of the strait too quickly.
5: This as Israel and Hezbollah agreed to reinstitute a shaky ceasefire yesterday amid their fighting in southern Lebanon.
4: And Iran's joint military command now says the Strait of Hormuz is closed again, citing continued Israeli attacks in Lebanon. And that update from Fox's Max Gordon. President Trump at Joint Base Andrews unveiling the new Air Force One.
6: Over its lifetime, that aircraft traveled to 96 countries on 223 international trips and flew over 6 million miles.
4: And the president talking about previous Air Force Ones. This Boeing 747, equipped with Starlink, a satellite high-speed internet service developed by SpaceX. Now, the new plane was actually, you might remember, a gift to the president last year by Qatari officials in an effort to strengthen relations between the U.S. and Qatar. Following his time in office, the $400 million plane is set to be donated to a future presidential library. 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
4: The alleged ringleader of the White House UFC Freedom 250 terror plot has now been identified.
0: After the feds busted this terror plot to attack the UFC fight here at the White House last Sunday, DHS then revealed that one of the alleged ringleaders of this plot

0: is a Mexican illegal alien who was granted DACA by the Biden administration. His name is Abraham Hermosillo Alvarez. He's from Omaha, Nebraska. He first came to the U.S. as a little boy in 2001, but he overstayed his visa, lost his legal status, and was then protected with DACA by the Obama administration in 2014. Now, the sheriff of Douglas County in Nebraska says they began immediate surveillance on Alvarez as soon as they learned of the plot. And he says the Democrats' immigration policies put the nation in danger.
1: And that is Fox's Bill Malugin. Four other suspects arrested as well. Two trains collided north of London this past Friday. Yesterday, killing a driver, seriously injuring dozens of people on board. One passenger described being tossed forward by the impact, then seeing fellow travelers with broken bones and bodily injuries. Both trains were traveling south to London's St. Pancras station when they collided outside the town of Bedford about 5:15 local time to the World Cup, where Team USA is on to round two after defeating Australia in Seattle by a count of 2-0. First goal, an own goal from an Australian defender. The second goal coming at the end of the first half after a review from referees to see if Alex Freeman was onside.
2: After factual review, the goal scorer was not in offside position.
3: And the building shakes in Seattle.
1: And that sound courtesy Fox Sports. Next up for the U.S., a Thursday game against Turkey. They currently sit at the top of Group D. I'm Paul Stevens. This is Fox News.

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2: 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The name of the show, Kudlow. And if you can't make it at 4, for heaven's sakes, just text your favorite 9-year-old. She'll show you how to DVR the show. No problem. Anyway, the biggest stories this week, the Iran war and this treaty, the memo of understanding. It's not a treaty. It's a memo of understanding. The other big story I want to talk about, I hope I don't bore you to death, but we have a new Federal Reserve chairman, my very good friend Kevin Warsh. And the central bank is very important. And so we'll talk about both of those things. Socialism comes to Washington, D.C. Oh, my God, Trump's going to have a big problem with that. California wants to tax wealthy people. Anyway, we'll talk some politics later in the show and some economics. I think that, I am a supporter of Mr. Trump. That's no surprise. And I understand that there are some glitches in this memorandum of understanding with Iran. But I don't think it's so as bad as some people are saying, and it all depends on the implementation of the deal over the next, they say 60 days, 2 months. My guess is it's going to go on longer than that. But I support Trump. I mean, here's the thing. I read editorials in some of my favorite newspapers on how bad this deal is. All right, there are glitches in the deal. We will talk about that. But let's not forget that President Trump has done what nobody else has done in the last 50 years, 47 years, 48 years, and that is decimated Iran's military capabilities, their nuclear capabilities, and frankly, their economy, along with Treasury Secretary Scott Bessent. So epic fury and economic fury has dealt Iran a tremendous blow. They're on their knees. And no matter what they say, you know, they say crazy things. IRGC people, radical Islamists, they lie, they cheat, they steal. But no matter what they say, they're on their knees. They're decimated, obliterated, to use the president's word. Nobody's done that ever since they took over, the radical Islamists, in 1979. So they will not have any power. They will not have any serious capabilities, you know, for a long time. Now, I don't know how long, 10 years, 20 years, I don't know. But we will not hear from them. They are no longer a threat. Their nuclear operation is no longer a threat for at

long time. And that is really what President Trump has accomplished. Now, the memo of understanding basically swaps reopening the Strait of Hormuz with an end to the nuclear, longer-run nuclear capabilities, and hopefully the enriched uranium that Iran has, about 1,000 pounds, I guess. I'm not the military expert. I'm not the uranium expert. But that's what I gather, you know, from experts like General Keane and so forth. And we will see how this shakes out in the months ahead. In other words, there's going to be dealing here. Now, I have read the memo very, very carefully, many times. We talked about it on the TV show. We talked about it on this radio show. There are problems with it, okay? I don't have a problem with ending the naval blockade, but I do have a problem with ending all of the sanctions, most particularly the banking financial sanctions. I don't want Iran to get any more money than is absolutely necessary. Now, they're going to try to work a deal. It's in the papers this morning. So some humanitarian relief might flow through the central bank of Iran, and it would be the checks would be written by Qatar, as I understand it. The checks will be written by the central bank of Qatar and designated for working for some humanitarian spending. Here's the Wall Street Journal. The U.S. is working with Qatar on a plan to make billions of dollars in frozen funds available to Iran for humanitarian spending, another early financial incentive under the recently signed deal to end the war. The plan, which is not yet completed, is aimed at giving Iran access to the spending power of some of its estimated $100 billion in cash frozen worldwide, beginning with $6 billion held in Qatar. Under the deal, Qatar would allow purchases of food, medicine, and other humanitarian goods ordered by Iran's central bank with money drawn from frozen Iranian assets, mainly cash from oil sales that have been locked up overseas by sanctions. Okay, I don't know how this is going to play out. Nobody knows. If it's done properly, it will be just for humanitarian reasons. Food, medicine, other humanitarian. I mean, these are the people of Iran. Now, I know the IRGC. Believe me, a demonic bad lot. And it's a pity. It's almost a tragedy that we couldn't have complete regime change. We knocked out the first tier of leaders. Decapitation. We knocked out the second tier. We knocked out the Ayatollah. Now we have the Ayatollah Jr., who's a nothing burger. But we couldn't knock out the IRGC completely. That's the reality. Bombing another 10 to 14 days would not take the regime out. So we have to deal with them, and then we have to deal with the, shall we say, more civilian aspects of the government. Speaker of the Parliament, Foreign Affairs. I don't know that there's any real differences between any of them. Okay, but I'm just saying that's the reality. And helping them out, helping the Iranian people. Look, they've been damaged. I mean, that's part of the success of Mr. Trump's war against Iran. Now, I don't want him to get all the sanction money. So we'll see. That does leave an opening. I agree. But the president said yesterday they're not going to get a dime, not going to get 10 cents if they don't adhere. And there are, apparently, there are unwritten agreements between the negotiators, our negotiators and their negotiators. Now, I don't know what that is. But J.D. Vance and President Trump have both said they're not going to get money. Now, they will get some humanitarian money, but they're not going to get all the money.

out there, and there's so much confusion over this $300 billion. There's no fund. It's just something to put in there. Nobody's going to give them all that money. The Gulf states who were attacked by Iran, hotels, airports, oil installations, they're not going to pony up money. They'd be too busy paying for their own reconstruction and building new oil facilities to bypass the Strait of Hormuz. East-West pipelines, for example. In a couple of years, Hormuz will be so greatly diminished, just as Iran is so diminished. You're not the bully boys they were, no matter what they say. And the media just sort of takes them at face value, and it shouldn't. That's my point. I'm not going to run away. I think Mr. Trump is doing what he can do, what is feasible here. And I think the focus has to be on decapitating and diminishing and destroying as much of their nuclear. I mean, the nuclear stuff has been slaughtered because of the bombing missions. Now, we will see what commitments Iran will or will not make, and we will see what happens with the enriched uranium. That's the key. That was always the key. I know sometimes the president talked about regime change, but that was never the main goal. That's up to the Iranian people. And, folks, let's not forget, this operation, which has decimated Iran's military and its economy and its nuclear facilities, this operation didn't have a single troop on the ground. Now, there were casualties, unfortunately, and bless them and rest in peace, but only a few. I think, I don't know what the number is, it's 12, 13, 15, only a few. I don't believe anybody in America wants us to land troops on the ground for regime change or other reasons, much as we might desire that. So I'm saying I don't know if this deal is a good deal yet. It's opened up the Strait of Hormuz. It was never closed. People talked about it yesterday. The media got it wrong. The IRGC put it out. They were closing the Strait. The Strait was never closed. It's just propaganda. Propaganda. Foreign Affairs Ministry said untrue. And so more ships passed through yesterday, Thursday and yesterday, than ever before. 25 crossings in both directions yesterday. Thursday. And yesterday, by midday Friday, there were 21 crossings. Well, the oil price down to $75, $76 a barrel. That is exactly where it was a year ago before any of this started. And it's down 35% from the peak. And gasoline is $3.95 nationwide. It will fall. Gasoline price will fall towards $3 in the next couple of months. When oil was $75 a year ago, gasoline was $3.18. So that's where it's headed. So we have reopened it. The president was worried about economic catastrophe, as he said. The stock market has gained enormously now. And we have crippled Iran. I don't care what the Iranians say. Our military experts and our intelligence experts, we have crippled Iran for years. That's a plus. No troops on the ground. Another plus. Now, do I hope that the sanctions are not completely lifted? Yes. Don't give them money. I don't believe the $300 billion fund anyway. If there's private investment, fine. That's not the jurisdiction of these deals or treaties. Now, the other thing to consider, we may never get a deal in the next 60 days, at which point they will get no money. They will get no money. So I'm not overexcited, shall we say. I'm not overexcited about anything in this Memorandum of Understanding, MOU. If we don't get a nuclear deal, they're not going to get any money.

0: That's what the president's going to do. And if they act out again with limited capacity, whether it's Israel, Lebanon, whatever, Hezbollah, or the Strait of Hormuz, Trump will bomb the hell out of them. He will bomb the hell out of them because our military is not moving. So I support what he has done. And I think people have to have the full context of how badly we have damaged Iran, which is the most gruesome regime, Nazi-like regime, we've ever seen, probably since World War II. So let me stop there. We'll take a break. I want to talk about Kevin Warsh at the Fed on the other side. I'm Kudlow. Please stay with us, folks.
1: 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Any man can be a father, but it takes someone special to be a dad. This Father's Day, Red Apple Audio Networks celebrate the man who has always been there with a card that says what words sometimes can't.
2: For me, you know, being the father of two amazing children, my beautiful wife, Danielle, great mom, my two great kids, my 22-year-old daughter, Ava, she's accomplished so much, and my 17-year-old son, Gabriel, about to go off to college. So being a dad is the most important job, but I learned from the best. I know that everybody thinks their dad is the best, as well you should, but my father, he passed away, and it still hurts every bit as much today as it did then. I can't help but think about, A, what a great dad he was, and B, I hope he's watching from somewhere and is proud of the job that I'm doing with my kids. So, Dad, Harvey Rosenberg, I miss you, and I forever love you. Happy Father's Day, everybody.
1: 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Happy Father's Day. Celebrating 250 years of America, highlighting moments in history. Here's Jake Novak.
3: March 2nd, 1946, General Douglas MacArthur announces the adoption of a constitution for the new Japanese government. MacArthur had been serving as the military governor of the country since the U.S. defeated imperialist Japan in World War II the previous August. The constitution proved that MacArthur, arguably the greatest strategist in American military history, was also adept at nation building. One item MacArthur pushed the Japanese to reluctantly accept in that constitution was giving the vote to women. MacArthur may or may not have been personally interested in women's rights, but he did know that the old Japanese imperial tendencies would likely return unless some new blood, female blood in this case, was injected into the electorate. The move worked, and the building of the Japanese democracy stands as one of the greatest foreign policy achievements in U.S. history.
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5: So the other big news event, and we'll talk about it with our economists, is Kevin Warsh. Mr. Kevin Warsh is now taken over as the Federal Reserve Chairman. Gave his first press conference on Wednesday and was masterful. One file card, basically no notes, one little file card. Guy's a real expert, unlike Jay Powell. And Warsh is just very confidence building. And he's going to do a bunch of things, and we'll talk about that over the course of the show. But one thing he wants to do is make sure the inflation rate, which has been above the Fed's target for 5 years, the last 5 years, which is why interest rates are too high. He's going to bring the inflation rate down. He's not going to fiddle with interest rates right now. But price stability is his goal. He's going to end, this is so important, what the Fed calls forward guidance. You know what that means? That means the chairman of the Fed and members of the Federal Reserve Board and presidents of the regional reserve banks yap too much. So investors and ordinary folks, when numbers come out, you know, like good numbers come out, the economy is doing very, very well right now. That's the key point. It's growing at better than 3% across the board. Tremendous business expansion. Stock market is roaring. Profits are strong. Productivity is strong. All of it's good. But, you know, people listen to these Federal Reserve people yapping, and they're going to, every time good news comes out, they threaten to raise interest rates and take it away. And that has to stop. That has to stop. And Warsh said that plainly and clearly. In fact, he didn't even cast his ballot. It's called Dots for the economy. And he believes you can have strong economic growth without inflation. There's no trade-off between low unemployment and inflation. And it's a breath of fresh air. We'll talk more about Kevin Warsh, who is a very good friend of mine and a smart thinker and a breath of fresh air at the Fed. Stay with us, folks. I'm Kudlow. We're going to do some politics on the other side of this break, okay? We'll be right back. You ever care anywhere?
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3: All right, so welcome back. We got, we're going to talk some politics, including Iran, but there's other stuff too. We got Ben Ferguson, who was just on Kayleigh McEnany's show on Fox News. Ben is the host of the Ben Ferguson podcast, co-host of the Verdict with Ted Cruz podcast, and all-around hard-working guy. Ben, thank you. We're waiting for...
4: Hey, that's the fastest turnaround, my friend, I could give you there. Like, you know,
3: you're terrific.
4: Off TV, straight to my favorite radio show. How are you?
3: No, you're terrific. You really are something. We're trying to find Concha. I don't know what happened to him. He's out there someplace. He'll probably call in. What were you talking about? The waiting pool argument and people are attacking Trump. What is that? What was that all about?
4: This story has got amazing. So CNN has done, like, they went to the reflecting pool. They got a sample of water, and the media company that says they're the most, quote, trusted name in news Googled the closest pool store to where they are and then dropped off a sample of the pool water to get tested for algae. I'm not making this up. And now they're telling to trust a 15-year-old kid making $15 an hour as their expert, all because they're afraid of the algae. By the way, no one swims in that in the reflecting pool. You're not allowed to. Like, right. And then they say, oh, well, they're putting in chemicals. Is it going to hurt the ducks? I'm like, The same chemicals they're putting in, they put in every pool that kids swim in America. And at every resort, like, calm down. The level of lunacy now because of Trump derangement syndrome is amazing. And this is it's also just lazy. Like, if you look at CNN and where it is, and then you look where the reflecting pool is and where the pool store was, it's like they woke up and they're like, hey, we don't want to spend any money today on gas, so we can do this in under a half a gallon of gas, and we'll get a great story that hates Trump. Like, it's almost that's where they are now in their reporting. It's embarrassing.
3: It is embarrassing. And what's the latest on the whole ballroom business? Yeah, Congress is fighting
4: Trump
3: it.
4: Everybody wants to make it better?
3: Yeah, yeah. And he wants to make it high security, too, as I understand it.
4: Yeah. Here's the other thing that's really interesting about the ballroom to me. Donald Trump is doing things that he is not going to benefit from in his presidency, right? Hmm. So this ballroom is something he believes puts America in a better standing. It gives safety and security of future presidents. Many of them, I'm sure, will be Democrats because we see the ebbs and flows of politics throughout history. This ballroom is a ballroom that will be used by other presidents far more than it will ever be used by Donald Trump. Hmm. And yet they hate it because he's doing it. By the way, if you're selfish and you're the president, do you really want a massive construction project at the White House? Probably not. While you're living there, you'd want to kick that can down the road to somebody else. But Donald Trump understood there was a huge need. We need to have more controlled events there. Too many people are trying to kill presidents, and specifically me. We had another threat against the president at the White House during the UFC fight we found out about. Hmm. Thank goodness a brave mother turned in her son and unraveled the whole thing. But this is another example of Donald Trump. Air Force One's another example of this. He's not going to get the big benefit of that plane, but he did the thing that other people wouldn't do because they didn't want to deal with it. And so I go back to this ballroom. We should have a safe place. It shouldn't be at a hotel where there's now been multiple assassination attempts, one against Reagan, now this one against Donald Trump. We need controlled environments because the left has become so crazy they want to kill this president no matter what.
3: Joe Concha is here, I hear, Fox News contributor, my pal. WABC radio host of the Joe Concha Show. He's 9 to 10 p.m. nightly, and Sundays, 11 a.m. to 12 noon. Another hard worker, hard worker. Joe, you're not going to swim in the reflecting pool, are you?
5: I wasn't planning on it, you know. people don't do that. I think not since the movie Forrest Gump did anybody ever go in that water at all.
3: Not since Wilbur Mills.
5: Or Wilbur
3: and
5: Mills.
3: And Fanny Fox.
5: So we have some precedent, but you got to go back many, many, many, many years. So

0: the fact that CNN has now paid more attention, and ABC News for that matter, and every other broadcast network has paid attention more to this algae, and they appear to be pro-algae. Like Donald Trump, the TDS is so bad, they're now pro-algae, right? It's like being pro-pineapple on pizza. Like, there are certain things you really shouldn't support. But they've reported on this more than, say, the massive fraud in Minnesota and California, more than the assassination attempts that we just been talking about. So it's all, if it's bad for Trump, it's good for the media, I guess, except their media, at this point, their ratings, they have more staffers than they have viewers at this point. So I'm not sure this whole tact is working. But at this point, we're well past ridiculous. We're now at ludicrous at this point as far as the coverage of this reflecting pool and the ballroom and the UFC fights. They're swinging every bad pitch, Larry.
1: Yeah, you know, but Ben's other point is really important. Trump is doing things that won't benefit him. It'll benefit future presidents. It's very safe. It's very selfless. Okay? Now, he may want to put his name on it, but it's still, it's very, add, by the way, Air Force One, the airplane, fixing up of the White House, the ballroom, all this stuff. It's selfless stuff, Joe. And, of course, they won't give him credit for it. Most of the media won't give him credit. I think Fox News gives him credit. And I think Newsmax, some of the more conservative ones, Breitbart. But the fact remains, he's doing stuff that will benefit. And you guys may not agree with this, but one of my arguments, too, here is Iran. You know, imperfect as this MOU is, and I know Ben doesn't like it, Joe. I don't know what your view is. But Iran, we've so crippled Iran that the next presidents are not going to have to worry about Iran, whatever the final deal looks like. They are crippled. So I'm just adding all this stuff up. Trump is trying to make things better. Imagine that.
0: Yeah, I think that. Yeah, go ahead, Ben. I'm sorry. Take it away.
2: No, I was going to say, I think that the biggest thing with this president is there's a genuine trust here from the American people that he's going to take on the hard issues. He's not afraid to do it. I also think part of this comes back to the assassination attempt when they shot him. I think he understands in a real way that could have been that last moment. And he is going to do things for this country that are really hard and not easy. Most politicians will make the easy choice. They'll kick the can down the road. They don't want to deal with deficit issues. They don't want to deal with Social Security. They don't want to deal with Trump accounts. They don't want to deal with waste, fraud, and abuse because it makes too many congressmen and senators angry with what they're dealing with in their district. And they don't want to upset their donors, right? This president has made it clear that for whatever time he still has left on earth in this presidency, he is going to do these tough things. The Iran thing and the deal, I don't like the deal that J.D. Vance gave him, but I do know that I trust this president to bomb Iran if he needs to, and he's made it clear as long as he's a president, they will never get a nuclear weapon, period, full stop.
1: Right. I think that's exactly right, and it's a good way to look at it. You know, Joe, I don't know how the midterms are going to play out. Mm-hmm. But I think Trump is not obsessed by it. But I think Trump, as Ben has portrayed, Trump wants to do, you know, good things for the country. Foreign policy, economic policy, security policy at home, border policy, ICE policy. You know, he just wants to, he's not running again. And people shouldn't forget that. Now, I hope the GOP can hang on. But the fact remains, I don't think Trump, he wants to do the right thing. And he's asking the Republican Party to take his talking points and run with it. And I think if they do, on all these issues, including Iran, by the way, where oil prices have come down, gas prices have come down, blah, blah, blah, I think GOP will do great. Trump's trying to lay out the talking points. He's very selfless. It's up to the party to carry it and run with those ball, with the ball. That's what I'm saying.
0: Precisely. When he said that, oh, the affordability crisis is a hoax, everybody in media ran with that as saying, oh, well, Trump is saying that, what, things aren't unaffordable right now for some folks? Of course not. And J.D. Vance explained this on The View, where he said he was talking about the hoax that Republicans are to blame for this. And I think this is what Republicans have to do if they want to win these midterms. You got to go on the offensive and remind people that Democrats had power for 4 years. And the way they wanted to lower inflation was through the Inflation Reduction Act, which Biden admitted was just really another version of the Green New Deal. And then inflation went to 9%, the highest it's been since since like Raiders of the Lost Ark with Harrison Ford was a thing like 1981, 82. So you got to say, if

0: you want to trust those people again who put us in this position in the first place, all right, fine. If you like 9% over 3% inflation, vote for those guys. And you're right about Trump in terms of doing things that he thinks will have a lasting, not legacy for him, but just in general, to have peace in the Middle East. Mm-hmm. And this is the closest I think we've come, only because Oman and the UAE and Saudi Arabia and Bahrain, all these countries are now on our side. Mm-hmm. And Iran is completely isolated. And to Ben's point, if Iran even remotely tries to restart their nuclear program again, unlike with Obama, this is the difference here. Trump, as he said, if they misbehave, will bomb the hell out of them.
1: Yeah.
0: And I think if we have a J.D. Vance or Marco Rubio, they'll do the same thing because we own the skies and they know that. So I don't think they're ever going to restart this nuclear program again. Or if they do, they're screwed. So I think that's the difference here. The deal isn't perfect, of course, but I think with Iran, you're never going to get a perfect deal. But as long as gas prices come down, as you say, Larry, I don't know what Democrats run on at this point, besides Trump is bad, and we're here, yeah, really. This time, we're really here to save democracy. It didn't work in 2024. It's not going to work now.
2: I mean, look at them, Ben. What have the Dems learned? I mean, they're still for open borders. They hate ICE. They're more on the side of the illegal immigrants. That's really still a major, major point.
3: Yeah.
2: They can't run the economy is functioning very, very well. People like the bad man. The economy is doing great, number after number. You're probably growing 3 to 4% right now. Other issues, they want to raise taxes everywhere. They want to overregulate everywhere. Look at the California. California politics is all about taxing wealthy and successful people. Come to New York, it's the same issue there. What have they learned? What's changed since they lost the last time around?
3: Nothing. Go back to this week. There was an interesting poll that came out that said, lower than ever, Democrats are not going to display the American flag on July 4th. This is to celebrate the 250th birthday of this country. Mm. It's at like 24%.
2: Yeah.
3: Okay. You have an entire party now that genuinely has disdain for America. And why have they indoctrinated that in our kids, in our schools, and in our colleges? Because they fundamentally believe that America is evil. They want us to be Marxist, socialists, and communists. And they're now running those candidates. They're not running off of keep it simple, stupid, you know, policies of lower taxes and helping people. I also think the Republicans need to also go back to the core here and remind people of what every Democrat voted against. They voted against, okay, the biggest tax in my lifetime decrease and keeping that Trump tax cuts. They wanted to have the largest tax increase in American history, and they wanted to take more of your money than they've ever taken before. And you have their names, you have a date, you have when they voted for it, and Republicans that are running need to remind them. If Donald Trump wasn't president, and if the Republicans aren't in control, be clear, you're going to give another 10 to 25% of what you make to the Democratic Party, to Washington, D.C. They're going to take your money. He needs to go out there and remind people that this is an administration that gave you no tax on
2: $5 trillion.
3: Gave you no tax. Mm. Yeah, no tax on overtime. If you talk to anybody that makes tips or overtime, they will tell you that this has been transformative to their budget, and now they feel like they can get ahead because of hard work. They're not penalized from overtime.
2: They're
3: being incentivized to take it.
2: Got it. I want to talk about, take a quick break, fellas. Appreciate it. I want to talk about the voting rights and reconciliation, because when the GOP runs on these tax and growth issues, they do very well. But the Senate's not doing anything. The House is not much better. Anyway, Joe Concha, Fox News and WABC. Joe is 9 to 10 p.m. every night here on WABC, and Sundays 11 a.m. to 12 noon. Ben Ferguson, host of the Ben Ferguson podcast, co-host of Verdict with Ted Cruz. By the way, Ted Cruz is a smart fellow, might run for president someday. I'm still Kudlow. We'll be right back, folks.
4: Larry Kudlow. This is Crypto Bell Live, where you get all the cutting-edge information on investing, plus how it affects your portfolio. 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
1: 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This is the Update on Real Estate with Suzanne Miller of the Miller Report.
2: Mortgage rates. We're all looking at mortgage rates to see if it now is the time to buy or not. And they've always been the barometer for home sales. Fannie Mae is the largest buyer of mortgages in the United States. So what's Fannie Mae predicting? The 30-year rate will hold steady at around 6.3% for the rest of this year. And in 2027, maybe it'll go to 6.2%. In short, they don't predict much change over the next 2 years. So if you've been looking to buy a home and waiting for the rates to come down, think again. It doesn't look like it's happening soon. Just make sure if you're buying a home, there's no pre-penalty clause in your mortgage so that if you do want to buy now and you do want to get a mortgage, you can pay it off. Never bet against New York. I'm Suzanne Miller.
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3: Did you know that there are countless dogs and cats in shelters waiting for their forever homes? 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
4: And Ben Ferguson, Ben Ferguson Podcast, and co-host of The Verdict with Ted Cruz. You know, I'm a big friend and supporter of Ted Cruz down through the years. And Ben, I hope he runs for president. Just saying. I just hope he some point throws his hat in the ring, because he's my kind of free market, supply side, pro-growth, constitutionalist guy. You know what I mean? Across the board. And people forget that in the delegates, he finished second in 2016. Some people forget that. They should not forget that. He's a very smart guy.
6: Yeah, he's right now. I think one of the things that's really been interesting about probably losing that race is how he rededicated himself to America First issues.
4: Yep.
6: He's leading on AI, and that's something he said, we cannot let China win. He understands that China's a threat to our economy. With cryptocurrency, that's another issue where he says America must lead on these types of issues.
4: Yep.
6: And one of the coolest things I think is going to be his biggest legacy point, it may not be the most sexy, and I reminded him when it happened, is those Trump accounts. He was the one that got that done for those Trump accounts. He worked incredibly hard on that to get it done, and that's going to transform an entire generation. So I'm with you. I hope at some point he gets a shot again. But I do think the leadership role that he's played since losing that's been pretty incredible in the Senate.
4: You know, I loved, just as an aside, I loved sitting next to him in meetings, either in the Oval or in the Roosevelt Room with the president, because Ted and I were like the total free market guys in the room. And, you know, I'm not going to name names, but there's a lot of wobbles in the GOP on these issues. Right? No names. I'm just saying. But talk about freedom, free enterprise, free markets, even international stuff. And also, he's a brilliant constitutionalist. You know, he and Mike Lee and a couple others. I mean, he could easily be a Supreme Court justice. I don't know if he's going to run. I haven't talked to him. I wanted him to think about it last time, but he had to win in Texas. So we'll see. Yeah. But he's a smart guy.
6: We'll see.
4: I want Joe Concha. We were talking before the break, though, about key issues. Democrats have learned nothing. I just wanted to revisit this Save America, the voting rights.
7: Mm-hmm.
4: They've got to do something here. Don't you think the Senate and the House, I mean, they've got to bring it to votes or figure out how to get it into reconciliation, which can be done. There's people like Marsha Blackburn, and there's a gal, I don't remember her name, from North Dakota, congresswoman, who's got good ideas. You know, funding some kind of voter photo ID / citizenship would fit into reconciliation. In fact, Joe, I mean, they need a big fat bill. Because that growth, people, John McLaughlin is polled on this, cut spending, you know, go after the corruption, withdraw the funds from these health accounts, and go for Save America, put some more tax relief. What's wrong with them? They can't seem to get anything together this spring.
7: And Larry, they have a nice, juicy example that just happened in California to point to say, this is why we need to get this done. Because we still don't have a final tally of votes in the mayor's race or that governor's race. We know who's advancing. But again, India can count votes, okay? 640 million of them. And by breakfast the next day, you know the results. And we can't do simple elections in mayor races in California or governor races for that matter, where we won't know until July 4th, who

0: what the final tally is. So yeah, there it is. You want more of that? Fine. Or you pass this act. I think the problem that the GOP has is that will they ever get Murkowski, Collins, Tillis, and McConnell on board? Because even with reconciliation, they still don't have a majority vote if those four, for whatever reason, keep voting against it. I know why Tillis is, because he's leaving and wants to really just hit Trump the way McCain did with the Obamacare thumbs down, right? So I think that that's where it is. I want to know why those four, or at least three, especially McConnell, won't vote for this if it does get to reconciliation, because that still doesn't guarantee this thing passes. It's on them, not so much Thune or the Republican Party at this point. But yeah, if they don't pass this, then the midterms aren't going to go as well as they should, because it's the one thing that people want more than anything. And currently the GOP has the House, the Senate, and the White House. You would think they could get it done. Democrats would figure out a way. Republicans still stepping on their own rake, so to speak.
1: Yeah. It's a hard sell. I know. It's a hard sell for those guys. They're very intransigent. But I think you should at least talk about it. People should talk about it. Yeah, go ahead, Ben.
2: No, to Joe's point, like, he's absolutely right. The biggest problem the Republicans have right now is you have a bunch of disgruntled, angry, cranky Republicans in the Senate who just now hate Donald Trump because they lost their primary, and they're not going to budge because they hate him. And that's not serving the American people. There's nothing more bipartisan right now in the legislature than the SAVE Act. Like, Americans want safe and secure elections. So if you're not going to lead on that issue, and you mentioned the names, I mean, Thune said it this week in a private meeting. Apparently, they got leaked. He's like, dude, I got a problem. I got four or five people that just hate Donald Trump. They're not going to do anything to help Donald Trump. And they are obsessed with Donald Trump instead of what the American people are saying.
1: Well, I think the solution is let Trump be Trump. Just talk about it. Talk about the issues. He will do that, too. He'll have a superhuman campaign. Anyway, Joe Concha, thank you. Ben Ferguson, thank you. You're both terrific stuff. I appreciate it. Folks, we'll take a break, and on the other side, we're going to do some economics with our new Central Bank Fed chairman and how strong the economy is. I'm Kudlow. Please stick around. Much more to come.
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0: Solution to get your business wanted, found, and chosen more often. 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
1: Fingers still crossed. I'm Paul Stevens, Fox News. White House envoys Steve Witkoff and Jared Kushner will reportedly be in Switzerland today for the first round of talks on a potential Iran nuclear agreement.
2: Pakistan is also sending their interior minister, the Swiss, releasing a statement saying diplomats from various countries currently present are continuing their efforts to maintain the dialogue. For reasons of confidentiality, no further information can be provided regarding those present or the discussions. There's still been no official word from the Iranians on when they will arrive in Switzerland for talks. President Trump expressing his desire to get these negotiations moving.
3: They have to make a deal, otherwise we will do things that won't make them happy, but I don't think it's going to get to that. I think it's going to be very good. Remember, if we do that, then all of a sudden you're not going to have the oil flowing out of the strait too quickly.
2: This as Israel and Hezbollah agreed to reinstitute a shaky ceasefire yesterday amid their fighting in southern Lebanon.
1: Fox's Max Gordon in Dubai. Iran saying the Strait of Hormuz has closed again. U.S. Central Command saying that is not true. President Trump at Joint Base Andrews unveiling a new Air Force One alongside members of the Air Force and talking about the previous two identical planes that were used interchangeably for presidential travel, authorized by former President Ronald Reagan and used by every chief executive since George H.W. Bush.
3: Over its lifetime, that aircraft traveled to 96 countries on 223 international trips and flew over 6 million miles.
1: And Mr. Trump also saying the Boeing 747, the new one anyways, equipped with Starlink, a satellite high-speed internet service from SpaceX. This plane gifted to the U.S. and Mr. Trump last year by Qatari officials. 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
1: The alleged ringleader of a White House UFC Freedom 250 terror plot has now been ID'd.
5: After the feds busted this terror plot to attack the UFC fight here at the White House last Sunday, DHS then revealed that one of the alleged ringleaders of this plot is a Mexican illegal alien who was granted DACA by the Biden administration. So his name is Abraham Hermosillo Alvarez. He's from Omaha, Nebraska. He first came to the U.S. as a little boy in 2001, but he overstayed his visa, lost his legal status, and was then protected with DACA by the Obama administration in 2014. Now, the sheriff of Douglas County in Nebraska says they began immediate surveillance on Alvarez as soon as they learned of the plot. And he says the Democrats' immigration policies put the nation in danger.
1: And that is Fox's Bill Malugin. Four other suspects have been arrested in that case. Russian guided bombs hitting an apartment block in Ukraine's second largest city of Kharkiv, killing at least one person, injuring at least nine others. Ukraine's Air Force says it shot down 92 of the 99 Russian drones launched and that seven hit targets in three locations. Meantime, Russian air defenses repelling a drone attack on an oil refinery in western Siberia. No damage to that refinery. And they say staff members were evacuated. Team USA on to the next round of the World Cup after defeating Australia in Seattle 2-0. The first goal, an own goal by the Aussies. That second goal coming at the end of the first half after a review from referees to see if Alex Freeman was onside.
6: After factual review, the goal scorer was not in offside position.
7: And the building shakes in Seattle.
1: That courtesy Fox Sports. The next USA game is...

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0: It's the Larry Kudlow Show. 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
1: And we've got a new monetary sheriff in town, Kevin Warsh, giving a masterful presentation at his first press conference on Wednesday. I know he's a personal friend of mine for many, many years, but he's a good thinker. This guy is a good thinker, and he knows his stuff. And one thing I want to note is he had one little file card, index card. That's all he used for his press conference. The other guy, Jay Powell, used to come in with these big three-ring notebooks and little yellow tabs to annotate stuff because he didn't know his stuff. And Warsh has been teaching school, business school at Stanford for years, and he worked at the Fed as a governor, and he was in the White House National Economic Council. Anyway, it was a very refreshing change, and I want to talk about what it means with John Carney, Breitbart News editor for economics and finance, and co-author of the daily Breitbart Business Digest. Terrific read, folks. You should get it. And my pal E.J. Antoni, who's the economist and senior fellow at Unleash Prosperity and the Heritage Foundation, 2 stars. Gentlemen, thank you. John Carney, kick it off, because you're right. One of the things he wants, and he's going to get this, too much Federal Reserve yapping. Yapping. Yeah. So the numbers come out, and the number doesn't matter, right? If his retail sales, a great number. Industrial production, the economy is really kicking in here. But the point is, people don't care about the numbers. They care what the Fed thinks the numbers mean. So I'm arguing that under Warsh, good news could be good news again, which is what Trump wants. But I think this yapping idea is very, very important.
2: I think that's absolutely right. What Kevin Warsh really wants to do is get away from this. There's a very circular thing that's been going on for a while now, where markets try to figure out what does this mean to the Fed,
1: right,
2: and then the Fed looks to markets for signals about what the data means. That's totally circular. It's very unhelpful. And what Kevin said, because the reporters seemed super confused by his saying, "I won't give forward guidance." And what he said is, I think people should look at we're all looking at the same data. Instead of trying to guess what is the latest words from the Fed mean, let's say what's actually going on with the economy and make decisions based on that.
1: That's a really important point. I call them flyover Reserve Bank presidents, regional Reserve Bank presidents, and they all have something to say, and they get covered in the media, and they shouldn't. I mean, they just shouldn't, and they ought to keep their yap shut. And he didn't even cast his vote on the dot plot, which is part of the, future guidance, forward guidance baloney. I mean, EJ, here's the thing. You tell me if I'm wrong, but I'm looking at these numbers, and the economy is kicking in. And even then, like the GDP now is whatever it is, 3%. I think that's going to be short, low. Oil prices are coming down. Gasoline prices are coming down. By the way, $3.95 gas, AAA, it's going to fall all the way toward $3, where it was a year ago when oil was $75 like it is today. You've got a terrific economy. Don't let the Fed spoil it. And here's the other point. He said you can have growth and low inflation price stability coexisting. So the Phillips curve is dead. Now, we've tried to kill it many times. But that's another major reform, EJ. Let people decide for themselves how the economy is, and the Fed shouldn't take away the punch bowl just because the economy is strong. Those are huge reforms right there.
3: Absolutely, Larry. And I think part of the irony here is the fact that he has sent a very clear signal to all of the reporters and market participants broadly regarding monetary policy that he is not a Keynesian, that he doesn't believe in that Keynesian fallacy of the trade-off between unemployment and inflation. And yet, what is everyone talking about in the

0: media. Is he a hawk? Is he a dove? Right? They're talking about how, you know, he's a hawk in dove's clothing, and they use all these other silly analogies, but they're missing the whole point, Larry, which is that he is neither a hawk nor a dove, because that whole distinction is part of that very same Keynesian fallacy. He does not believe that just because the economy is growing, that it's somehow going to cause prices to rise. In fact, it does the opposite. During the period of this nation's history, when we had our highest levels of sustained economic growth, that's basically the period from the end of the Civil War until the Fed was created in 1913, during that time, you didn't have any inflation at all. Mm. You might have had some inflation a year here or a year there, but if you look at over that entire period of time, prices actually fell a fraction of a percent per annum on average. And again, that was the time when we had our fastest sustained levels of economic growth. So once more, this whole idea that there is somehow a trade-off between unemployment and inflation, that somehow you have to kill a strong economy so that prices don't rise too quickly, right, it's utter nonsense, and he understands that.
1: You know, I'm looking at some of these numbers. On the supply side, for example, manufacturing over the last 3 months is growing at 4% at an annual rate. That is very big. Business equipment investment, CapEx, which is really the seed corn for future growth, 9.7% at an annual rate last 3 months. Now, demand side, retail sales growing. Last 3 months, core sales 8.7%. Year on year, 6.3. Those are big numbers. Now, John Carney, inflation, he wants price stability. He made that point several times. Because the Jay Powell hadn't hit the target in 5 years, the 2% target. So what do you expect the Fed will do here, given the fact that the economy is humming and they want, you know, the new chairman wants to get back to the 2% target, John? How does this play out?
0: So I think the Fed doesn't move rates, and also, refreshingly, because this is what we've been talking about, doesn't communicate too much about what their next move is going to be. I think instead what Kevin is going to do is actually use this time to do some reforms about the way the Fed looks at things. Mm-hmm. So, and he should use his press conferences to discuss that. One of the things that he has said in the past, that I think he could make this even clearer now that he's Fed chairman, is a lot of the measures that we undertook during the financial crisis, things like giving forward guidance, having the Fed tell everybody what they're going to do next, the giant balance sheet at the Federal Reserve, the ample reserve regime where they pay interest on reserves and they don't really actually have a reserve requirement anymore, all of that was supposed to be temporary. The theories behind them were what you do when interest rates are zero and you can't go any lower, so you do quantitative easing, you do forward communication. As he said, actually, a year ago, he said, these are not appropriate for normal times. Mm. So I think, you know, in a sense, that's what he's trying to do, is bring us back to normalcy. And it's going to take the market and, frankly, the media a little while to adjust to that. They're used to having the Fed hold their hand. There was no excuse for doing it anymore, but they kept doing it.
1: Didn't really do very much for growth, EJ, when you think about it. Really, since the year 2000, we've grown subpar. We used to grow, as you mentioned before. Actually, long-term growth in this country has been 3.5% per year after inflation, with virtually no inflation. So we haven't had that in the last 25 years. I think that Kevin Warsh is acutely sensitive to that. He wants growth with low inflation. So let the supply side run. I mean, actually, isn't he going to get a break, EJ? You got gasoline prices going to be coming down quite a bit. Energy deflation is going to help him, isn't it?
0: Yeah, I think so, Larry. And you know, look, you and John bring up such a great point with things like the balance sheet and
2: how the Fed created all of these extraordinary measures and now is trying to continue them into ordinary times. And what that does is it basically doesn't allow you to return to ordinary monetary conditions. And tying into your comment on the slow economic

0: economic growth that we have had since the Fed started doing all of this, which you're absolutely right. I think a big part of the reason for that is the Fed has been starving the private market for capital, because now the private sector has to compete with the Fed for loanable funds. In other words, what the Fed has been doing, one of the things the Fed has been doing, is paying financial institutions to not lend money, or maybe more specifically, to lend their money to the Fed. You have all of these banks that now park literally trillions of dollars at the Fed instead of lending it out to the private sector, and the Fed is paying them a risk-free rate of return. So why wouldn't they do that? But again, that means that capital is not being put to work in the productive private sector. It's not going into machines, to plant, to equipment. It's not going into things, even non-tangibles, like software. And that, once more, that is starving the private sector for capital.
1: So they have to
0: That is a big contributor to the slow economic growth.
1: They've got to deregulate, John Carney, deregulate bank reserve policy. Warsh is really kind of a follower. You know, you mentioned George Shultz, whom I know very well and was a mentor to Kevin Warsh out at Stanford. You can have some monetary discipline on the balance sheet. That's very important. And to hold down the monetary aggregates, that's very important. So you're not going to have these wild swings, you know, 30% growth in M2 and then falling down to zero, that which is crazy. But you have to deregulate, too. You're going to have to let banks, you know, let treasuries qualify as reserves again. That would help solve the problem. Don't worry about, you know, if there's no Fed, if there's no reserve requirements, there's no overnight reserve market. So you got to let the banks have more, you know, give them more capital without penalizing them for it. So the Fed should get rid of their treasuries and mortgage back. Let the banks hold that stuff if they want to hold it.
0: That's right. I think that the enormous balance sheet of, and one of the points I was trying to make is that the when you read about these things, it sounds very interconnected, but it's all one. And EJ was hitting on this. It's about trying to get out of the dark ages of the crisis period and move us into a more modern, frankly, but also more traditional at the same time, way of doing central banking. Again, even I've done all the reading into the theory about how, why we ended up with the enormous bank, the central bank balance sheet, why they started doing forward communication. And it was all about the crisis. It was not meant to be applied when you have interest rates at 3.5 or 4%. This was what you do when interest rates got to zero. But like many things, there's sort of an inertia. Once you put this practice into place, it's hard to get rid of it. And the rationale for it kept changing. They kept coming up with new reasons why they needed to do it. And I love that Kevin just said, I'm not doing it. And he made good on it by not putting in the dot. No more dots.
1: I know. He didn't have his own dot. That's just a great move. But that's a signal to everybody else. And he was very collegial and, you know, humble. He didn't jam anything down. He was very, you can see the teacher in him. He's been teaching business school, I don't know, for a dozen years out at Stanford. You could see how that rubbed off so beautifully in that press conference. All right, let's take a quick break. John Carney, Breitbart, EJ Antoni, Heritage, and Unleash Prosperity. When I come back, we're going to talk about interest rates and the economy. Where's it going? I'm Kudlow. We'll be right back.
2: This is the Larry Kudlow Show. This is Moving America. Here's Jake Novak.
3: Tesla is making a comeback in a big way in Europe. New Tesla registrations soared by 655%. No, that's not a typo. Up 655% last month in France alone. Tesla's numbers are measured more reliably by registration data, so that's the number to look at. Those registrations tanked in 2024 and 2025 on the continent as buyers revolted against Musk's pro-Trump politics. But there's politics, and then there's money. Soaring gas prices have helped Europeans rearrange their priorities. The average price of 1 gallon of gasoline in France is now $8.30. And while those high prices make an argument for any make of EV, Tesla remains the most nimble and competitive electric car maker in the world. That includes Tesla's ability to adjust prices instantly, while the other major automakers take months to do that. When Musk's unpopularity emerged, Tesla lowered prices quickly, but now an adjustment high.

0: Higher may be in the works. With Movin' America, I'm Jake Novak.
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2: The Tony Awards can have a major financial impact on Broadway. Time will tell if this year's best revival, Ragtime, will break box office records, or if Schmigadoon's Tony for Best New Musical will ensure it's a hit. It'll certainly influence what tourists buy tickets for, but not all the time. Sure, winning 11 Tonys helped Hamilton break all kinds of records, but Wicked proved a Tony isn't everything. It lost Best Musical, yet went on to become one of the highest grossing and longest running Broadway shows ever. Taylor Swift's original song, I Knew It, I Knew You, for Pixar's Toy Story 5, became the biggest country single 2026 and the largest first day soundtrack single in Apple's history. It was also the most streamed country song in a single day by a female artist on Spotify. And I remembered I loved you. Came back when it mattered, I saw you standing there in the light of the Cooper Lawrence, Entertainment News, Worldwide News Network, New York.
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0: the new Fed chairman, Kevin Warsh, a breath of fresh air, changing so many policies. John Carney of Breitbart, E.J. Antoni of Unleash Prosperity, Committee to Unleash Prosperity and Heritage. Fellas, I was looking at this morning's Wall Street Journal. Regulators spoke. So Michelle Bowman spoke at a Bank of America dinner, I guess Wednesday evening after their meeting. And this is like becoming a big deal. Nick Timiraos, of course. But let me see. 1, 2, 3, 4, 5. You have to get to the sixth paragraph of the story where it says it isn't clear if Bowman, who supervises banks for the Fed, violated those rules by attending the dinner. The policy adopted in 2011 by the rate-setting FOMC reaffirmed each year is silent on how those rules are enforced. Big deal, John. Big deal. You know, Bowman's a Trump appointee. I know her very well. Helped her get the spot as the head supervisor, vice chair. This is just one of these made-up things. And one more. I'm going to just do one. Also by Timiraos. Warsh's first task is to assess the AI boom. All right. What to do about it? The economy he inherited can be read two ways. And they turn on the artificial intelligence build-out, pumping demand into the economy. Electricity, data centers, chips. I mean, what? That's not, I mean, none of this is all makeup stuff. Nonsense. Go ahead, John. I want you to both comment on it. The economy is booming, supply and demand. It's widespread. It's not just AI boom. I mean, how about price stability? How about the balance sheet shrinkage? How about forward guidance that we've been talking about? No. Warsh's first task is to assess the AI boom? Really?
1: I agree with you on both points here. The Bowman thing seems ridiculous. Even when they quote a couple people who had been at this dinner. She didn't say anything about monetary policy. I can't see any. She was there with a couple, you know, career Fed officials were there as well. I don't see any, you know, this. I think this is a non-story. And that story about the AI boom, as you said, it talks about pumping up demand, and it really overlooks the thing that's really happening, which is a massive supply-side expansion of U.S. capacity.
0: That's right.
1: And that's the way Kevin's going to look at it. If people are reporting on the way Kevin Warsh is, what he's doing, they need to at least understand his framework. He's looking at this as a supply side boom, not about excess demand.
0: That's exactly right. EJ, I'm sorry we've gone short because we went long in the first segment. But EJ, we're going to have some energy. I want to come back to this energy deflation. Strait of Hormuz opening up. It's going to really, you're going to get negative CPI prints in the next several months. By the way, John Carney may be right. It could start in June, but certainly July, August, September, EJ. That's a big boost to everything. Maybe even bring rates down. Hello? 10 seconds? No? Can't. All right. We're dead. It's my fault. You guys are wonderful. We went too long in the first segment. Anyway, John Carney, Breitbart News, EJ Antoni, Unleash Prosperity. I'm Kudlow. We're going to talk to Ambassador Robert O'Brien about Iran in just a few moments, folks. Please stick around.
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7: So now let's get some authoritative views on the Iran story and the memo of understanding, whatever it's going to be. Ambassador Robert O'Brien joins us, a former national security advisor, now chairman of American Global Strategies. So, Robert, it's a controversy. The MOU is putting up a lot of controversy. I'm not sure it deserves all that much controversy because so much of it will be translated into specific, detailed, technical terms, if they ever get there, in the next 60 days or however long it may go on for quite some time. I mean, just for starters, what's your take on this thing?
8: Well, Larry, thank you for having me on, and happy Father's Day to you.

0: and to your listeners. Look, I think the hand-wringing is really quite something about this. The USA won, and Trump won. I mean, keep in mind, let's look at the timeline. In the first term, we had maximum pressure and to eliminate the Iranian nuclear program. But, okay, Biden let up on that, and he paid money, and then the Iranians used it for October 7th against Israel. That was a terrible thing. Then we got back into office, and we had Midnight Hammer, and turned most of the most sophisticated nuclear facilities into rubble. Then we had Epic Fury. Then Scott Bessent came along with Economic Fury. And then the Israelis occupied Lebanon and took out the entire Hezbollah leadership with their airstrikes and their pagers and their walkie-talkies. And they occupied Lebanon all the way up to the Litani River. And so now Marco Rubio is overseeing peace talks between Lebanon and Israel for the first time ever. And now we have the MOU, and I point people to Section 8 of the MOU. The Islamic Republic of Iran reaffirms that it shall not procure or develop nuclear weapons. That's a surrender, and basically unconditional. And it goes on to say that they'll dispose of the stockpile of enriched material pursuant to a mechanism to be decided. So we have an entire victory brought on by President Trump. Now, the regime hasn't changed, but keep in mind that the 200 or 300 of the top leaders are gone from the outset of Epic Fury. We've got their JV team in and their B team in. You know, they're trying to put up a fight, but they've actually surrendered. Now again, people think that the Iranians will not adhere to the deal, and that may be the case. But President Trump has left the entire U.S. military on standby in the Middle East, and if these guys don't follow through on what they've agreed to do, if they don't turn over what President Trump calls the nuclear dust, he's going to hammer them. So again, Trump won, the USA won, and I don't know what all the hand-wringing is about.
1: And no money, no money.
0: If they don't do it,
1: no money. I mean, I agree. You know what? You just laid it out. That is my view. You and I are on the same page exactly. I'm glad to hear it. Both of us were worried when it first came out. But when you look at it, step back, look at the context you're creating. Trump is crippled. Iran's not going to be a factor for many years to come, regardless of what this MOU or whatever the final deal produces. I mean, people don't. You know, it's funny, Robert. I'm looking at all these editorials from friends of ours, okay, but they don't mention what you just said, that we have destroyed their capabilities for years to come. Now, we'll see how this plays out.
0: The other thing about sanctions, Larry, and you point this out, but the sanctions were put on to deter them from having a nuclear weapon. If they turn over their enrichment materials, if they turn over their uranium and HDU and the nuclear dust, as President Trump calls it, then they get sanctions relief. That was always part of the deal.
1: Yep.
0: And look, as far as Lebanon goes, and people are upset about these, you know, us supporting our allies in Israel, we're supporting Israel. If Israel's hit, they can have self-defense. But remember, Hezbollah has also agreed to disarm. And that's a total victory for Israel. Now, Hezbollah is not disarming yet, and the Israelis are punishing them. But the Lebanese government wants them to disarm, too, and they're in negotiations with Marco Rubio in Washington right now to figure out how to disarm Hezbollah. So we have an agreement for Hezbollah to disarm and for the Iranians to give up their nukes. That's basically unconditional surrender in the Middle East. So if they comply with it, this is going to be – Arthur Herman and I wrote this in an op-ed talking about the punitive expedition, yeah, you know, several months ago. If President Trump eliminates the Iranian nuclear threat, it will be the most successful punitive expedition ever in U.S. history. And he'll be up there with FDR and Winston Churchill. And look, I think it will happen. But then again, if they don't comply, they get no money and they get hit again.
1: I think that
0: the hand-wringing.
1: You're right. I like the word hand-wringing here because it's like people, even conservatives, are not giving Trump any credit for the military and economic crushing, decimating of Iran, but B, they're not giving him any credit for good judgment. He's not going to make a deal. He's not going to make a deal that bolsters Iran. I mean, if they give him here, let me ask you this. In the paper this morning, humanitarian assistance from Qatar, $5 or $6 billion. It'll go central bank to central bank. It's earmarked money. Now, is that a problem? I don't know. We don't want to kill the Iranian people. It's the regime that we oppose. I don't see this as bailing the regime out. It's a couple billion dollars. I mean, I don't know. Maybe it's too much money too soon. What do you think about that?
0: Look, we didn't want the Iranians to get money like they did under the Obama nuclear deal to use to expand their nuclear program or to spend on their proxies, the Houthis in Yemen, the Hamas in Gaza, Hezbollah in Lebanon. This money is not going to go to that. It's going to go to the Iranian people for humanitarian assistance. Some may be skimmed off from corruption, but it's not going to the nuclear program. We need to step back, Larry, for just a moment and understand what this was all about. America does not want, putting aside Israel, put aside the Middle East, America does not want Iran to have nuclear weapons. This whole operation was designed to eliminate the nuclear threat from Iran. And so far, the Iranians have agreed. Well, first of all, we militarily degraded it significantly, and they've now agreed to turn over the rest of it to America. If that happens, it's a tremendous success for the country, and it's a tremendous success for President Trump. And he's made this a red line. And you and I both know, unlike Obama, unlike Biden, Trump enforces his red lines. Mm. And so if the Iranians go back on this in 60 days or 120 days, and everyone says you can't trust the Iranians, no one trusts the Iranians.
1: I agree.
0: But if they don't fulfill their agreement, they're going to get hammered again.
1: And they won't get any money.
0: There's zero funds, and they're going to get a bunch of bombs raining down on their economic engine, the cargo island, the oil export facilities, the rail depots. They'll be totally finished if they don't do this, and they know it, and that's why they've surrendered.
1: I mean, I read the MOU. I've read it. I'm sure you have too. Carefully, I've read it many times. I mean, everything in there is contingent on a final deal, and the final deal is as you described it: getting rid of their nukes and the enriched uranium.
0: The MOU says, Larry, the United States of America and the Islamic Republic of Iran have agreed to resolve the disposition of the stockpile of enriched material pursuant to a mechanism.
1: Right.
0: The enriched material comes out of Iran, and if Iran doesn't do that, look, they might decide not to do it. They might. They're bad guys. I mean, they're evil. I've dealt with them as a hostage envoy. They're terrible people. They've killed hundreds of thousands of Americans. And if they go back on the deal, President Trump is going to enforce the deal, and he's going to hammer them.
1: Hmm. I don't know why people don't seem to understand that. I mean, I like this term hand-wringing. Look, we all wish that we could have had an end to the IRGC regime. Everybody wanted that. But it's not going to happen. I mean, we knocked out the first two layers. There's a third layer now. Trump seems to think he can do a little more business with the third layer. We will see. But the point is, you can't do what you can't do. All right. We would have preferred that the Iranian people rose up and took the regime out, but they can't. So you have to be some realistic about this. The key points are around the nuclear operations and the uranium. Those are the key points. So that all this is up in the air. Money, you know, peace, this, that. Until those things are resolved. I mean, Robert O'Brien, they may not get resolved, okay? You're going to be, in which case, Trump and Vance have both said no money if they don't perform on what these nuclear stipulations are. What's so hard to understand about that?
0: It's not just no money. It's a return to hostilities. They're going to get hammered. They're going to lose all. They're going to lose everything.
1: Hmm.
0: And it's the same with Hezbollah and Israel, for our friends in Israel who we love. And then President Trump and Bibi Netanyahu get along very well. I've seen them together many, many, many times. They're different of opinions, and they're both strong men, but they get along very well. President Trump is not going to leave Bibi Netanyahu and the state of Israel to the mercies of Hezbollah.
1: Right.
0: Hezbollah, they're either going to agree to disarm, as they said they would, or they're going to continue to get hammered by the Israelis. So, again, we're winning. Don't people want to snatch defeat from the jaws of victory? and remember, Larry, we're doing this without putting American boots on the ground. We're not putting our sons and daughters on patrol in Tehran. We're doing this offshore. It's a brilliant strategy, and it's not getting us into the Iraq-Afghanistan morass that we were in before.
1: Ambassador Robert O'Brien, speaking sense, former national security advisor, hostage expert, Chairman of American Global Strategies, dear friend. Thank you, Robert. Great stuff. We'll take a quick break. We have Senator Rick Scott on the other side. Talk some more about all this. I'm Kudlow. Don't leave us, folks. We'll be right back.
2: Larry Kudlow. Any man can be a father, but it takes someone special to be a dad. This Father's Day, Red Apple Audio Networks celebrate the man who has always been there with a card that says what words sometimes can't.
3: I have to be honest with you folks. Father's Day is tough for me because my father was not in my life. So it's a lot of hit and miss. It's a lot of trial and error. It's a lot of hoping and praying that you're making the right decision. In terms of being a father, being a father is very rewarding, and here's why. You watch your children grow. Being a father is very challenging because oftentimes the buck stops with you for the final decision as it relates to your children, your wife, your family. It's an awesome responsibility, but it's one that I think if you talk to any father, none of us take it lightly.
2: Dad, thank you for your strength, your guidance, and your unconditional love. Happy Father's Day. June is Black Music Month. We don't just celebrate music, we feel it.
4: Elegant, commanding, and unmistakably glamorous. Mama said, Diana Ross became one of the defining stars of American entertainment. Rising to fame with the Supremes at Motown, Ross helped break racial barriers on radio and television while delivering hit after hit. Then came a solo career that elevated her into global superstardom. There's a cure for this. Songs like Ain't No Mountain High Enough showcased both sophistication and soul. But Diana Ross wasn't just a singer. She became a cultural icon, including fashion, film, and performance for generations. Diana Ross didn't just perform stardom, she embodied it.
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3: And we're going to jump right in with Senator Rick Scott, who was kind enough to come on. He just did Fox News with my pal Kayleigh McEnany. Senator Scott, thank you, sir. We appreciate that. You're a busy fellow. You look great on the TV thing. I just had Robert O'Brien on, former National Security Advisor. You know him. And he just said there's too much hand-wringing about this deal. If Iran doesn't produce on the nuclear promises, we'll withhold money and probably bomb them again. What do you think about this?
4: Yeah, absolutely. I mean, look, here's the way I look at it. Are we better off today than we were 6 months ago? You better believe it. Mm. I mean, what Trump has done, he's changed the Middle East. He blew the living daylights out of the nuclear program. He destroyed the ballistic missile program. He's set them back. Now, in the end, all right, we know who the good guys and bad guys are. They can change their stripes and be a good guy. It's up to them. It's up to them whether they want to change or not. It's up to them whether they continue to give money to Hezbollah and whether they continue to bomb Israel. So all we can do is use our best efforts, and Trump is doing it. I admire what he's doing.
3: I think that's great. I mean, there's just so much criticism coming from, you know, conservative supporters, and I'm sort of mounting a counterattack myself with, I didn't know your view, but I'm glad to hear your view. And I think that's right. And I'm stunned. People forget we've disabled Iran. I mean, their capabilities have been decimated for years to come.
4: Yeah. I mean, are we better off? Yes.
3: Yes.
4: They're not 3 weeks away from a nuclear weapon. They don't have the ability. They don't have the ability to target Americans. Now, we'll see if they change. I mean, Trump is giving them a shot to change. Right? Now, I don't know. I mean, am I expectations that they will? No. Mm. But guess what? He's doing the right thing. He's not putting boots on the ground. And, you know, Israel's doing the right thing. They're defending themselves when Hezbollah does the wrong thing. So we have a shot. This is the best shot for peace in the Middle East, like in my lifetime, right? Mm. Since Ayatollah took over 47 years ago and has been killing Americans.
3: 100%. Senator, switch gears. Will you ever get a vote in the Senate on the Save America voting reform IDs? You know, looking at what California's played out, they can't even total up their election. Will you ever get a vote in the Senate on reform?
4: I've been in the Senate 7 years. This is the most popular bill with Republicans, Independents, and Democrats of any bill out there, right? And we saw what happened with Spencer Pratt's race. So I talked to Trump about it yesterday. Hmm. He is all in. We have got to secure these elections. We've been talking about it with my Republican colleagues. Let's break it down. Can we vote? Just pass voter ID, or just you have to be an American registered vote? So I invite Trump to lunch this coming Wednesday with the Republican senators. Hmm. Let's figure out what can we do. Do we have the votes today? No. But can we get the, can we put the votes together to break it? Something that keep talking about. What can Trump do? What can we do? We've got to get this done for the American public and secure these elections.
3: Is there any chance of a reconciliation bill that would combine, I mean, funding for voter IDs, for example, photo IDs nationally, that qualifies under reconciliation. There's some bills on that, as you know. But also, withhold funds for all this corruption, Senator. All this corruption in the Medicaid. Yeah, sorry, go ahead.
4: Think about it, Larry. We have to. So the Democrats have said they are going to shut down government September 30. Mm-hmm. Okay, so we're going to go through this. They've done 3 times since Trump got elected. They're going to do it again. So we have to do one of 2 things. We have to figure out, we have to do it starting this week. We got to figure out how to pass a continuing resolution so they don't do it through election. Mm-hmm. Or we have to use reconciliation to fund the government like we had to use reconciliation to fund ICE and CBP. And when we do, we can deal with fraud. We can give incentives for people to improve their voting rolls. We can do a lot of incentives, and we can do carrots and sticks with money to try to improve our election laws. So I don't think we're going to have a choice. We got to do something, or government will get shut down October 1.
3: Right, I agree. You're totally right. That's what the Democratic strategy is. I mean, the question is, Senator,

0: You know, where's the leadership? I mean, you need a bill, don't you? I mean, I need a reconciliation bill.
1: Yeah, we have to all come together and say we have to get this done. It's the right thing for our country. It's good policy, politics too. We don't want to shut down government. The Democrats do. It's our way to continue to fund them. Democrats want to shut down government. Democrats don't want to fund ICE and CBP. Democrats don't want to fund law enforcement. Democrats don't care about your life. And we Republicans, we are going to do it. So I think whether we have to give up recess time, well, we've got to get these things done for the American public. We've got to secure elections, and we've got to keep this country going. Trump is busting his butt to get the economy going. Democrats are trying to kill the economy every day.
0: The economy is going. It's going very, very well. And our new Fed chairman is not going to stop that. So that's a good point. Last one, Senator Scott. Is this housing bill that's gone through, is this a good bill? Is this going to really help the housing market, which the only part of the economy that's not picking up?
1: Well, I think of my lifetime, Larry. My best friend, 2 years out of high school, bought a house in the suburbs for $21,000. That house is 50 years older. That would be $250,000. In 242 cities in this country, starter homes are $1 million. Mm. Here's the only two things that are going to help that. Balance the budget, get interest rates down. Mm. That's number one. Number two is local governments are the ones that are causing housing prices to go up because there's stupid rules and regulation. The federal government can't do anything about it. It'd be great if we could, but it's not. We can do interest rates, but we can't do local regulations that are destroying the cost of housing.
0: Would it help to ease up, capital gains taxes? Maybe you could double the eligibility.
1: Absolutely. I've got a bill called the American Dream Act. Let's give them a tax break for their down payments for starter homes.
0: Oh.
1: You know, let them put that money in a Roth IRA so they don't have to pay taxes on it so they can do that. That's something the federal government could do. You're right. Tax policy we can do. But, I've not supported the housing bill because I don't see how it's going to reduce the cost of housing. That's the problem. Costs are too high. It's all government. Government, government, government.
0: Yeah, you're right.
1: You don't need more government.
0: I know. And we shouldn't restrict private lenders worry about private equity companies. They're not the problem. It'd be nice to get mortgage rates back below 6%. And I think that, that might be coming. It's gone up to 6.5%. We had it down below 6.
1: Kevin Warsh is great.
0: Yeah.
1: Kevin's going to do a great job at the Fed.
0: You know, Senator, very few people speak as clearly as you do. I just want to say that. Lay it right out, and I just love that. And it informs all of our listeners, so thank you. Senator Rick Scott of Florida, true leader. Thank you, sir. Folks, we're going to take a break. And the other side, we're going to do some stock market work. Stock market is hot as a pistol. I'm Kudlow. We'll be right back.

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3: Fingers still crossed. I'm Paul Stevens, Fox News. White House envoys Steve Witkoff and Jared Kushner will reportedly be in Switzerland today for the first round of talks on a potential Iran nuclear agreement.
4: Pakistan is also sending their interior minister, the Swiss, releasing a statement saying diplomats from various countries currently present are continuing their efforts to maintain the dialogue. For reasons of confidentiality, no further information can be provided regarding those present or the discussions. There's still been no official word from the Iranians on when they will arrive in Switzerland for talks. President Trump expressing his desire to get these negotiations moving.
5: They have to make a deal, otherwise we will do things that won't make them happy, but I don't think it's going to get to that. I think it's going to be very good. Remember, if we do that, then all of a sudden you're not going to have the oil flowing out of the strait too quickly.
4: This as Israel and Hezbollah agreed to reinstitute a shaky ceasefire yesterday amid their fighting in southern Lebanon.
3: Fox's Max Gordon in Dubai. Iran saying the Strait of Hormuz has closed again. U.S. Central Command saying that is not true. President Trump at Joint Base Andrews unveiling a new Air Force One alongside members of the Air Force and talking about the previous two identical planes that were used interchangeably for presidential travel, authorized by former President Ronald Reagan and used by every chief executive since George H.W. Bush.
5: Over its lifetime, that aircraft traveled to 96 countries on 223 international trips and flew over 6 million miles.
3: And Mr. Trump also saying the Boeing 747, the new one anyways, equipped with Starlink, a satellite high-speed internet service from SpaceX. This plane gifted to the U.S. and Mr. Trump last year by Qatari officials. 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
3: The alleged ringleader of a White House UFC Freedom 250 terror plot has now been ID'd.
9: After the feds busted this terror plot to attack the UFC fight here at the White House last Sunday, DHS then revealed that one of the alleged ringleaders of this plot is a Mexican illegal alien who was granted DACA by the Biden administration. His name is Abraham Hermosillo Alvarez. He's from Omaha, Nebraska. He first came to the U.S. as a little boy in 2001, but he overstayed his visa, lost his legal status, and was then protected with DACA by the Obama administration in 2014. Now, the sheriff of Douglas County in Nebraska says they began immediate surveillance on Alvarez as soon as they learned of the plot, and he says the Democrats' immigration policies put the nation in danger.
3: And that is Fox's Bill Malugin. Four other suspects have been arrested in that case. Russian guided bombs hitting an apartment block in Ukraine's second largest city of Kharkiv, killing at least one person, injuring at least nine others. Ukraine's Air Force says it shot down 92 of the 99 Russian drones launched, and that seven hit targets in three locations.

0: Meantime, Russian air defenses repelling a drone attack on an oil refinery in western Siberia. No damage to that refinery, and they say staff members were evacuated. Team USA on to the next round of the World Cup after defeating Australia in Seattle 2-0. The first goal, an own goal by the Aussies. That second goal coming at the end of the first half after a review from referees to see if Alex Freeman was onside.
1: After factual review, the goal scorer was not in offside position.
2: And the building shakes in Seattle.
0: That courtesy Fox Sports. The next USA game is this coming Thursday against Turkey. 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
3: 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Name of the show is Kudlow, and it runs 4 to 5 p.m. every day, Monday through Friday. If you can't get there at 4, you can just text your favorite 9-year-old, and she will show you how to DVR the show. You'll never miss a thing, including a roaring stock market. A roaring stock market. Records across the, Dow, NASDAQ, S&P 500. Oil and energy prices coming down, gasoline prices coming down, profits are very strong. No matter what some of these media outlets say, this is an awfully good situation. So let's talk about it with our experts. Nancy Tengler, who's the CEO and Chief Investment Officer of Laffer Tengler Investments, with a heck of a good record down through the years. Nancy's book is The Women's Guide to Successful Investing. And Pete Najarian, co-founder of Market Rebellion and Option Monster. I love it when Pete comes on. I go right to CBOE VIX Index, only 16. Looks pretty good. Mm-hmm. It's what you taught me. profits are the mother's milk of stocks, but the VIX Index is very important. So how do you read it, Pete? It just looks so good, but I don't know. Tell me.
4: No, the indicators are absolutely fantastic. We've been watching that volatility index. Obviously, it spiked big time over the last previous months, but of late, we've been actually just going in this same direction, Larry. And, over the last month, it's still down another 7%, so pretty impressive. And, you look at the year to date, and yes, it's still up a little bit, elevated a little bit, but I'm not as worried about that because of where we sit right now. We're just above 16. Call it somewhere between 16.5 and 17. And yes, we've had a pop here and there over 20, but it doesn't seem to last very long. So the last time we had anything lasting actually goes back to March and April. Yeah, we had volatility and for all the right reasons. But now, especially as we're watching the price of crude just come down, Larry, we're seeing the same thing reacting with the volatility index, which has been going in that same direction. And it's really opened up things, and I think it's given people a lot more comfort about what we're seeing within the markets and all these amazing records that we're hitting, it seems like, every single day.
3: Crude, West Texas down 35%, and gasoline is following suit. It's down, I guess, 12 or 13%, $3.95 nationwide, AAA, Nancy, and I mean, it's going to come down. I deal with it. People won't. I don't know how. You're going to get negative CPI readings. Okay, I'm just saying. I mean, unless the world turns over, you're going to get negative CPI readings probably for the next 3 months, 4 months, as gasoline gradually but steadily goes down to about, I don't know, $3.20, for example, where it was a year ago. I mean, Nancy Tengler, here's one. Wall Street Journal today, another one. And not only not dealing with energy. Warsh's first task is to assess the AI boom. So this is Nick Timiraos at his worst. And the AI, wait, let me get this right. Technological advances are inflationary?

0: What?
1: I saw that.
0: I just, really? I'm making this whole article here. It's probably, I don't know, 1,200 some odd words. Will the build out cool or stoke price pressure? First of all, technology advances are inherently deflationary. There's like a, actually, I was going to say there's a 200 or 300 year history. There's probably a 2,000 or 3,000 year history of this. Okay.
1: Yeah.
0: So yeah. The other point is, monetary policy controls inflation, not technology advances, which Warsh said, even though Tim Moraes won't do it. Wait, so help me, Nancy Tengler. What do I do here? I'm losing my mind slowly but surely here in hour three.
1: You know, it's kind of like everything right now. You have people that are opining that have not lived through previous cycles,
0: right,
1: or they were appointed to the Fed for reasons other than their economic prowess. So you've got a Fed that's been expanding the balance sheet. These are the hawks. They voted to expand the balance sheet in December, and we've purchased something like, I don't know, $300 billion in treasuries on the balance sheet. But they think rates should stay higher, which is completely contradictory. And then you've got folks who are saying, I read the same thing and I laughed out loud, that technology is inflationary. And yet we have, as you've pointed out, millennia of history showing the opposite. Here's the best worded essay I think we've seen in the last 10 years, and that's the 162 words that that Kevin Warsh made in his statement. 162, lowest since Greenspan. And I think that's important. I think he's hearkening back to Greenspan, who understood the disinflationary byproducts of technology. And that is what we're seeing. We've seen productivity stay up. Not only do you have oil coming in, but you've got housing that has been in declining materially. And so I think Pete's right that the VIX is showing us, and even last week, you know, it was up ahead of SpaceX, and then it came in despite, you know, the quotes that that he was so hawkish, Kevin Warsh. I love that he's reforming the Fed. I love that they're going to talk less. Give me Greenspan and Wayne Angel, and I'll be happy. Out, you know, extrapolate that out for the next 5 years.
0: By the way, Warsh is a commodity watcher. He's also a money supply watcher, which two disciplines that you never read about anymore. You mentioned Wayne Angel, who used both disciplines. We've used, you and I and Arthur have used both disciplines. You have to keep an eye on it. Incidentally, the dollar is rising. It's back to what I call par, 100 on the ice. Let me see. It's actually a tiny bit above that. Yeah, 185. So that's good. You got a steady dollar. That's counter-inflationary. But again, unless we're all wrong about the Hormuz situation, I don't think so. Ships are getting through no matter what the IRG says. But the point is, you're way down. Gasoline prices are going to lower the CPI. They're going to lower the level of the CPI in the next several months, Pete. I mean, that will be welcomed by the market.
2: Yes.
0: It has to be.
2: It will. I totally agree with you. I do like the fact that Warsh has taken a different tact as far as like how he's approaching this as the Fed chair and chairman. And I like what he's saying. I like the fact that he's saying less. I think in some ways that speaks volumes about, you know, what we do know, what we don't know. And I'll tell you, inflation, you know, you guys are both exactly on top of this whole thing. And the whole thing that I can continue to have been saying to people has been, hey, look, it's so much a big part of the whole energy space, right? I mean, because we're talking about gasoline, we're talking about diesel, we're talking about heating, we're talking about transportation, we're talking about airlines, all of this, and plastics out there, you know, the petrochemicals and so forth. So to see this big move that we have had, I mean, the crude oil is down 30% in a month. That's pretty good. And there's a possibility that I think it could get back to where we had been, you know, in the 60s somewhere. So we get back there, that all the things that you were saying, Larry, are true. I think we will see the CPI look a lot different than it has been and so forth. So I just view it as that has been the biggest problem that we've had when we're talking about all the inflation and how high things are. It's been really wrapped around energy, and now as energy is dropping, that's going to be a big positive, I think, for the

0: the markets, just like it has been, and it continues to be.
1: Got to be.
0: Yep.
1: It's got to be. Unless the whole thing turns around in the Middle East, and right. I don't believe it will. Gold is way down, Nancy Tengler. Silver is way down. By the way, farm commodities are way down. Copper is still holding up, Dr. Copper, because the economy is good. But, I mean, Kevin Warsh, he's bringing back a sort of monetarist discipline. You know, your point about expanding the balance sheet, I don't know that I understand exactly why the balance sheet has picked up a bit. I think it has more to do with Treasury cash management than anything else. But I'm not sure I understand it. But the point is, if you're going to expand the monetary base, and why raise rates? If you want easier money, you want easier money.
2: Right.
1: If you're going to contract the monetary base, that's fine. And I think that's what Warsh wants. He wants a smaller base, fewer assets at the Fed, probably let interest rates do what they're going to do. And if these market rates come down, he'll follow it down. I think he's a market-driven guy. And he looks at these other disciplines, money supply, commodities. I don't know. I may be missing something here. He's an inflation hawk, yeah, but that just means he's not going to expand the balance sheet and the money supply. He's not going to do that.
2: Well, and his preferred metric is the trimmed mean, you know, PCE, and that's at 2.35%. So, you know, I think when we got into trouble was when we had this group of individuals who really don't live in the real world, that is the Federal Open Market Committee, and they were looking at, you know, at forward guidance, and but they were really looking backwards to come up with forward guidance, and then, you know, blinking an eye over at the market to see what the market thought of it all. And I think his position that there will be no more forward guidance, or at least not from him, and that the dot plot, as we all know, is rubbish, and just return to common sense. You know, you and I were on during the period when the money supply was expanding in 2021, 2022, and it expanded by 22%. And I said, and I think you agreed, or maybe you didn't, but that we would see somewhere around 20% inflation. And that's, in fact, what we saw, because you're absolutely right. The expansion of money supply is what drives goods inflation.
1: Yeah.
2: And so I think the fact that he's paying attention to that he understands that, and he also understands the power of productivity. I love the task force. Like, I'm volunteering for any one of them, but I'd like to be on productivity. I won't be. But I think that is a great thing.
1: I'll write you in.
2: And people.
1: I'll tell them. I'll write you in. You'd be very good.
2: Well, I think real world perspective would add a tremendous amount. Meanwhile, the market's reading all this and going, I think this is good. Earnings growth 22%, market's up, you know, 10 to 15, depending on which index you use. This is very different from the 90s when earnings growth was running at, I don't know, 65%, and we were up 220% from 95 to 1999. That is not the case now. Earnings growth is keeping up with the market or even producing more return. And so I think that's exciting, because that means this bull market is young. I mean, I'd love to know what Pete thinks, because he's like in the weeds on all the important things like commodities and options. But or maybe the only important thing, options. But anyway.
1: You know, we got to take a break, but there is deflation in the system. I'm just – because people won't agree with this, but there is commodity prices are coming down, led by energy, but not only energy. Look carefully at the CRB index, and you'll see that thing's coming down. Gold and silver are coming down. The only thing really holding up is copper, and some critical minerals are, because of the economy, is strong. But there's deflationary pressures developing. And my guess is Warsh will appreciate that. And we will see CPIs, what you haven't seen in a long time. They're going to turn negative. Monthly CPIs are going to turn negative. It's a movie coming here soon. People need to watch it. Let's take a break. We've got some more. Get some specific ways to make money. Nancy Tengler, of Laffer Tengler Investments, Pete Najarian, Market Rebellion, Option Monster, and VIX. I'm Kudlow. We'll be right back.
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4: Researchers at McMaster University have discovered a promising new antibiotic called manicomycin that kills several dangerous drug-resistant bacteria, including E. coli, Salmonella, and Klebsiella. Published in Nature, the study found that the compound attacks bacteria in a completely new way, targeting a vulnerability that current antibiotics don't use. Craving something healthy and delicious? Traditional Asian diet is packed with veggies, fish, soy, and tea, and is linked to a lower risk of heart disease, diabetes, obesity, and even cancer. Try going Asian a few nights a week for long-term wellness benefits. And here's a fun fact. Former President Bill Clinton ditched Big Macs for broccoli and dropped 20 pounds on a plant-based diet. He was even named PETA's Person of the Year. Your health matters. I'm Yana Derulis for the Worldwide News Network, New York.
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2: Nancy Tengler, what's your investment strategy here, given all the things we've been talking about?
3: Yeah, well, I think you still want to be long old economy companies pivoting to the new technologies, and there's a bunch in pharmaceuticals, industrials, consumer discretionary and staples. But also, I think housing is starting, well, I think it looks interesting here. We started adding to it at the end of last year, put it in our ETF, TGLR, put it in our 6 for 26, and by it, I mean D.R. Horton. But Congress is finally acting, which was what we thought they would do a little sooner, on deregulating community banks. I think this president understands housing has to show some sign of improvement before the midterm. So I think you want anything housing, Home Depot, Sherwin-Williams, any of the housing names, I think look really interesting in here.
2: What was the deregulating community banks?
3: Yeah, they're going to, give them more leeway under $6 billion in terms of making loans and how they make the loans. Oh. And then the reciprocal deposits are going to go from being considered brokered to just deposits. I think all of that matters to stimulate the first-time buyer in particular. And that's what D.R. Horton is really a play on that. And then geography, Southwest, Southeast.
2: Oh. Pete and Jerry, what are you thinking?
4: I think that there's some really interesting areas out there, Larry. I know that they've run amazingly fast to the upside, but I still think that there's plenty more because it's just sort of starting. But I look at all this AI talk, right? And like you guys, I mean, I can absorb only so much of it. and it's an absolutely incredible topic to talk about. But I will give you this. I think some of the best trades in the AI world are trades that all three of us and many, many other people out there would fully understand. Caterpillar, Generac, these right. types of names. And nobody talks about that. And I love trying to dig deep in to find something that actually makes more sense, where I know the company, they already are a very solid company, but this is just a huge growth area for them. And the energy demand, the prime power generation that comes here to the hyperscalers for data centers and so forth, with Generac and Caterpillar, this is the next huge growth area, and it's already starting to show up. Caterpillar has just flown to the upside. Generac has done very, very well. Generac's just a little less expensive, I would say, when I look at the PE, so I like that. But it's just another way to look at AI, where you're not just pinned to just AI. You have other parts of the world covered as well, and that's what I like so much about that trade.
2: So this is the, if I understand this theory, this is the application of AI. In other words, AI is fast. I think of it as ultra-fast information. That's the way I think of it. And, much, much greater facility in manipulating information. So you're saying these older industrial companies are applying AI to their business. I see trees. Yes? No? Oh, we're out. That's it. Anyway, I think that's the interpretation of the story. Thank you to Pete Najarian, and thank you to Nancy Tengler. And we're going to do Money Politics, Liz Peek, Steve Moore, coming up next.
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6: A Shania Twain biopic is officially heading to the big screen, but it's okay. Shania herself is involved. The film is simply called Shania. It'll tell the story of Twain's remarkable journey from a difficult childhood in Ontario to becoming one of the biggest-selling female artists in music history, making her a global superstar. Masters of the Universe hits theaters this week. One of Hollywood's biggest nostalgia moments of the summer is finally arriving.
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6: The movie features Jared Leto and Idris Elba. It's considered one of the most anticipated franchise revivals of 2026. Rapper Drake has achieved an odd but prestigious milestone. He's now had at least one song reach every single chart position from number 1 through number 40 on the Billboard Hot 100. Cooper Lawrence, Entertainment News, Worldwide News Network, New York.
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4: All right, welcome back. We're going to do some money and politics with Liz Peek, Fox News contributor, and Steve Moore, Unleash Prosperity Hotline. And Steve's WABC radio show, More Money, which pops up right after this show on most of these same radio stations. Thanks to both of you. We've talked about it a lot in different perspectives, but still Iran is a big issue. And Robert O'Brien said there's too much hand-wringing. So did Rick Scott, actually. That's sort of my view. Way too much hand-wringing. Energy prices are coming down anyway, but plus or minus for the midterms, Liz Peek, what do you think? It's a hard question, but what's your instinct?
5: This sounds terrible to say, but I think Americans are much more concerned about the price of gasoline and what they read about inflation than they are about the plight of the Iranian people. That's a harsh reality, but I think it's true. I don't think that President Trump has accomplished what he set out to accomplish in Iran. I agree that there's too much hand-wringing. It isn't a great-looking deal at this moment. I think part of the problem, Larry, is that there's infighting taking place in Iran. The IRGC says they're closing the strait. The government says, no, they're not. So that's their problem. But I would say that getting oil prices down, better inflation numbers, that's good for the midterms.
4: I agree. I agree. I agree with he may not look. He realistically, you can't get regime change. He tried. He bombed the hell out of him. I mean, Steve Moore. You know what? If they don't here, the crux of this deal is the nukes, the nuclear dust, and the nuclear weapons, which at the moment have been totally decimated. Incapable of doing anything. Now, if they don't make progress in the next 60 days or 90 days or 120 days, they're not going to get any money. He might even have to bomb them after the midterms, but he's not going to give them any money. I mean, he's come a long way on Iran. Look, it's not the Iran that it was 6 months or 12 months ago, actually, if you include the midnight bombing, midnight blue bombing and so forth. So I think gasoline prices back down, Iran incapacitated, no boots on the ground, very, very low casualties. I think it's a plus.
6: So I agree with that. And, you know, every once in a while I do my penance and I go on Abby Phillips' show on CNN, and I did it this week. And the day after that, you know, deal was announced, and, you know, it was four against one as usual. And, you know, what did Trump accomplish? What did he do here? Nothing. You know, we've accomplished nothing. And I said, well, wait a minute. You know, what are you talking about? You're the people in the last 50 years have been talking about, you know, nuclear war and preventing nuclear war. And that's exactly what Trump has done. It looks like he has disabled the nuclear, you know, look, I'm not an expert on this stuff, but the fact that, and you've made this point many times, Larry, and Arthur makes it a lot too, Laffer, that what is the discounted present value to the world of taking away the nuclear?

0: nuclear weapons of Iran.
1: Right.
0: I mean, this isn't a little thing. This could save millions of lives. So I think he has accomplished stuff. I do think he panicked a little bit with that. I did not like that speech he gave. Well, I don't want to be the Herbert Hoover and stuff. I mean, come on, we got a strong economy right now. It is on the verge of booming. And as you and I talked about on your show the other day, not only are we going to see lower oil prices, but my God, the productivity numbers in terms of what businesses are doing with the AI revolution is going to drive down costs. And I think you said maybe we can get to zero inflation. Maybe. I mean, you might be right about that.
1: We're going to have negative prints. We're going to have negative.
0: I don't know if I'd go that far.
1: No, I'm telling you, the gasoline is a big thing. And it's going to help Kevin Warsh's job enormously. But on the productivity point, let me talk about that. We talked about it a little bit with the stock market people. You got this article, Nick Timiraos of the Wall Street Journal. Warsh's
0: terrible article.
1: Exactly. That's right. So let me get this right, Liz. Technology advances.
0: Yes.
1: Are inflationary? Really? Over the last 2,000 or 3,000 years, has anybody looked at the facts? Liz Peek, I ask you.
2: Yeah, that just seems preposterous to me. I actually think that the whole reaction to Kevin Warsh and his press conference is people really not doing their homework. Number one, what a surprise. Kevin Warsh is a hawk. Well, yeah, that's what he's been his entire career. So, but the point is, now we are at a point, as you guys are saying, where the AI revolution can mollify even a hawk, because indeed it's going to bring prices down. That's what Kevin Warsh has been saying, if anyone's been listening to him, is the argument for rate hikes really isn't very solid, because there are a lot of places where inflation's going to be reduced. And of course, on headline, because of oil prices coming down. So now we've gone from, oh my gosh, he's a dove, he's a Trump puppet, to now he's a hawk, and rates are going to go up three times for the next year.
0: Right.
2: Gosh, I mean, does anyone actually read this guy and pay attention? There's no argument at all that rate hikes are going to go up. That's what futures are saying now. I think that's wrong.
1: By the way, if you just look at the facts, the productivity numbers, four-quarter change, are growing at close to 3%. It's not a theory. Just look at the releases.
2: It's reality.
1: From the
2: I
1: Bureau
2: agree.
1: Of Labor Statistics. It's happening. This article, I mean, it's just incredible.
0: Yeah. Well, you know what, Larry? Nick Timiraos wrote that piece. You know who his best friend in the whole world is? Jerome Powell.
1: I was just going to say Jay Powell. You and I are, same.
2: That's very funny.
1: You're right.
0: He misses Jerome Powell already.
1: I know. He tried to martyr Jay Powell as much as he could. And Timiraos personally, he's sort of a nice kid. You know, he's a young guy. He's a nice kid. But he just can't.
0: But he doesn't
1: understand
0: economics.
1: That's right. No, I agree. It's just unbelievable stuff. The actual numbers. Liz. I know my biases, you know my biases, but the reality is I'm looking at the data. The data are saying, I have the sheets right in front of me, 2.9% last four quarters. Unit labor costs, which drive profits, 1.2 for heaven's sakes. That's not inflationary. 1.2, that's the whole cost structure of the economy. 1.2, not the price structure, the cost structure. But it's very low. It hasn't been this low in a long time.
2: I agree. And I think that's one reason I mentioned on the show the other day, the fact that CEO confidence is going up.
1: Interesting.
2: Interesting in light of, the Iranian war and all the uncertainty about that. And also, I'd say uncertainty about tariffs, because they haven't gone away. And I think it's kind of unclear what the next iteration looks like. But CEOs are optimistic because they have a brand new weapon in their arsenal of profit growth, and that's AI. There's just really no way of getting around that. It doesn't mean that you're laying off huge numbers of people. It's that your people are so much more productive.
0: That's right.
2: And yes, you probably don't have to increase your staff as much as you may have expected. But guess what? That's showing up in pretty good profit expectations across the board.
1: So I should, Liz, you know, you're like an old fashion throwback. So I like the CEO confidence. No, I have such a jaundiced view.

0: of CEOs. Like, I think they're all libs. Not all of them, but 80% of them are libs. And they belong to the business roundtable, and they have liberal lunches and liberal dinners. And I interviewed Trump in front of us, one of the biggest turnouts of the business round. But should I trust CEOs? I guess that's what I'm asking. It's just such a jaundiced view of them.
1: Well, I think that jaundiced view is fed by the fact that under the Biden administration, and also I'd argue the Obama administrations, you had to toe the political line.
0: Yeah.
1: And maybe many of them actually thought that was right. And by the way, if you talk to CEOs, they're kind of scared to death of their younger employees who are so woke, and they demand that management take a stand, and all that kind of came to a head with the George Floyd problem. But, you know, at the end of the day, they want to grow their businesses. They want to make more money. The reason that the tech guys all got behind Trump is not because, in my view, not because they were afraid of Trump. They knew he was going to be good for business. And, you know, guess what? They're all trying to manage in a highly regulatory environment. Even AI is regulated and will be in many ways. Not yet, but, you know, it'll come somehow.
0: I had that guy. I was just going to say, David Sachs is kind of the ringleader of the Silicon Valley crowd, and he's thrown in with Trump. I had him on the show, I guess it was last week. He was very, very good. I mean, he's a rare bird. He's like a free market libertarian, but I guess many of the Silicon Valley's people are libertarian.
1: I think so.
0: They don't. So, in a sense, they can live with Trump, because Trump's not going to crack down on AI. I don't see it.
2: No, Trump is
1: no, but his whole approach to low regulatory, low tax, pro business, and by the way, and defending our tech companies against European taxation and things like that. You know, Biden was very willing to walk into these sort of globalist tax agreements and structures, which are very bad for American companies always, because Europeans are basically, it's like Willie Sutton, where's the money? Let's go get it. The money's in the United States right now, and they know that.
0: And so is the technology companies.
1: But
0: for
1: sure.
0: Steve, were you saying something back there? I think we lost.
3: Sorry, can you hear me now?
0: Gotcha.
3: Oh, sorry. All I was saying that I think the culture of the CEOs has become pro Trump. They realize he's pro profits, pro growth, pro technology. Although the kind of second tier workers in Silicon Valley are all liberals.
0: Right.
1: Yeah, I agree with that.
0: Well, I hope you're right. I mean, it's good. It's good, Liz. You mean me restoring my confidence in CEOs. I'm thinking about it.
1: Larry, they have to sound the liberal line, because otherwise they'll get raked across the coals by the New York Times, by their young employees. They're very public people. But look at Jamie Dimon. I mean, he kind of walks a fine line. But the reality is he shows up at the Reagan library.
3: Well, look at Larry Fink, for goodness sakes.
1: And I mean, even more so. Exactly.
0: All right. I'm going to read too many. I've been to too many. I used to go with Trump to the business roundtable in the first term.
3: That's right.
0: And that was hard. I got to tell you, it was. You know, there are a few hardcores. I mean, sure, the oil and gas people are hardcore, and the old industry people tend to be very hardcore. But bankers, not financial people, not good. Techie people, not good. But maybe that's changing.
3: Yeah, but they like to make money.
0: Yeah, I guess. Even CEOs like to make money, don't they? All right, we're going to take a quick break. Liz, we should talk about this when we do your B of A thing on Monday. It's very funny. Anyway, Liz Peek's here at Fox News. Steve Moore's radio show coming up right after this show. Most of these same radio stations. I'm Kudlow. We'll be right back.
4: Larry Kudlow. Celebrating 250 years of America, highlighting moments in history. Here's Jake Novak.
5: March 2nd, 1946, General Douglas MacArthur announces the adoption of a constitution for the new Japanese government. MacArthur had been serving as the military governor of the country since the U.S. defeated imperialist Japan in World War II the previous August. The constitution proved that MacArthur, arguably the greatest strategist in American military history, was also

0: also adept at nation building. One item MacArthur pushed the Japanese to reluctantly accept in that constitution was giving the vote to women. MacArthur may or may not have been personally interested in women's rights, but he did know that the old Japanese imperial tendencies would likely return unless some new blood, female blood in this case, was injected into the electorate. The move worked, and the building of the Japanese democracy stands as one of the greatest foreign policy achievements in U.S. history.
1: This is the update on real estate with Suzanne Miller of the Miller Report.
2: Mortgage rates. We're all looking at mortgage rates to see if it now is the time to buy or not. And they've always been the barometer for home sales. Fannie Mae is the largest buyer of mortgages in the United States. So what's Fannie Mae predicting? The 30-year rate will hold steady at around 6.3% for the rest of this year. And in 2027, maybe it'll go to 6.2%. In short, they don't predict much change over the next 2 years. So if you've been looking to buy a home and waiting for the rates to come down, think again. It doesn't look like it's happening soon. Just make sure if you're buying a home, there's no pre-penalty clause in your mortgage so that if you do want to buy now and you do want to get a mortgage, you can pay it off. Never bet against New York. I'm Suzanne Miller.
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0: slang for taking Trump out on the grass near parts of the reflecting pool. Algae growth may have been coming from vandals because it just renovated the thing to the tune of almost $15 million. So we had peace and quiet in Washington, D.C., but now the left is taking over again, exercising whatever they're exercising. Liz Peek, how's this going to turn out? I don't see a bright future for it.
1: Well, I don't think it's going to turn out any better than the progressive left taking over Seattle or L.A. or New York City, for that matter. These are not people who know how to manage. And this whole standing down on law enforcement, which is part of their platform, obviously in D.C. has been a disaster in the past. And frankly, I would think that the actual population, the people actually live in D.C., must be thrilled to have had the National Guard on the scene, to have crime go down. But, you know, nothing's forever. And if they keep voting in people who are going to work against all those ambitions, you know, that's kind of where we are. I mean, with same thing in New York.
0: Trump might take it over if he has to.
1: Yeah.
0: I mean,
1: send back the National Guard, right?
0: He might have to. Steve Moore, related to this, we're under the theme of the left and their opposition to any voting election reform. Will the election in California ever be completed?
2: I think they're still counting, right?
0: They're still counting, Steve. We're coming to the end of June,
2: yeah.
0: All right?
2: Yeah, but they did announce that Ronald Reagan was elected in 1960.
0: I mean, really. Somebody said, Joe Concha said early in the show something like, in India, they have elections, 650 million people vote in one day, okay? And California is still going. They won't have it by Labor Day.
2: So, hey, look, it really, I think Liz put it very well, that we're seeing, unfortunately, in our great cities, and I love American cities, as you know. I'm from Chicago. I was there for the big rally on Wednesday in New York. Wow. Was it Wednesday or Thursday for the Knicks and so on? So, you know, I love our cities. They're great, but they're being ruined. There's a sort of Zoranization of our big cities with now, as Liz said, Seattle, Chicago, New York, now Washington, D.C. And incidentally, I was against the president sending, you know, federal troops into various cities this year. I thought it was a mistake. But this is our federal city, Washington, D.C. So he has the authority to take charge there, given that this current mayor can't do it. And one other thing, I mean, this is such an amazing moment for the country, the 250. And I do think Trump has inserted himself a little too much into this, frankly. But it's so sad. I mean, we had a poll in our hotline, Larry. One third of Democrats say they're not proud to be calling themselves American. Right. I mean, that's so sad.
0: It is sad. It's actually, it's closer to one quarter. The patriotism issue and the July 4th flag waving issue, the Democrats are such losers. It should be so easy for a Democratic politics leader, you know, to come out in favor of July 4th, the anniversary, 250. They don't give up any. They can still be lefties and still be patriots. I mean, it's a very, isn't it a big political mistake?
1: But you know, they've indoctrinated a great segment of the population to think that you have no opportunity. Right. And so because you have no opportunity, the deck is stacked against you. Mm. The deck is stacked against you because capitalism doesn't work. And you have all these people getting rich in a zero-sum game. I mean, their whole platform, their whole message to young Americans in particular is you have no prospects here.
2: Right.
1: You have no future. So how can people be proud and patriotic? It's ignorance, really, Larry. It's refusing to educate kids about the difference between capitalism and socialism, pointing out that socialism has failed all over the world. And it's not, we're not sitting here making this stuff up, as you pointed out before with productivity. These are facts.
0: Yeah.
1: Facts kind of tell a pretty good story about America. And a lot of young people just simply don't know the facts. And I blame their parents, I blame the educational system, and I really blame Democrats because they paint such a bleak story. And one of the upshots of that, by the way, is all these young people deciding not to have kids. What a horrible thing to do to young people.

0: people, right?
1: Mm-hmm. Yep.
2: And Steve, were you writing in the hotline, who is it, Governor Shapiro of Pennsylvania, who's supposed to be a moderate, has come out against school choice?
1: Yeah.
2: Which is a very bad... Really?
1: Yeah, and by the way, you know, the area, the state that leads the country in school choice, for a million kids have choice in Florida. It's been an amazing success. The test scores are rising there. Now the liberals are trying to put something on the ballot to take choice away from a million kids.
3: Yeah. Mm. Can you imagine?
2: I don't.
3: It's all about money. It's all about the teachers' unions.
1: The unions.
3: And Shapiro wants their backing if he runs for president or whatever. I mean, unfortunately, they have some. You know, if you could do one wave a magic wand and make America's future better, it would be somehow undermining in a profound way the teachers' unions.
1: They're horrible.
3: Right? I don't know how to do it.
1: And Scott Walker
3: tried. The unions
1: had the kids.
3: Yeah. Yeah.
2: Pennsylvania is a big state. You know, I heard Fetterman. Mark Levin interviewed Fetterman. I think it was last weekend. Fetterman's pretty good, by the way. He's really the last good Democrat, isn't he?
3: Yes.
2: I mean,
3: yes,
2: he really is an interesting character, and he just is unabashedly, he said, yeah, this is my view, and my party doesn't agree with me, and et cetera, et cetera. Anyway, you two are great. Steve Moore's show's coming up on most of these same stations right after this one. And Liz Peek, thank you ever so much. Folks, I'm Kudlow. Thanks for listening. We'll be back next weekend.

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2: Expected, they are ready to get going. I'm Daria Albinger. Fox News U.S. delegation led by Vice President Vance has arrived in Geneva, and they are ready to talk with a group from Iran about the future of that nation's nuclear program and the Memorandum of Understanding. Fox's Bill Malusions at the White House.
3: The Iranian military announced that they have closed the strait over what they say are violations of the ceasefire. They're now warning ships don't go near that area, but CENTCOM is pushing back, saying that vessel traffic through the strait so far has been flowing smoothly. And our colleague Jennifer Griffin getting some information from a senior U.S. defense official who's saying Iran can't close the strait because they don't control it right now. The U.S. controls it. CENTCOM also announcing that so far today, 55 ships have gotten through the Strait of Hormuz.
2: The talks were postponed because of the fighting between Israel and Hezbollah in Lebanon. A Texas judge is allowing some new evidence in the murder trial of Carmelo Anthony. He was convicted in the stabbing death of another teenager at a track meet. Here's Fox's Sarah Allegra.
4: Body camera video, it captures the moments after Anthony was taken into custody. Anthony claimed he acted in self-defense. In the video, he also tells officers Metcalf put his hands on him after he warned him not to. And you can hear him telling officers, too, I did it. Also released Friday, photos shown to jurors during the trial, including a blood-soaked jacket, crime scene images, and an Ozark Trail multi-tool knife. Prosecutors say it's the weapon Anthony used to fatally stab Metcalf.
2: Anthony was convicted of first-degree murder. He was sentenced to 30.

0: 5 years in prison, he will be eligible for parole after half of his sentence. At the World Cup, the Netherlands and Sweden are now playing in Houston, and later on, Germany takes on the Ivory Coast in Toronto. Ecuador meets Curacao tonight in Kansas City. 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
0: The U.S., Canada, and Mexico are taking center stage in hosting the 2026 FIFA World Cup, and Vice President Vance tells Fox and Friends Weekends this is showing off the U.S. at its best.
13: One of the great things about these events is that there is this cultural exchange where we learn a little bit from them, and of course they learn a lot about what makes America so great. I'm so proud to have the World Cup here.
0: And this makes it even better. Team USA beat Australia yesterday. That's two wins in a row. The Stars and Stripes advances to the knockout round now. Senator Rick Scott says it's time to pass the Save America Act. It would require proof of citizenship in order to vote in national elections. The Florida Republican on Fox's Saturday in America.
14: If we can't pass the whole thing, let's start taking sections. Let's do a vote just on voter ID. Let's do a vote on just you have to be American to register to vote. Maybe just a sheer voter roll. So we got to get this done. And so we all need to figure out how to come together. And if we have to stay in D.C. to get it done, let's stay in D.C. to get this done.
0: But opponents, including many Democrats, say the act would disenfranchise many voters. It was a violent night in Chicago. At least 12 people were shot on the south side, two critically wounded. Police say an SUV pulled up on a crowd of people and two gunmen opened fire. The attack happened not far from the new Obama Presidential Center. At least one person is dead and at least nine others were injured after Russian-guided bombs struck an apartment block in Ukraine's second largest city of Kharkiv. Ukraine's Air Force says it shot down 92 of 99 Russian drones that were launched and that it struck seven targets in three locations. In the meantime, Russian air defenses repelled a drone attack on an oil refinery in western Siberia. There was no damage to the refinery, we were told, and we are also told that the staff was safely evacuated from the area. That war has now been going on for several years. I'm Daria Aldinger. This is Fox News.
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0: $500,000 a month.
1: Okay, I'll take it.
0: $500,000 a month.
1: For what?
0: Okay, well, here's the deal. Let me back up just a second. Is that I was getting my nails done. And you know how when you're like...
1: Your nails cost $500,000 a month?
0: No, that would be crazy. I'm in the wrong business if that's the case.
1: Seriously.
0: So I was getting my manicure. And the woman next to me was talking to her manicurist about her niece. And her niece is a model.
1: Okay.
0: And she's making $500,000 a month.
1: Doing what?
0: And I'm listening to this whole thing. Because, you know, you're sitting right next to her.
1: Sure.
0: Then she explained to her manicurist that she's a model on OnlyFans.
1: Ah.
0: That's like...
1: It's a bit different of an industry.
0: And that she's selling classes now on how you, too, can be a model on OnlyFans.
1: Oh, okay. Does she do spicy content on OnlyFans?
0: Of course she does.
1: All right.
0: But this woman was, well, then the manicurist said, well, is she naked? And she's like, no. She's just modeling. She's just modeling certain things. Okay. I'm like,
1: She's naked.
0: So here's the deal is that I went online afterwards and I wanted to see how much the average OnlyFans content creator, can we say?
1: Sure.
0: Makes. I want you to have a number in your head right now.
1: Yeah.
0: Okay, and let me just tell you, on the entire platform in a year, they did like $7.2 billion.
1: But this is averaging everybody.
0: Yes.
1: From the people who sit there and knit and sell a subscription to that.
0: Do they really?
1: Oh, yeah, everybody's on OnlyFans.
0: I thought it was just like mostly naked people.
1: It's mostly naked, but there's some non.
0: So somebody who's knitting and naked.
1: Well, now we got a winner. This is like an account I got to go see.
0: Could you imagine?
1: Oh. Ouch.
0: So put that number in your head.
1: Okay.
0: What the average OnlyFans model content creator actually makes. 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All right. So the typical creator on OnlyFans, how much do you think they're making?
1: Well, this is an average. So yes. We got to account for the people that are on OnlyFans that make nothing.
0: Correct.
1: They make $0. So I'm going to say the number is going to be pretty low. I'm going to say $1,000 a month.
0: The typical creator makes $180 a month.
1: Okay, but typical is different than average, though, right?
0: Well, the average is $2,000 a year.
1: Okay.
0: Okay, that's the average. 70% of all the creators who are active, meaning like they're actually putting content up, make about $200 a month.
1: Okay.
0: Okay. So that goes back to the 180. The average account has 21 subscribers. Oh my gosh.
1: But if you think about it though, if you're going to make stuff for social media anyway, and you're a content creator, might as well throw it up there, get 20 people to give you $5 or $10 a month. That's free money.
0: Do you think I should be on OnlyFans?
1: What would you do? You don't knit. You keep your clothes on. What would you possibly do on OnlyFans?
0: Hi, here's some tech tips.
1: I think that 21 subscriber would be where the range you'd be sitting in.
0: That'd be so embarrassing. Okay, so, what about tech tips in a bikini?
1: There we go. Now we're going to be up to almost 200 subscribers.
0: Absolutely, because after all, this is the Kim Komando Show. It's the nation's largest, biggest, best show about all things digital. And

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1: YouTube.com/Kim Commando. 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It helps us out.
0: All right, here are some things that are happening in the tech space you need to know about. When's the last time you went to a doctor?
1: You want me to be honest?
0: Yeah.
1: 2 years.
0: 2 years?
1: Yeah.
0: Okay. Well, if the government has it their way, is that you'd be able to go to the doctor whenever you wanted to.
1: Okay.
0: And maybe even have mandatory doctor's visits, say, once a year with an AI doctor.
1: I don't want to talk to an AI doctor.
0: Why not?
1: Because it's all it does, I put stuff on ChatGPT, like, what's wrong with this? What is this? What is that? And it just says, go to the ER.
0: Well, that's because
1: every time.
0: That's because they got sued a few
1: times.
0: Yeah,
1: they got lawyers.
0: That's what it is. Oxford researchers, this is really interesting. When chatbots, the AI chatbots actually read a medical record, they were correct 95% of the time.
1: That's pretty good.
0: Okay. Now, when a human talks to an AI chatbot about medical issues, is that the AI chatbot is only correct 35% of the time.
1: That's dramatically different.
0: Because the person, like, doesn't tell all the facts.
1: Right.
0: And then the AI chatbot doesn't have enough intellect, I guess you'd say, to probe and to ask questions.
1: It just takes what you give it, spits out a result. It doesn't say, what about this? What about that? What about here? What about there?
0: Now, they are using a lot of AI doctors in Japan, which I think is... Do you know about why the obesity rate in Japan is like less than 1%?
1: No.
0: And it's 40% in the United States. Is that you have to go to the doctor once a year and you get weighed. And they take all your blood work and everything.
1: Mm-hmm.
0: And then if you are overweight, is that you have to go, like, you have to go see a nutritionist, and then you have to get weighed in more times. And they also, of course, the diet is a lot different.
1: Sure.
0: I mean, they're not, you know, munching down French fries. But what they're saying is that that is like a success story.
1: But it's also the people, don't want to be embarrassed by going in and weighing and having to see a nutritionist. So they focus more on that.
0: Exactly. Exactly.
1: Psychological.
0: And so AI is also really bad at determining, like you said, though, that it is sending you to the ER all the time. But the research is saying that it's making mistakes because people are going onto ChatGPT, typing in all their symptoms instead of calling 911.
1: Right.
0: When they really should be doing that. So just something to keep in mind.
1: Do you think the government should mandate something like this to improve our health?
0: You know, Americans wouldn't go for it.
1: No, of course not.
0: No. I mean,
1: but should we?
0: I don't think it would work in our country.
1: Well, the government put their foot into healthcare a couple of years ago, and you have to have healthcare coverage or you have to pay a penalty now.
0: Yes.
1: So the next step would be mandating, but I think it would be societally, it would be good. There's a lot of people who either, whether it's because of access or because of cost, that don't even go see a doctor. I'm just lazy. So it's different.
0: Doesn't really count.
1: But I think it would be a good idea.
0: Well, what do you call an AI doctor and a real doctor working together?
1: I don't know. An awful joke with a equally awfully punchline coming my way.
0: A paradox. Yeah. Let me tell you, the jokes today are amazing.
1: Really? Even, when do they start? When do the amazing ones start?
0: This isn't what happened. This is not a fun story. California Water Services, they're investigating claims that Iranian hackers say that they breached the utilities infrastructure and system.
1: They didn't do anything. They got in and they just went, whoa, we just wanted to prove we're going to get in. They didn't shut any valves off.
0: You know, we're not saying.
1: Okay.
0: All we're saying is that the Iranian hackers were in the water system and that if you get a notice to start boiling water, that's a bad sign.
1: What could they possibly do other than just shut off access?
0: They could contaminate the water.
1: Well, they have it accessed digitally, they right?
0: Yeah, but once you're in the system, you're in the system. I mean, you can do anything. You can turn valves different ways.
1: Oh,
0: I mean,
1: reverse some sewers?
0: I mean, think about everything. Ooh, like that.
1: Don't do that, Iran.
0: Mm-mm. So bottom line here is if you don't already have a case of water on hand, just in case.
1: Is that the awesome joke? Or are we still waiting for the awesome one?
0: No, actually, I just came up with that one right there.
1: Oh, she's ripping.
0: You know, so Snap came out with new glasses. Do you remember the old glasses? I bought them. I had them for like a nanosecond.
1: The Snap glasses?
0: Yes.
1: Yes.
0: They have new glasses out now.
1: Great. Everybody's got new glasses that nobody wears.
0: Let's see. Oh, they're called Specs.
1: Oh, spectacles. I like that.
0: You know, $2,195.
1: So how is this different than the Meta glasses?
0: They're from Snap.
1: Oh, okay. So same exact thing, just a different logo on the side.
0: So this way you're going to be able to like walk around and then you can see through the glasses and I can see like, I would know like your name is Andrew Babinski and where you are located based on your Snap map or whatever it may be or where you have been. And
1: I don't have a Snap map.
0: You don't?
1: No. What's a Snap map?
0: It's like where you can see all your friends on a map.
1: Oh, Snapchat map.
0: Yes.
1: Yeah, no, I don't use Snapchat.
0: I don't either.
1: I don't understand. Amelia is 12 years old, and all of her friends not only can see where her location is on Snapchat, but then she's added them all to Life360. So because with Snapchat, you only see location when someone's active. But with Life360, you see it all the time. I'm like, don't you want any privacy in your life? They record everything on video and put it online. They put all of their lives online. They do not care about privacy at all.
0: Because they didn't grow up with it. Right? I mean, you know, think about it. I mean, you grew up with privacy. Yeah. I did too, but it doesn't exist for
1: that
0: generation.
1: I thought it was part of our human existence.
0: No.
1: It's a cultural thing.
0: But now, the thing, though, is that the iPhone is now 20 years old.
1: Mm-hmm.
0: Do you think glasses are the next iteration?
1: Absolutely not. They are trying to push these glasses on us.
0: Why?
1: So hard. It's got to be for information collection and to be able to sell us more products and get more data points on us. What is there, 33 billion data points on each person now? They are putting cameras in AirPods. There is no reason there should be a camera in an AirPod.
0: You could take a picture now.
1: Other than to surveil.
0: Well, Apple says that, you know, they're a privacy-oriented company, so you wouldn't have to worry about any of that.
1: Oh, sure. They're a privacy-oriented company until they package all that information up and sell. How many times in the last 3 weeks you've brought up the Flock cameras? This is just an extension of that. Now you don't need a Flock camera because you have Flock cameras walking up and down the streets everywhere wearing these glasses.
0: Yeah, that's true. Which we are going to talk to somebody from the EFF, the Electronic Frontier Foundation, today.
1: Okay.
0: Speaking of Flock cameras, because I think a lot of people don't understand what's going on with Ring cameras, you know, and that they're tracking people going back and forth. You know, they tried to sell it as like, oh, you know, this is going to be so great. If you lose your dog, we're going to be able to find the dog.
1: The Super Bowl commercial.
0: Yes. When it's really not for the dog.
1: But what makes you think that Meta, Snap, Apple, they're not doing all the same thing with their cameras?
0: I'm sure they are.
1: They absolutely are.
0: They need all the... Why do you think we're building all these data centers? Do you think so we can do characters of each other?
1: Right. I mean,
0: not really. All right, so I saw this out of China, this next story. And it's something that when we start thinking about the robots taking over our jobs... That this is a job that I didn't think that a little robot could actually take over.
1: Okay.
0: It's like, brother, can you spare a charge? There's this Unitree G1 humanoid, and it's down on its knees on a sidewalk, and it's begging people for money.
1: Oh, boy.
0: So you see the little ball there?
1: Yeah.
0: And the QR code?
1: Mm-hmm.
0: And a handwritten sign pleading for help with its electric bill.
1: It doesn't need money.
0: Okay.
1: It's a robot.
0: Somebody actually dropped something in the bowl. Okay. The bot is whimpering lines like, my battery's low. Please help. My battery's low.
1: So this is someone just put a robot out there and it was a way to get money from people. It's a smart idea.
0: I think it's a marketing stunt.
1: I can't blame them.
0: It's a marketing stunt is what it is.
1: Did you see the story about someone who was doing a program? I can't remember. I don't want to misquote the company. It's on one of the major chatbots. And they're doing a programming. And you have the option to, you can see what the chatbot is doing in real time, going here, doing these processes. Mm-hmm. You can see every single step. And during which the chatbot decides that it needs to charge the user for the work that it's doing. And that it needs to create an account to send them a bill. Now, this is while it's doing the programming and the processing. Then it self-realizes, I don't use money. I don't know what I'm going to do with the money if I charge them. So my money must go to Google. And it sends them a bill from Google for the work it was doing with the chatbot service.
0: I haven't seen that. That's fascinating.
1: You got to watch this video. It's really interesting in real time to see an AI go, oh, I don't need money.
0: Yeah, it's true. I mean, you know, I would give this humanoid a dollar.
1: You would give that beggar a dollar?
0: But then I figure out I could just charge it.
1: Oh, yeah. Still can't wait for those awesome jokes to start.
0: All right, picture this. You're at work. Your phone buzzes. It's your kid's telephone number, and it's your kid's voice, panic, saying he's been in an accident, needs money wired right now. And of course, as a mom or dad, you'd move heaven and earth in order to help this child out. And that's exactly what scammers are counting on. I mean, here's the play. Criminals buy your phone number and your family details from data brokers. And these are companies that you've never heard of. They sell your life for just pocket change. And then they grab just 2 or 3 seconds of your kid's voice off a video. They clone with AI and they make that call. 1 in 4 Americans already got one. Now, some guy lost $15,000 protecting a kid who was never even in danger. Now, you can't stop the bad guys and gals from cloning a voice, but you can make sure that they never get your number in the first place. And that's where Incogni steps in. It automatically hits over 420 data brokers and forces them to delete your personal info, then keeps it gone. Here's the deal. 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And then I went out and I'm like, we need to figure out how to get this junk off the internet. And I tried so many different services and I settled on Incogni. And right now you can get 60% off. 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All right. We have so much in today's show. I had trouble putting it all together. We're going to talk about how AI can catch dangerous drug combinations, how scammers are pivoting, and you should see the phone calls coming up. So stay right where you are here with the Kim Komando Show. You want to get outside. 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
1: 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So I had to call Cox Cable the other day.
2: Okay. Did your internet go down?
1: No, I was complaining about the bill.
2: Okay. It was too expensive.
1: Yes. You know, it just keeps going up and up and up. But when you call them, you get that, hi, thank you for calling Cox. We care about you. We love you forever. And just hold on the line and someone will be with you automatically. And then an AI bot comes in.
2: Okay.
1: And says, hi, I'm Bob. And I'm here to help you. You're like, you're not Bob. Your name's not Bob. So that's when I decided I would test my own theory. What exactly do you say when an AI bot answers in order to get to a human being? What do you think?
2: Just say operator.
1: No. You could say representative, maybe.
2: Sure.
1: Okay. You can say the magical phrase is, I want to cancel.
2: Yeah, because that's the only way companies like that react.
1: And then you get to the human retention department.
2: Ooh.
1: And they have a quota in order to try to keep you.
2: Did you get your bill down?
1: Yes. Well, you want to talk to a retention specialist.
2: Okay.
1: It went down like, you know, like, it was actually like 15%, but I'll take it.
2: Okay, something.
1: And then I also had to get rid of every channel that Barry subscribed to.
2: Do you get annoyed when you're talking to a chatbot?
1: Yes.
2: Now that you know?
1: Yes.
2: You think it should be just people?
1: No, because, I mean, they can answer probably some questions in the beginning to save the company money. But the other thing that you can say, too, a secret phrase is, I'm returning your call.
2: What?
1: Yeah. If you are ever in a chatbot and you say, I'm returning your call, odds are you're going to get to a human being.
2: Okay. I'll remember that.
1: Let's talk about home title lock. 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
7: 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So I saw this TikTok of Francesca, and I thought, this was really something. She was teaching her grandparents how to use Uber Eats. And joining us is Francesca. How many views, Francesca, has your video gotten so far?
8: Hey, Kim. Views, I think, across TikTok and Instagram were almost at 60 million views.
7: Wow. Isn't that something? But you have such patience. And it's because you were sitting there, it looked like, with your grandfather. Well, now, how old is he? 109? Is that right?
8: 102.
7: Okay.
9: Come on.
7: Sorry, I was aging the guy.
8: Almost 109.
9: I guess when you're 102, yeah, you're close to 109.
7: Okay, and then, that's right, you're closer to 109 than you are to 70. And now your grandma is 89?
8: She's 89.
7: 89, okay. Yeah. And so you didn't want, then they, you wanted to teach them how to use Uber Eats. And why did you want to do that?
8: It's actually, it's a funny story. So they had some Uber credits that were sitting on their account. And they both have iPhones, but their iPhones are so old. I think it's an iPhone 8 where they still have the home button, that you can press the home button. And they told me they had these credits and wanted to order something on Uber, but they couldn't download the Uber app. And when I tried to do it on their phones are so old that doesn't support the software anymore. So I realized you could do Uber on a desktop. So I was leaving their house a few weeks ago, and on my way out, they're like, can you show us how to use that Uber thing? So I went down into the computer room, and as I was about to start, I was like, this could be hilarious. And I was like,

0: to record this. So I just put it up mainly to show my family after the fact. But yeah, it turned into something way bigger than that.
1: But what I loved about it is that you didn't say things like open the Chrome browser. You were like, tap the beach ball.
2: How did they have Uber credits?
0: The browser even alone, they're like, what's browser? I was like, the thing to get the internet. And they're like, I want that one.
2: How did they have any Uber credits if they don't have Uber?
0: They had it because it was actually a few months ago. So my grandpa, he goes to a pottery class. At 102, he goes to a weekly pottery class. And I had posted this video back in March of him at pottery, which also went viral. And Uber reached out saying they wanted to give him some credits to go to pottery with Uber.
2: Oh.
0: But he drives. He drives, so he didn't need the driving credits with Uber.
1: That's funny.
2: So he's going to get something to eat.
0: So he figured may as well get something to eat.
2: Now, since you've taught them how to use Uber Eats, have they done it on their own?
0: With me there, yes, but I give very little instruction.
2: Okay.
1: That's, you know what? That's so great.
2: I want to know what a 102-year-old guy is buying on Uber Eats.
0: I'll tell you. Orton's Steakhouse.
2: Ah, oh, getting a steak.
0: He's getting steak.
1: That is awesome. That's awesome. And so what? So now this is now your second video with your grandparents that has gone viral. Do you see a trend here with his?
0: Oh, they're celebrities. They really are celebrities. My grandma got recognized at the hair salon. they have brands reaching out, sending them PR. They've been featured on all these different publications. Every day my grandma texts me and asks why something hasn't showed up on the doorstep yet.
2: What's she waiting for?
0: She's waiting for more PR packages.
2: Oh, she just wants more. Send them to her.
0: Yeah.
2: All companies, right. If you're listening, send them to her.
1: You should. I'd send her everything that she wanted, anything that she wanted. Well, that, you know what, but what I liked about this story is not just the fact that Francesca is teaching her grandparents how to do it, but from an educational standpoint that, you know, that she couldn't come with, open the browser.
2: Mm-hmm.
1: You know, she had to come up with a way to teach them how to do this.
2: Do you find it, is there anything more frustrating than trying to talk technology to someone who doesn't understand technology?
1: Yes, it's so difficult.
2: I become that person. I'm the just move person where I start with, okay, go there. All right, click on that. Just move. I'll be done in 3 minutes if you just move.
1: Okay, so Barry went and bought an Apple Watch. Okay, and of course, he doesn't buy just a regular watch. He bought the Ultra for the marathoner.
2: Right, you know, of course, all the marathons he runs.
1: Exactly, to go get a gin and tonic. And so it wouldn't work with his iPhone. So I tried to make it work with the iPhone. I'm like, I just can't do it. I don't have the patience. I said, you need to make your appointment at the Genius Bar, and you need to do this. So we have our in-house tech company.
2: Mm-hmm.
1: So Alex is helping him. Anyway. He helped him for 4 hours.
2: Oh, my gosh.
1: And it still doesn't work.
2: Still? Just go get another one.
1: No, it's not the watch. It's that Barry has 3 or 4 different iCloud accounts.
2: Of course he does. And he's probably got subscriptions on each and every one of them.
1: You know it. Aaron in Dallas, Texas, welcome. How you doing, Aaron?
3: I'm all right. Can you hear me?
1: Absolutely. So what's going on with you?
3: Okay. Actually, I called. I have a question for you. Maybe it could pick your brain. How much do you know about selling on eBay?
1: We know a lot.
2: Yeah.
3: Okay. Well, I sell on eBay part-time. I do. I work auto salvage, so I do use auto parts for the month mainly. But eBay has a lot of fees. A lot of fees. And if you want your stuff to move, they want you to promote it. Which I do for the regular promoted listings, but they always want you to promote it off-site, and they want to add more fees to it. And I'm just wondering if that would be a good thing or a bad thing.
1: So you're asking if you should be promoting your eBay listings off-site through eBay?
3: Yes.
1: Or you should...
3: It costs more, but the fees are already tear under your profit margin a lot.
1: Well, for sure. I mean, because, you know, they just changed their whole fee structure with promoted products.
2: Mm-hmm.
1: And so,
3: right.
1: So even, I mean, if somebody even looks at it, you know, you're charged for that promotion, even if that person doesn't.

0: buy it, if somebody else buys it, you're still paying for that.
1: Now, let me ask you a question, Aaron. Right. Is this a one-off is this a one-off product, or is this something you continuously sell over and over and over again?
2: I have some. I mean, I don't really specialize in any like single product. It's whatever, you know, taillights, door mirrors, things people break on their cars. Don't really matter what brand, what make, what model, what year. Doesn't matter. I do it. Okay. And that's, I've established myself. I've been doing it for about 13 years.
0: That's a long time.
2: And I've sold over 5,000 parts.
0: Wow. That's awesome. That's awesome.
1: Because if it's one specific product, then you're going to rely on an eBay search. If it's a bumper for an 89, you know, Chevette, but if it's a set of headlights that fit 10,000 cars, that would be something worthy of promoting outside of eBay.
0: Well, and then you also have to look at your profit margin.
1: Yeah.
0: I mean, and how much you are willing to spend in order to get that customer in order to buy it. I mean, you know, what we talk about when we're buying ads, not on eBay, but we buy a lot of ads on Facebook and Instagram for the newsletters, is that we look at the lifetime value of a customer. And so, because with us, it's even though it's a subscription, it's a free subscription, is that we have a lifetime value of a customer. Mm-hmm. And so you really have to look at what is going to be your cost of goods sold for what that profit is going to be. I mean, and, you know, do you start with the thing, like you said, I mean, the one-off, or do you have something that more people will buy? Well, obviously more people will buy.
1: Right.
0: And then you have to be able to track it. You know, eBay has their own infrastructure to do this as far as promoting these products offline. You know, it's worth a test, but how much you throw at that test is maybe up to you. I wouldn't throw any more than a couple $100 at it just to see if it does actually have some traction. But also keep in mind that you have other ways that you can be promoting your eBay listings too. And if you're not already doing any type of email marketing, I think that you're really missing the boat on that. Uh-huh. Are you still selling your cards on?
1: I really slowed down in the last year, but I was very active for like 2 years pre-pandemic and then the 4 years following. Very active, never advertised. Because the things I was selling on eBay were one product specific. I was selling a football card, you know, a 1989 Jordan rookie. Someone's just going to put that in the search bar. Also, eBay, I think with his category as well, it's a place to go for collectibles. It's also really a place to go for older parts.
0: Yes,
1: and so people, your marketing, I think, is through the search bar.
0: Yeah, and a lot of people are now buying like old film projectors. Because they have like maybe their parents' films mm-hmm. and their VHS tapes or whatever, and they don't want it, or slides or whatever it may be, is that there's really this big market now of people that are buying like VCRs and film projectors and things like that, because they buy them, they put everything digital, and then they sell them back.
1: Yeah, why not?
0: And not losing a dime in the process. All right, let's switch gears just a little bit. 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
1: No.
0: Okay, I take one pill a day, one prescription a day.
1: Okay.
0: And then I have a whole bunch of supplements. And I sat there, I was wondering like, I wonder if this is a good idea.
1: Mix them all with the cocktail?
0: Yeah, because I do. I call it my own cocktail. And so I put it into ChatGPT, and it said, oh, for your prescription drug, you want to wait like 30 minutes before you have a cup of tea or anything like that. And I was actually taking everything all at once with a cup of tea.
1: Oopsie daisy.
0: So then I thought, wow, this would be a great tip to pass along. Mm-hmm. So what you do is you take pictures of all your stuff, the front and back. Okay, so you know all the hidden ingredients. And then you open up your AI chatbot and you say, you're a clinical pharmacist who catches dangerous medication mixes before they happen. Here are the photos of the front and ingredient labels of everything I take.

0: and then you give your age, sex, condition, how you usually take the meds, and then it's going to flag right back and say, you know what, this is what you should not be taking with, or you should be taking this. And then, but just keep in mind that AI makes mistakes.
1: Right.
0: So you don't want to like really 100% guarantee.
1: Yeah, if AI is like, hey, smush them all up into a big ball and swallow it all at once, you might want to think twice about that.
0: So you can ask your pharmacist or your doctor, which speaking of, okay, bad joke time, you ready?
1: Oh, great.
0: A doctor accidentally gives his patient a laxative instead of cough syrup.
1: Oh, no.
0: Yes, 3 days later, the patient comes back for a checkup, and the doctor says, are you still coughing? And the patient says, no, I'm afraid to.
1: I like that one.
0: Okay, thank you. All right, we have more of your phone calls coming right up. Yet another self-driving car nightmare. And this time, both Tesla and Elon Musk are miles away.
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0: 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So Waymo recalled almost 4,000 cars. 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
2: 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All right, Kathleen in beautiful Phoenix, Arizona. Hi, Kathleen. Glad to have you with us.
3: Hi, how are you?
2: Good.
3: Well, thank you for having me.
2: So what's going on?
3: Well, a few weeks ago, you had posted a short story about AI reviewers, and you gave us an example. A radiologist was hired to review AI-generated readings and reports, and I thought, well, that's a wonderful idea. What a great gig to do that. Now, currently, I teach at Grand Canyon University, so I do a lot of that AI review of my students' postings. But I was wondering if there were some other types of jobs out there that I could take advantage of that.
2: And so, as a professor, how do you handle when a student turns something in and you know it was 1,000% AI generated and they have no idea what they're talking about?
3: And that happens on a daily basis, I have to tell you. On anything, you can usually tell when a student is posting something like that. First of all, it's very polished, and that is not how they normally respond in the classroom. So you can pick that up. So there are other ways that you can go back to the student and say, share with me the basis for your comments, and then give a couple of examples.
2: And then they say, this is the prompt I use.
4: Uh-oh.
2: That's it.
3: Well, in some of the assignments, we want them to use AI.
2: Oh, for sure, for sure.
3: You know, AI is really it's a wonderful tool, but it is not meant to replace critical thinking. It's meant to supplement it.
2: Thank you. So, I appreciate that. I wish, you know what, we should put that on a sign.
4: It's going to be my face tattoo.
2: It should be it. All right. So you can make money being an AI reviewer, an AI red team member, sometimes that's what they're called. You can make anywhere between, say, $40, maybe $50. If you have a PhD like you do, you're probably looking at $100 an hour. And so you're going to be reviewing different answers, different prompts, maybe having a conversation with AI and telling it where it may be wrong. And because AI makes mistakes, and they'd rather have the mistakes made in the lab instead of when somebody's actually, using it. There's a company called Mercor, M-E-R-C-O-R, and that's specifically made for the medical industry. Now, I will tell you that it starts with really small gigs, okay? And then you get rated on each particular assignment. And then as you do better and better, you're going to get more and more assignments and you're going to get more money. Now, one mistake that a lot of PhDs make when they are doing this is that they will only answer like one or two sentences and just say, this was wrong because of this. Now, if you can give it a paragraph or more, then AI goes, wow.
4: Use AI to write that paragraph.
2: Okay, wouldn't that be funny?
4: Yeah, the professor busted for using AI on her assignments.
2: Then you're like, wait a minute, what's going on with that? Kathleen, thank you so much for your call. And in case you missed it, last week's show, we had Dr. Ross on from ASU. We spent an hour talking about AI careers, how you can pivot, how you can make some extra cash, what exactly red teaming is. And so if you missed that show, make sure that you catch it wherever you get your podcasts. All right, still to come, some scams are pivoting I need to tell you about here on the Kim Komando Show.

0: Picture this. 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
2: 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Hey, let's talk about some administrative things right now. Okay. If you ever want me to answer your question, let me tell you the best way for you to do that is you head over to commando.com. That's with a K, of course. And then there's a link at the top that says Ask Kim. Just fill out that form, give me your question, and I read every single question that you send me. Sometimes you might be invited to go ahead and come here on the show. Other times I just might answer it inside of our newsletter. So if you're not already getting our newsletter, make sure that you really totally sign up. Right now, while you're thinking about it, head to getkim.com. Seems like every time you turn around, there's a new scam.
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2: Getting in place for more talks, I'm Roger Stern, Fox News. Talks between the U.S. and Iran set for tomorrow in Switzerland. Topics are to include the future of Iran's nuclear program. Here's Fox's Bill Malugan at the White House.
3: President Trump's envoy, Steve Witkoff, and Jared Kushner are both on the ground in Switzerland. Vice President J.D. Vance said on Fox and Friends he does plan to join them in the coming days and that the memorandum of understanding is already having an impact.
4: One of the things the president has set us out to do as a high priority is to open the straits. That's now happened.
3: Now, President Trump is spending the weekend and Father's Day up at Camp David. That's where he's been active on Truth Social. And he's also been defending against criticism of that MOU he signed with Iran, saying comparisons to the deal that the Obama administration signed with Iran are just flat out wrong.
2: Fighting between Israel and Hezbollah in Lebanon delayed the talks by 2 days. Iran has now made an unconfirmed claim that it reclosed the Strait of Hormuz. If true, that could be another stumbling block. Early voting in New York City's primary is underway, with the mayor pushing Democratic voters to the left. Here's Fox's Brian Yenis in Brooklyn.
5: Democratic Socialist Mayor Zohra Mamdani says the Democratic Party must change or it will lose the presidential election in 2028. And he says that change begins by electing more socialist Democrats in Tuesday's primary here in New York. He's heavily campaigning this weekend for two Democratic socialists and one former Democratic socialist in three New York congressional House races. They are trying to unseat two mainstream Democrats by promising to abolish ICE, condemning the genocide in Israel, and vowing to tax the rich.
2: Mayor Mamdani himself voted today in early voting. 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
2: A manhunt is underway for the person behind a shooting spree in Missouri that left one dead. Shooter's considered armed and dangerous. Here's Fox's Madison Scarpino.
9: 22-year-old Oscar Sanchez Munoz, he's 5'8". The FBI says he's wanted for shooting at a car on June 11th in Kansas. And they say he may be the one responsible for five more shootings on Tuesday, all just miles from Arrowhead Stadium in the Show Me State, where there are several World Cup matches. One person died in these shootings. One has serious injuries. All others are expected to be fine. And that includes an Uber driver who was shot while taking fans to the World Cup match between Argentina and Algeria. Here's one of those fans who was inside of the car.
10: A car passes by super fast, and we hear these two boom, boom noises.
9: He says he called 911 and then used baby wipes to hold on the driver's gunshot wounds.
2: Afterwards, the shooter was barricaded for hours in a house in Independence, Missouri, that was eventually set on fire, but managed to escape. Americans celebrating as Team USA beats Australia to advance to the knockout round in the World Cup. His Fox's Jonathan Hunt in Seattle.
11: The Seattle Stadium here was rocking. So fun to see. So about 68,000 fans packed in there. A couple of thousand of them were Australians. The rest, all Americans cheering for their team. But it's just great seeing so many people embrace soccer. And I think what you are seeing now is with this U.S. momentum, they have played so well that the entire country is suddenly realizing this is a big deal. And wow, we could win this. And what a 250th birthday present.

0: And that would be for America if they could go all the way.
1: Germany and the Ivory Coast now underway. I'm Roger Stern, and this is Fox News.
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5: All right, this is what I was guessing. 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
4: Did you have a CompuServe account?
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4: Everybody had a CompuServe.
5: And then we would go to Blockbuster Video all the time and get the free hours of internet on the DVD they'd give you. And we tried never to pay for internet. We just kept using the free one over and over and over again.
4: But imagine if there was no internet.
5: Okay.
4: Think about your life right now.
5: Right.
4: What would be the biggest change for you?
5: Well, sports information for me is because
4: you'd have to wait for the newspaper to come
5: out. Exactly. I look every hour, probably 3 or 4 times an hour, to look for sports news, scores, especially in the evening when games are going on. Right now, the World Cup's happening, and I'm checking because there's games all day. It would be sports information where you're right. You have to wait till the morning to go, oh, what happened in this world of sports yesterday?
4: Yes, you wouldn't be able to do that. Think about when you're at dinner with somebody and you're trying to settle an argument.
5: No arguments anymore.
4: Yeah, that's true.
5: Because you go, I think it's this. And I go, well, hold on. Let me Google it.
4: Let me look it up. Your photos and would live in a photo album.
5: I'd actually have photos because I have 10 billion photos, but I really don't have them because I never look at them. But when you print them, you actually have them, put them in a photo album.
4: Yeah, that's why we have photos up back here.
5: Yeah, I like printing photos.
4: Going to the gas station and asking for directions.
5: Never did that. I'm a guy.
4: Folding a map.
5: I loved folding maps. I love using maps. It was fun when I was a kid to be my dad's navigator.
4: Watching every single commercial because you couldn't skip over them.
5: My kids don't even know what commercials are. We were watching something, and it was like a 3-minute commercial, and it was a show. It wasn't even like a live event, and it pops up in the corner. It says ad and has a timer. And my daughter was like, 3 minutes? Oh, my gosh. Because to them, you know, they watch 7 different TikToks in a 3-minute span.
4: Yeah, that's so funny. Did you ever have to be your parents' remote control?
5: Of course. And we had the TV on top of the TV. Where we had the big TV that had the working speaker, and then we had the small TV that had a broken speaker. So when I had to be the remote, I had to change 2 channels.
4: I still remember like my parents calling me like, Kimberly. And then I'd go down and I'd be so mad at them.
5: Because you'd have to walk downstairs just to turn the channel?
4: Yes. I'm like, you guys can't get off your butt to change the channel.
5: Click, click, click. And you have to wait to see if that's what they wanted to watch on that show. No, I don't want to watch Days of Our Lives. Turn it. Click.
4: Okay. The reason why I'm asking is I want you to come up with the answer. What percentage of Americans are not on the internet.
5: Okay.
4: What is the percentage of Americans that they have

0: no idea what a TikTok is. They're not settling arguments. They don't know about sports and weather. They're not communicating. They're not on Facebook.
1: And this is just Americans?
0: Just Americans.
1: All right.
0: Okay. 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Okay, so what do you think the answer is to the number of Americans who are not online?
1: I thought about this, and I think I actually have the right answer.
0: Okay.
1: I think it's one.
0: One?
1: Yeah.
0: Okay.
1: Not 1%.
0: Just one person?
1: One guy.
0: Where is that guy?
1: His name is Clark, lives in Coeur d'Alene, Idaho, and he wants nothing to do with your devil box. So get out my front yard, King Commando.
0: And that AI.
1: Honestly, I think it would probably be still, because we have a lot of people who live in rural America, a lot of older people who probably don't see the need for it. I'm going to say 4%. You don't need to do that. We're just having a conversation here. This isn't a game show.
0: Actually, he's right.
1: Oh! Thank you.
0: We see everybody in the studio, they just assumed that you were wrong.
1: It's just a common occurrence that I am.
0: It's like, oh, I don't even know what the answer is. Boom, boom, boom. 4%, about 10 million. And in the year 2000, 50% of Americans were offline.
1: That still seems actually high. I thought it would have been a lot more in 2000.
0: And now it's like it's 4%, as I mentioned.
1: But you can get it anywhere, you know. You can have cellular internet, even if you live in a rural area, your home.
0: For sure.
1: So it's the access is...
0: Satellite.
1: Satellite or
0: fiber.
1: Elon Musk's
0: whatever it
1: company.
0: Is. Yes.
1: I mean, yeah, there's just so much access.
0: Now, my friend asked his son if he could borrow a newspaper.
1: Did he now?
0: Yeah, and the kid said, Dad, you know, we don't waste money on newspapers. Who buys a newspaper anymore? Here, just use my iPad. The spider didn't even know what hit him. And then on that happy note, welcome. I'm Kim Commando, America's beloved digital goddess. And you've tapped into the nation's largest, biggest, best award-winning show about all things digital. 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
0: Ding, ding, ding.
1: It's beautiful. Subscribe, like, comment, share.
0: So I saw this story about the FBI over at TechCrunch. And what they have done is that they've created a neighborhood where there's a hospital, a gas station, a gaming arcade, a supermarket, houses. And so it's 22,000 square feet of a fake neighborhood.
1: Okay.
0: And the whole reason for it is to simulate real-world cyber attacks. I just thought that was super interesting.
1: That is interesting.
0: That they were able to do this. They launched live digital assaults. They black out the power grid. They poison the water system. The FBI says it's all to prepare for real attacks. $20.9 billion are lost in cybercrime, and 1,400 students have been trained there. I would like to visit that. Would you go with?
1: I would. I absolutely would. That's like a tricked out. Have you seen that show, Nathan Fielder's show on HBO, The Rehearsal?
0: No.
1: So people are facing these questions in their lives. Like one guy wanted, he had a group of friends that he played games with, trivia. And he had told them that he had graduated from college when he never had. And he was embarrassed to go back on what he had told him a decade prior. So he goes to Nathan.

0: infielder, and then they stage a rehearsal of him telling people that he didn't go to college. Well, what Fielder does is he takes it to the 100th degree and he rebuilds the entire bar that he'll be sitting in talking to his friends with the same rips in the chairs
1: on
0: the benches. Yes, it's really phenomenal. And when you showed this story, I was like, oh my gosh, that reminds me of the rehearsal. I would love to go there and see this and see it in action.
1: Yeah, exactly. I want to see, maybe we should do a field trip.
0: Oh, absolutely. I want to see how they would handle a cyber attack on, like you said, the power grid.
1: Then I can just be walking through and saying, everybody calm down.
0: Yes. They're all going to listen to you. The FBI is going to listen to Kim Commando.
1: Is there a Neiman Marcus nearby? Just wondering.
0: Can you get the power back on? My phone's almost dead.
1: Please.
0: I'm running at 15% here.
1: All right. So what's cheaper, Uber or Lyft?
0: Lyft.
1: 100% of the time, you say?
0: No, but I would say most of the time when I compare the two. I have both apps on my phone. I pull them both up.
1: Do you?
0: Yeah.
1: Okay, that's the smart way to do it.
0: Oh, I thought you were about to tell me it's the bad way to do it.
1: No, because then they know that you're price shopping.
0: Okay, so the second app I open most likely will be cheaper.
1: Yes.
0: Because they want to win the business.
1: Exactly. Consumer Reports did a whole investigation, and they say that Uber and Lyft charge dramatically different prices for identical rides booked at the same time.
0: Okay.
1: Because somebody like me that just fires up Uber and says, give me an Uber black car, I'm going to pay more because they know that I will pay more.
0: So are you going to start looking at both apps?
1: No.
0: I didn't think so.
1: No, because you know what? I get Uber Black as part of my American Express benefit.
0: So you get a discount there. So you're probably going to be spending the same amount of money.
1: Now, my brother-in-law swears that Lyft is always cheaper.
0: I mean, usually most of the time.
1: They say the median difference between the highest and lowest fare was 50%. Wow.
0: The only time that I exclusively am with Uber is if it's a night out. If Lisa and I are out getting dinner, cocktails, or whatever, I will go straight to Uber because I know the quality coming my way is always going to be good.
1: No, do you have like an Uber driver guy?
0: Uber driver guy.
1: Like I have, mine's Derek.
0: But that's not Uber. You're booking him outside of the app.
1: Yes.
0: You're about to get Derek fired. You have a car service. You don't have Uber.
1: I have Derek. I'm just saying. I know this is going to be a shocker, but Meta just announced a new way to track us all.
0: No.
1: Yeah.
0: Wait a minute. They've been tracking us?
1: All these years?
0: And they have a new way now?
1: And they say that what they're doing is going to get more information from all the apps that you use, the things that you buy. And it's all to just for your benefit. And it's to more personalize the feed for you.
0: Yay.
1: So you should be happy about
0: Here's
1: that.
0: A trippy one. So I'm at, I host a morning radio show in Phoenix, Arizona. And I'm at the station and I walk into the break room. I have my phone on me, but it's not out.
1: Okay.
0: Someone had left their prescription on the counter.
1: Okay.
0: So I was like, oh, I want to get this back to them. I wonder whose it is. And I go over and I look at it and I read what the drug is. And then I find the name. And then I'm like, I don't know who this is. So I'll just put it back and leave it alone. 3 hours later, I go onto Facebook to see if something I had posted.
1: No.
0: And there was an ad for that drug.
1: Really?
0: And first of all, it has nothing to do with me. It's not my prescription.
1: Okay, you didn't take a picture of it at all?
0: I didn't take a picture. I didn't say it out loud.
1: You just looked at it?
0: I just looked at it, read it, read the person's name, didn't recognize who it was.
1: So somebody else must have taken a picture of it, and they figured out that it was in the same location.
0: Okay, there we go. See, you're connecting the dots.
1: And just connected all the dots.
0: It was trippy.
1: It is trippy.
0: Because that medicine doesn't connect to me at all. And I'm like, why is this on my feed?
1: Do you think they're aliens?
0: Yeah, of course. Absolutely.
1: What do you think they look like?
0: I mean, here's what I would
1: say. Not little green men.
0: But I do think that probably the depictions through Hollywood are close. Because I think, and this is a little conspiracy theory tin hat thing, that the government may want to use Hollywood to prepare us.
1: In the event that they actually get here one day.
0: Correct. And so that whatever image the government has of aliens that have been here or what they speculate, they've given to directors and producers to use in art.
1: So have you seen Disclosure Day yet?
0: Not yet. I do. I want to hear it. I want to see it.
1: Barry and I went last weekend.
0: And?

0: You went to the movie theater?
1: Yeah. Well, I got up three times.
0: When's the last time you went to a movie theater?
1: A long time ago. And I remember.
0: This is shocking.
1: I know. And a woman, when I got there, a woman was sitting in my seat. I'm like, this is H5.
0: I haven't been to the movies in 5 years, and I show up, and someone's in my seat.
1: I know. And she's like, well, nobody was really sitting here. I said, that's because the movie hasn't started yet.
0: They are now.
1: Okay.
0: Now, I've heard bad things about this movie because
1: I hated the ending.
0: I'm expecting, like, this psychological alien movie, and no, it's really right. Like a car chase movie and tons of action.
1: It's like a sci-fi thriller about a guy who steals records from the government about aliens. And what's her name? Emily Blunt? Is that her name?
0: Okay.
1: And she's so beautiful. And she's in the movie. And of course, you know, movie things happen.
0: Sure.
1: It's getting pretty good reviews. I said I wouldn't recommend it in a newsletter. And people are like, well, why won't you recommend it? Because I think the ending sucks. And so, but one of these times that I got up, because I can't sit like that. This movie's like 2 hours and 40 minutes. Is that I got up and I figured, I'll go get some popcorn. So I get popcorn. And the kid looks at me and goes, what size? I said, small, please. He goes, you want butter? I'm like, absolutely not. And he said, $8.75.
0: For a small?
1: Popcorn. I'm like, it's like this big.
0: A small?
1: I know.
0: Oh my word.
1: So.
0: Have you seen The Arrival?
1: No.
0: Okay, this is a similar type movie, but it's really cerebral. It's science fiction plus like, almost documentary style telling.
1: Okay, I would like that one.
0: I highly recommend, if you didn't like Disclosure Day, watch Arrival. It's with Amy Adams, who's like the hottest woman in Hollywood, and it is so good. I highly recommend Arrival.
1: It's not in theaters then.
0: No, it's been out for a couple of years.
1: Okay, all right. You know what? Maybe I'll watch that this weekend because it's just, I thought a lot of the technology that they were showing in Disclosure Day absolutely exists.
0: Okay.
1: It does exist. And I would believe that the government would have some of these records. But when you see it, I'm not going to do the spoiler, but the ending, I just sat there and went like, what was that?
0: Just, it didn't match the story. It was out of left field. Yes. It was, okay.
1: Yeah. And I don't know what Steven Spielberg was trying to do with this ending. Unless maybe there's a Disclosure Day 2 that's coming out. I don't know.
0: This time we really disclose in a world where disclosing once is not enough.
1: You know, he's 79 years old.
0: Spielberg?
1: Yeah.
0: Oh, I didn't know
1: Looked
0: that.
1: Him up. 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
2: So we have travel softball girls. 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
1: Wow.
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4: 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So a lot of people are upset about flock cameras, Ring doorbells, all their surveillance that's happening. And there's this great organization called the Electronic Frontier Foundation. I've talked about it. We've talked about it several times here on the show, the EFF. And joining us right now is Dr. Matthew from the AFF. And he has a new book out called Police and the Empire City. Hello, Dr. Matt.
5: Hello. How are you?
4: Good. So tell us, what would you tell the average American who has a Ring doorbell and they think its primary purpose is there to track who's at their front door, to track packages, and to find a lost puppy?
5: I would say that you bought that camera, you put it on your house because you thought it was going to make your home safer. But what you don't know, or you might not think about very often, is that it is part of a very, very large surveillance network that is openly being kind of sold to police as something they could use every single day.
4: But then you have the other side where somebody says, well, but it helps solve crime and find stolen vehicles.
5: That might not be the only thing that it does. I think it could capture pictures of packages being stolen, but you also can't control which investigations your cameras go to. I mean, if your teenagers are smoking cigarettes on the stoop, that is something that can be investigated, and you could end up incriminating yourself, your neighbor, your children, members of your community, and you did not intend to do that.
4: Now, and that's a good point. Now, didn't Ring have a partnership with Flock at some point?
5: Ring had an announced partnership with Flock that got scrapped after the backlash to their very bad Super Bowl commercial.
4: That was the puppy one.
5: That was the puppy one. And you know, the CEO said in the New York Times, the mistake we made was putting up a

0: map that showed everybody's camera in one neighborhood. Because it shattered the illusion that it is your camera on your house. And what it did is it revealed to a very large audience on television that your camera is actually part of a very large network, and you don't control the back end. They could roll out technology that gets put on your camera without your say-so.
1: Now, I've seen a lot of videos, probably over the last 2 weeks, of a lot of people going after these flock cameras, hitting them with baseball bats.
2: Oh, yeah, that's a big thing now.
1: Using paint to cover them. I don't know if they're just doing it for clicks, but we've been watched by cameras forever. This is not a new thing. Is everyone more upset about it because they're kind of boasting about it this time? They're gloating about how much they can survey us?
0: Yeah, I mean, I think people are upset about it for a few reasons. One is, you know, you're used to walking past one camera once. And a generation ago, that footage would have been on a VCR in somebody's garage. And if, you know, police or somebody wanted to spy on you, if hackers wanted to get, they would have to break into that garage and get that VHS tape. Now, all of these cameras are connected. So it's not just you walking past one camera. It's you walk past one camera and then another. And then you take a left on that street and you walk past a third. And you essentially are walking past a full network of surveillance that could track your movements throughout the course of the day. So it's quite different than it would have been just even a few years ago.
2: And you know, and that's it. And then Flock now has the drones that are following.
1: But to play devil's advocate here, you're in public. You have no privacy.
2: Expectation of privacy. I get that. But I don't want to be tracked.
0: You do actually have some expectation of privacy because, you know, walking past one camera, like I said, is one thing, but walking around a bunch of cameras as they track you throughout your day, or like flock cameras, you know, license plate readers aren't just tracking you at one intersection. They're watching your entire route to and from work.
2: Yes, and that's exactly what happens to me.
0: In aggregate, that is much more revealing than I'm just walking past one camera, so I have no expectation of privacy.
2: I think that's what you just said really bothers me, is that I have between 6 and 8 flock cameras that know my exact route to and from work and what time I'm there. You know, and that bothers me. I mean, it feels creepy to me that if somebody actually wanted to figure out where I am or my car, then that would probably be the place.
1: Are police using this daily, hourly, monthly? Like, how much access is this actually given by police, and are they using it?
0: I mean, for flock license plate readers, they're using it all the time, constantly, including for, you know, very, very minor things. I mean, that's one of the things they tell you, right, is when they justify putting up this infrastructure, they say this is going to find the murderers. This is going to find the really, really intense criminals. But what we're seeing in the actual logs is, you know, they're looking up whether or not somebody lives in the actual zip code where they're sending their children to school to make sure that they're not lying to get their kids into better schools. Like, that's the level of stuff they're actually using these license plate readers
2: for. And then I just read something, Matt, about some police are using it to figure out, like, if their spouse, partner, whatever is cheating, like looking up license plate to see where license plate is, like 64 times. I read something about that the other day.
0: That's not a unique problem. I mean, that is a problem that's extended through every piece of technology police have, and all the way up to, like, the National Security Agency and big international surveillance. People with access to surveillance equipment are constantly and always using it to look at their spouses or to stalk a pretty girl they saw on the street. That happens all the time, and no matter how many guardrails are put in, it seems like police will always find a way to spy on their exes or their significant others using this tech. I mean, at the NSA, this is something that was revealed in the 2013 Edward Snowden leaks. At the NSA, they had a justification they would put in called love intelligence. And they would use these massive national security tools to spy on significant others.
1: Is there anything we can do about this, or we just sit back and complain?
0: Well, Well, I mean, a lot of what we need to do is increase transparency and accountability. If we have better access to how and why police use these tools, or better yet, if police have to go to a judge and they say, hey, I need a warrant to use this very powerful tool because I have one specific suspect I'm looking for, here's the evidence why that suspect might be a crime, now please let me use that tool, that would really ramp down a lot.

0: of the abuse of these tools.
1: Yeah, I mean, I don't want to be a downer on the cops because, you know, they, I would not want to be a police officer. I think it's a hard job. It's emotionally draining. It's the hours and, you know, and they provide a valuable service for all of our communities. And I do see a place where a flock camera could come in handy, and the Ring camera can come in handy. But I think, you know, I do agree with you, Dr. Matt, that there needs to be some type of accountability, because right now it's just all a free willy. And I don't think a lot of people even realize what this whole Amazon sidewalk is. I mean, and that's just a genius idea in and of itself. What Amazon created is their own internal network by using a little piece of everybody else's internet connection. Dr. Matt, thank you for spending some time with us. In case you want to take a look at his book, available everywhere, Police and the Empire City. Once again, Police and the Empire City. Holly in Tulsa, Oklahoma. I've been to Tulsa. Hi, Holly.
2: Hi, Kim. It's nice to be on your show.
1: Well, thank you. Thank you. So how can we help?
2: Well, so I am a second grade teacher. I've been teaching for 16 years. And I mean, I know I probably could have asked ChatGPT this question, but how I want to use AI in my classroom, but I really don't even know where to start, what to do. I almost would like to try to teach the kids how to use it when we do writing, like, you know, narratives. But the thing is I don't want them to get all their ideas and stuff from AI. I want them to have their own imagination and use ideas, but maybe just get some help because, you know, how AI is, like ChatGPT.
1: I'm
2: getting to the point where, yes, and I'm getting to where I'm like, I can't even think for myself sometimes.
1: You know what? I've done that too, is that I'll sit there and I'll look at an email that comes in, and it's like three paragraphs. And I'm like, okay, I can answer this now, or I can just wait when I have time, and I'll just throw into chat, and then chat will reply. I'm like, okay.
3: But then you don't even get the information that's in the email, though.
1: Yeah, kind of. You get in the answer.
3: Enough.
1: So with second grade, are just learning to really write sentence structure, is that correct?
2: Yes, we're working on sentence structure. I mean, if I can get them to do, you know, 3 to 4 sentences, a lot of times when I do a writing, depending on what it is that we're wanting to write about, I might try to find a book or something that might can kind of go along with it. And then I just do a whole, I mean, it's a good 30, 40 minute, you know, time span, but I talk about things and I'm like, okay, so give me an idea. Why would you like to, for example, you know, why would you like to go to a pumpkin patch? What would you do at a pumpkin patch or, you know, on a pretty fall day or something like that? Mm-hmm. Raise their hands.
1: So what you could do is about the pumpkin patch is you could ask them to write a little story about the pumpkin patch, right?
2: Mm-hmm.
1: And then you could ask them to, or show them how to put that pumpkin patch story into AI, and then they could create like a pumpkin patch map, a character of somebody who might be at the pumpkin patch. And so instead of replacing the story in the writing, it becomes an augment of the story. What is Wheezy doing now? Well, is she using chat at
3: all? No, they don't, they're not allowed to go and use AI until the sixth grade.
1: I see.
3: So, but what the teacher does is you can tell is like the teacher has a morning work, and every single time they walk into class, there's a morning work question on the board, and it's either a this or that or a explain to me this. But I can tell when I see their assignments that the teacher used AI.
1: They
3: give one example of, you know, this or that, chocolate or vanilla, and then asked AI, give me 50 more like this. You can tell.
1: Mm-hmm. Well, there's also something called magicschool.ai. My sister is an educator. She uses that.
2: I've heard of that, yeah.
1: So you might want to try that, magicschool.ai. But I really like the idea of using AI to develop like a story and a character that the kids can then relate to. Because you could say to ChatGPT, you know, it was a happy day in the pumpkin patch.
3: Right.
1: And then you get a happy pumpkin.
3: Right. How cool would it be for them to write 4 or 5 sentences and then have ChatGPT turn it into something?
1: Yeah.
3: They would be blown away.
1: I think it'd be amazing. Hey, you know that glow that you see on people who just seem to radiate health? It's not just great life.

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0: So we have a group chat, a group family chat.
2: Mm-hmm.
0: And there's about 10 to 12 people at any given moment just going back and forth. I have it on silence. Otherwise, it would drive me nuts.
2: Okay.
0: But my cousin Arlene posted a picture of her father. And it was her father's birthday. And the picture, I think we have the picture of the before and after. And the photo is, as you can see, it's old.
2: Yeah.
0: It's torn. It's
2: not
0: very good. So I put the old photo into Gemini and look what it turned into.
2: Did it change the image of what he looks like?
0: No. And then I did my grandparents. Those are my grandparents. And then that's what I colorized it. Now, here's what you want to do. You want to put it into Google Gemini. And then you have to use this particular prompt, or else it will do what you just said.
2: Okay.
0: And it's going to change the face. You want to say, restore and colorize this photo, repair the scratches and fading, sharpen the faces, keep everyone looking exactly the same, and do not ever add anything new.
2: Okay.
0: And if you do that, if you have any old photos, you really ought to be checking it out.
2: It's night and day difference.
0: Phenomenal. And then Arlene wrote back. She's like, you made my day. And I just started crying.
2: Oh,
0: I know. If you need that prompt, it's over on the website at commando.com. 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

0: When you finally find your thing, you want the whole world to know about that thing. So you use a thing called Canva to make it an even bigger and better thing. Whether you want to create flyers for that thing, make presentations for that thing, or design merch for that thing, you can do anything. 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
3: Let's do it.
2: Chuck in Seattle, Washington. Hello there, Chuck. It says,
4: hi, Kim.
2: It says you're a singer. Are you a good singer?
4: No, that's the problem.
3: Well, join the club.
2: I'm not a good singer either.
3: Me either.
2: So what's going on?
4: Well, here, I'll give you a little bit of background. I'll try and make this brief before I pose my question to you. But it goes back to, as an adult, I've long appreciated the many sacrifices my parents made and the risks they took in the course of raising my sister and brother and I to ensure that we had good lives. They themselves were Depression-era kids and certainly knew a lot of tough times, but they took steps to make sure we didn't. And as an amateur musician, I thought, well, maybe I could try and capture those thoughts and feelings in a song. And I'm not a songwriter. I've played a lot of songs, but I'm not a songwriter. But I decided the best way to start is to sit down and try to do it. And so I came up with some words and a guitar accompaniment to go with it. And I recorded myself on my iPad. And
2: now, Chuck, you haven't used any AI at all trying to get this project off the ground?
4: None, no.
2: Okay, all right.
4: Totally organic. And so I have the words and the music with what I'm happy with. The only part I haven't been able to get happy with is my singing presentation. I just don't think I have a strong voice, and I think it doesn't sound good.
2: So what do you want to do with this song? You want to release it? You're looking for somebody to actually sing it? You want to put an AI voice behind it? What do you want to do?
4: Well, possibly. I know in back in the day, other people had the same wish to try and improve or bolster their singing.
2: Yes, and they used auto-tune.
3: Yeah.
2: A program called CapCut, it has something called Voice Enhancer. Mm-hmm. Have you ever tried that?
3: I haven't tried that one.
2: It's actually pretty good. You might want to try that, Chuck. CapCut Voice Enhancer.
3: It's free, by the way.
2: It is free. There's also a plugin called G Snap that will go in there and do it. But you know what would be kind of fun to do is to take these lyrics, then you could have AI enhance the lyrics. And then you can have AI voice track it. You can have AI do the music. But then you lose that organicness.
3: Well, that's what I was just
2: doing it.
3: I was just about to say, if I didn't hear his story prior to his question, I would have said, oh, here's the steps to have AI do it. But it's for his parents, from him. Bad or good, it should be his voice.
2: Right.
3: You can tweak it a little bit, like you said, with the voice enhancement. But it definitely should be his voice.
2: See, now you give me hope. I'm feeling that I might be able to finally do that Christmas release.
3: Oh, what day are you planning on doing that? Because I'm going to be sick. And I'll be sick after I hear it.
2: You know what? That is not necessary.
3: But it was silly.
2: It was not necessary. Still to come, the safest way to pay. Is it a swipe or is it a tap? Here on the Kim Komando Show. There's really only three major wireless networks in America, and they charge a premium because they can. 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
1: 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Canva, the thing that makes anything a thing.

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3: It's 4 o'clock.
4: Vice President Vance is on his way to Geneva. He's leading a U.S. delegation that will begin talks tomorrow with Iran, which are hoped to lead to a peace deal. Fox's Bill Malusian at the White House says much of the focus, though, in the region right now is the Strait of Hormuz.
5: Conflicting reports as to what exactly is going on in the Strait of Hormuz today. The Iranian military announced they were closing down the strait because of what they say were repeated violations of the ceasefire, but CENTCOM countered that, saying traffic is flowing very smoothly and about 55 ships have already transited the strait today. So in the meantime, President Trump's envoy, Steve Witkoff and Jared Kushner, they're on the ground in Switzerland, teeing up some of these peace talks we're expecting to see in the coming days. Vice President J.D. Vance saying he does plan to join them in the coming days and that the memorandum of understanding is already having an impact.
6: One of the things the president has set us out to do as a high priority is to open the straits. That's now happened.
5: Now, President Trump defending against criticism of that MOU.
4: The talks were postponed because of the fighting between Israel and Hezbollah in Lebanon. The sports world is focused on the U.S., Canada, and Mexico, the host countries of the 2026 FIFA World Cup. Before he left, Vice President J.D. Vance spoke to Fox News, and he said he isn't surprised things are going as well as they have been.
6: One of the great things about these events is that there is this cultural exchange where we learn a little bit from them, and of course they learn a lot about what makes America so great. I'm so proud to have the World Cup here.
4: And things are going really well for Team USA, which advanced to the knockout round after beating Australia. Elsewhere at the World Cup, the Netherlands beat Sweden 5-1. Right now, Germany is taking on the Ivory Coast in Toronto, and Ecuador meets Curaçao tonight in Kansas City. 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
4: Early voting is underway across New York City ahead of next week's high-stakes Democratic congressional primary, and the result of this race could send a message about the Democratic Party's future. The city's mayor, Zohran Mamdani, among those heading to the polls today and doing their civic duty.
20: Mamdani campaigned in New York's 7th congressional district for Democratic Socialist Assembly member Claire Valdez. Valdez wants unions for all, housing for all, Medicare for all, and state ownership of utilities. Mamdani's also backing Democratic Socialist Daria Lisa Avila Chevalier to unseat 5-term Democratic Congressman Adriano Espaillat in New York's 13th district. She's been described as an anti-Israel activist who opposes all deportations. In New York's 10th district race, Mamdani's pick, former Democratic Socialist of America member Brad Lander, is trying to unseat Nancy Pelosi-backed Congressman Dan Goldman, famous for leading the first impeachment against President Trump.
4: That's Fox's Brian Yenis in Brooklyn. A Texas judge is allowing new evidence in the murder trial of Carmelo Anthony. The teenager was convicted in the stabbing death of another teen at a track meet. Here's Fox's Sarah Allegra.
21: Body camera video, it captures the moments after Anthony was taken into custody. Anthony claimed he acted in self-defense, and the video

0: So he also tells officers Metcalf put his hands on him after he warned him not to. And you can hear him telling officers, too, I did it. Also released Friday, photos shown to jurors during the trial, including a blood-soaked jacket, crime scene images, and an Ozark Trail multi-tool knife. Prosecutors say it's the weapon Anthony used to fatally stab Metcalf.
1: Anthony was convicted of first-degree murder. He was sentenced to 35 years in prison. Some of his supporters say that sentence was racist. He will be eligible for parole after he served half of his sentence. I'm Daria Aldinger. This is Fox News.

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4: So, let me give you a scenario. Because you've got five kids.
5: Yep.
4: Let's say that one of the children, they misplaced their iPhone. And then they don't know exactly where it is, but then it turns out that somebody stole it from them.
5: Oh, no.
4: And as the dad, you have Find My Friends on the phone. So, you know where the phone's located.
5: Right.
4: Okay. And so you're looking and you're like, I think I know where the phone is. And so you go out on the street, you keep following the signal, beep, beep, beep, beep, beep, until you find the phone. And you look down and it's a sewer cover.
5: Oh, boy.
4: Do you open the sewer cover to retrieve the phone?
5: You want to answer right now?
4: Yes.
5: Absolutely not. I have Apple Care.
4: I can't say
5: there's no need to go in that sewer.
4: I
5: drive straight to Verizon, get a replacement.
4: So, I'm not seeing myself. This happened to a dad in Florida. He tracked his daughter's stolen phone into a sewer using Find My iPhone. The thief must have tossed it in there. Once the cover was off, the dad reached into the soup. He fetched the phone.
5: Who's going to want to hold that phone? Okay. Who's going to want to hold that phone after it's been sitting in the sewer?
4: Sometimes you have to just let it go. Let it go.
5: Please let it go.
4: 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You know, I would not get that phone.
5: No, of course not.
4: No. What do you think your daughter would say if you said, okay, here's the phone back. I cleaned it.
5: I'll use mom's old one.
4: Don't you have a flip phone around somewhere?
5: I would not blame her.
4: Okay, exactly. Because after all, hey, if you're just joining us, it's the Kim Commando Show. 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
5: YouTube.com/Kim Komando. Go subscribe. If you like the Kim Komando, I ran into someone, Anthem, Arizona.
4: Yes.
5: In the grocery store.
4: Yes.
5: Comes up to me and says, "Is that a familiar face in my neighborhood?" And maybe I'm regretting using that voice now because I know he's going to be watching. And he says he watches the show all the time. He absolutely loves it. He watches on YouTube.
4: Oh, see, that's nice. We should send him a Kim Komando hat. Did you get his name or anything?
5: Absolutely not.
4: Oh,
5: that would have been too convenient or smart. Yes. I just said, we talked about, he works with local people in the neighborhood who've been scammed.
4: Oh, really?
5: You know, thousands of dollars and stuff. And so he related to what he does. And we talked back and forth. And
4: that's
5: then
4: nice.
5: I got my peanut butter and got out of there.

0: Well, whoever you are, Mr. Nice Man, thank you for watching.
1: He told me his first name.
0: What is it?
1: Don't remember.
0: Excellent.
1: I'm going to guess Matt, maybe?
0: You know, last show we had Dr. Ross on from ASU talking about how to make money with AI.
1: Mm-hmm.
0: So many different questions. My inbox just flooded. DMs all over. I mean, it's like, what was that? How do I do this?
1: I actually had a question related to that because we had a caller earlier in this show looking, are there that many jobs that are available for people to fill?
0: There are a lot of jobs, but how they filter it is how effective that person is.
1: Okay.
0: So if you pick up a job and you're an AI reviewer and you like give a crappy answer, they're not going to, you're out.
1: Okay.
0: Because there's a line behind you. And so if you are ever get hired by one of these, is that you definitely want to make sure that you do put in the time. And you actually do the job that you're being paid for. But they do have names like AI trainer, response rater, AI tutor. Then you want to go to places like data annotation. We've mentioned these, MindDrift, Aligner, MedCore is another one. You can make anywhere between $15 and $40 an hour. I just want to go through a little recap because of all the emails that we got and requests about this. The national average is about $31 per hour for these jobs, which actually is pretty good.
1: If it's a side gig.
0: Yeah, I mean, you know, $25 an hour is $52,000 a year.
1: Mm-hmm.
0: So that's how I always, so if it's 31, then, you know.
1: Then it's more than that.
0: It is very much more than that. Thank you. Math did you major in math? I think you did.
1: No, I didn't major in anything. I didn't go to college.
0: Specialists make more money, Andrew, $100 an hour.
1: That's more than $52,000 a year.
0: Okay. The big leagues, Anthropic, OpenAI, and Google, red team. You want to join the red team. You know what the red team is?
1: I bet you're about to tell me.
0: Well, funny you say that.
1: Mm-hmm.
0: The red team, it's the part of the organization where they will pay you a lot of money to find mistakes, because if that were to become public, then it would hurt their PR reputation. So they call it the red team. And you can make like up to $300,000 a year working for the red team.
1: That's more than $52,000 a year.
0: Gosh, you are just really something today.
1: You're on it.
0: You are on fire. But they're looking for not just coders. They're looking for teachers, writers, psychologists, lawyers, doctors, whatever it may be, in order to fill these roles.
1: And how long do you think these roles will last?
0: I think probably for about 18 months. I'd say 12 to 18 months.
1: No, I'm saying if this is a career you wanted to get into.
0: Oh, as a red team or whatever?
1: At some point, they're going to go, we got all the information we need.
0: Oh, that's going to be a couple of years. I was thinking about like the prompt, you know, to review prompts.
1: Mm-hmm.
0: At some point, what you're doing is you're training AI to review prompts.
1: Right, then they'll just check themselves.
0: Exactly. So if you have a $200 a month AI plan. Yes.
1: Okay.
0: A $200 a month AI, which I do. I pay $200 a month for Claude.
1: Wow.
0: Because I'm using it as an agent, doing a little bit of coding with it, all kinds. I am just having so much fun.
1: You don't think you could do what you needed to do with just the basic subscription?
0: Oh, I could, but then it would say, sorry, you ran out of time.
1: Gotcha.
0: That's what happened. And so then I went to 100 and it was like, sorry, you ran out of time.
1: And I'm
0: like, but they're saying that for our $200 subscription, they want the adoption to be so high, meaning people using it, that may cost them $14,000.
1: Oh, because you're using it so much, and you're using water and power and processing.
0: Yes. And then there's a new term that you need to know about with AI. You ready? It's called bot sitting.
1: What is that?
0: Bot sitting is when you give AI a task and it doesn't quite do it the right way. And so you have to sit there and you're like, okay, no, that was wrong.
1: Mm-hmm.
0: No, that was wrong.
1: Right.
0: Okay, don't do that, dummy. Yeah. Which I actually said this morning.
1: Called your chatbot a dummy?
0: Yes, because I told it to do, it wasn't Claude, it was ChatGPT. I told it to do the same thing like 3 times. And I'm like, dummy, you're not paying attention. And then it was like, ooh, sorry.
1: Did it get offended?
0: And then it still did it wrong.
1: See, it's just a toaster.
0: It is just a toaster. All right, let's talk about data centers. Have you seen the big ones, right?
1: Mm-hmm.
0: Huge, football-sized fields.
1: Or how about the ones that are like in the middle of the ocean?
0: Well, we're going to get to that in a second.
1: Oh, okay.
0: Okay. But first, let's talk about the data centers in New Jersey, Michigan, and Massachusetts. They're filing lawsuits because of noise.

0: because of all the hums.
1: The people who live around them are filing lawsuits.
0: Yeah, because here's the deal. It's ordinances measure regular loudness, like cars and sirens and things like that. They don't cover low frequency throbs from fans and generators.
1: That's constant. It doesn't end. Stop. There's no break in it.
0: Yes. We have so far 3,000 data centers running.
1: Okay.
0: 1,500 coming within the next year. 40% of all homes live within 5 miles of one.
1: Wow, that's a lot. So why aren't they building them in the middle of nowhere in the boondocks? I mean, you could fit every single person in this country in the state of Texas because it's so big and there's so much room. Why are they putting them right on top of people?
0: Well, because that's where the land is and that's where the people are to maintain it. There are some going out in the middle of nowhere right now. But your home sounds like an idling truck if you're within a certain miles of it. As a matter of fact, we have, I'm not going to say who the client is, we have a client coming to visit us in August, and they actually just built a data center out in the middle of the desert here. And then when we were on the Zoom call, somebody on the Zoom call said, why Phoenix, Arizona? Why would you build a data center in Phoenix, Arizona? Because it's so hot, and then you'd have to cool it so much. Well, think about it. Of course, you have to cool it, and it's going to cost you more, but you're going to have solar power to help with that. But we're not susceptible, as I said, to earthquakes.
1: Tornadoes.
0: Fires.
1: Tsunamis.
0: Flood. Yeah, right. Anything like that. I mean, we have a monsoon or the haboob.
1: Oh, did you see the other night? There was a wall of dust.
0: There was.
1: They had 7 cameras on the news, 3 anchors. It was a wall of dust.
0: And the haboob.
1: That's about the worst we get.
0: But I think they stopped calling it haboob.
1: Yeah, they did. They called it the wall of dust last night on the news.
0: Oh, did they? The wall of dust?
1: Mm-hmm.
0: The wall of dust. Well, coming soon. You mentioned the ocean. There's a company called Panthalassa. Panthalassa, and it's from Peter Thiel. He's a billionaire. They raised $140 million. And what they do, and I think we have a video of it, they build floating platforms that sit out in the middle of the sea and run AI, no power grid. The ocean waves make all the electricity.
1: Which is so cool. So smart.
0: The seawater keeps the chips like floating balls bob up and down in the waves. So everything's just kind of all steady as she goes. The motion makes the power. The power runs the AI chips on the inside.
1: Which is exactly what we need. We're talking about all these data centers sucking up all the power. Put it on the ocean.
0: The company is worth $1 billion.
1: Already?
0: Yes.
1: Good for them.
0: Okay. Did you buy any of the SpaceX?
1: No. Did you?
0: Yeah.
1: But you told us you were going to.
0: Yeah, I did.
1: Did you sell it yet?
0: No, I'm holding on to it.
1: All right, whoever has SpaceX, she's holding on to it.
0: Okay, I'm still holding on to GoPro.
1: You know what that means.
0: Yeah, you know what? I sent GoPro a note the other day.
1: Did you really?
0: Because it said like they were going under.
1: Uh-huh.
0: And so I sent him out. I said, told you should have bought advertising on the show.
1: You got him. What? Way to kick a company while it's down.
0: I know. It's really bad. Let's talk about ExpressVPN. 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All right, coming up, we have your phone calls. So stay right where you are here at the Kim Komando Show. You want to get outside, take the hike, keep up with the people you love, move through your day without thinking twice about it. But if your joints are not cooperating, none of that comes easy. 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
4: Thank you. It's good to be here.
3: So tell us what's happening.
4: So in my situation, AI was used to falsely arrest me two different times. And the way it started is we had started with a builder, sued him, won. And then all of a sudden, things escalated to where we were attacked with computers, phones, everything. And in the process, when we had one of the computers being repaired, we discovered this log file that had my neighbor's name and computer name in it. And that's when we realized we've got a serious problem here. So we approached, we were in the federal court, still going after the builder, and we approached the federal court to issue a protective order against our neighbors. He retaliated, ran down to the local court, and local court went into this hook, line, and sinker. And then what transpired was when we were in the courtroom, this is how I learned this was AI. The opposing counsel said that he, you know, when we asked to see the video, because we're just seeing, you know, bits and pieces, he said he had received the anonymous snippets, you know, and he said, but I've never verified them. I don't know who the source is. And so the judge should have thrown it out, but she didn't. She allowed it.
5: Hold on one second. You're saying that you're in two court battles with someone, a builder, it sounds like, and they use deep fakes to get you arrested?
4: Absolutely.
5: And what were the videos of? What were the deep fakes of?
4: The original one they said was threatening in that I had three personalities in that video, and I knew immediately it was an AI-generated video, and that's how that would happen. Now, part of the problem, too, is they had control of our YouTube channel for 4 months, and they had source material, meaning other videos I had created, and that's what we figured out, how they put all this together.
3: Who had access to your YouTube channel? Just the person who created the deepfake video of you?
4: Absolutely. You know, we figured out our neighbor, and not just one neighbor. There's more than one that's involved in this, and they all have technology that are not normally in the hands of citizens.
3: And why is that? Do they work for the government or the NSA or something?
4: We suspect that, but we don't have any proof of that.
5: And when you told the courts that these videos are obviously AI and that you weren't in them and didn't do what's in them, how did the court respond?
4: When they issued warrants for the arrest, the warrants were already void. So that's why it became, you know, by the DA and the judge, they knew that they had egg on their face. So they pressed the AI. You know, they knew the videos were AI. The judge knew it, but they went ahead anyway with the malicious prosecution, and they're still in the process of doing that. So
3: when you say that you were threatening in the video, what exactly was happening inside this video?
4: The only thing I saw was, you know, where we were being attacked constantly, like we were forced to live in our tent in the driveway for 5 years because when we bought this house, it was systemic with mold, and that was the lawsuit. So they had me going around in my yard where I was attacked in the tent, and I'd walk around and look for, you know, the person on the property, and that's all they had. That's all they showed in the videos. Yet they said I threatened in the video my neighbor directly, and I've never seen that, and it's never been produced.
3: So your question to us is, how can you prove that the video is deepfake?
4: Absolutely. It's not just that. There's no policies. There's no procedures. There's no laws for this. And again, there's no verification process to determine whether or not this is a legitimate video or an AI video.
3: Do you know, 100%.

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Did you know that there are countless dogs and cats in shelters waiting for their forever homes? The heartbreaking truth is that many of these innocent animals end up being euthanized simply because there aren't enough adopters to go around. 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Spaying and neutering can help your pet live a longer, healthier life. By choosing to spay and neuter your pets, you're not only helping to reduce pet overpopulation, but also ensuring a brighter future for countless animals. 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
6: 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Have you tried the new tool, Reimagine?
7: No.
6: This is actually a lot of fun, but what there's also a downside to it. With Reimagine, it's a new tool on YouTube that you can put yourself in anybody else's video if you wanted to.
7: So, were we just talking about deep fakes with the last caller?
6: Okay, yes.
7: This is a slippery slope.
6: But this is why I wanted to bring it up, because just what I say, here, look at that. Describe the picture for everybody.
7: It's a picture of you. Sitting on the couch, looking at your phone, probably ordering food. And then there's a big television screen in the opposite side of the room, and you're wearing some sort of superhero outfit.
6: I wanted to be a superhero in a sci-fi.
7: Oh, okay.
6: And so I said, I could be that. And so that's me watching myself
7: as a
6: hero.
7: And this is from YouTube?
6: Yes.
7: Well, how come it's just still a picture?
6: Because I didn't make the video.
7: Oh.
6: I just made the picture. But you can make a video. But the reason why I bring this up is that anything that you've posted on YouTube, strangers can now grab your clips and turn them into AI versions without asking.
7: This is not good.
6: So what you want to do is every single video that you have, go to studio.youtube.com in your channel, and then you have to turn this option off.
7: Wow.
6: Every single video.
7: I mean, we have so much AI slop. This is just going to contribute to it tenfold.
6: Mike in Atlanta, Georgia. Hi there, Mike.
8: Hey, Cam. How are you?
6: We're great. What's going on with you today? How can we lend a hand?
8: Thank you. I was just looking to get some advice on how to use my law degree to potentially do some AI side work or some part-time work with AI.
6: And what is it that you'd like to do?
8: Well, I know that you posted in your newsletter about the potential to use AI to correct AI mistakes, mm-hmm. and that's kind of what I was in,

0: interest to them because it's something you could do in your spare time, or, you know, being a lawyer, you don't have much spare time, but sometimes you do.
1: So as a lawyer, how much money do you make an hour?
0: Well, I'm a public lawyer, so I work for the government.
2: Oh, okay. $13.50.
1: Okay, that was it.
0: Yeah. it's okay, but it's, you know, it's not what it could be.
1: I know. I just, you know, I have a friend who's, my lawyer is my friend, and I'll never forget the first time I asked him, I said, so how much do you charge? And he looked at me, he said, $999 an hour. And isn't that the biggest pile of BS you've ever heard in your life?
2: I am such a ripoff.
1: I know.
0: Yes.
1: Of course, I asked for a discount.
2: Of course you did.
1: All right, so you can make me anywhere between $50, probably $100 an hour, maybe even $150. It depends upon what the task is. But the way for you to get started is to go to the places that will recognize your law degree. Again, they're looking for professionals who have these degrees. One is called Aligner, and then another one is called Mercor, M-E-R-C-O-R. This Aligner is really for legal professional tracks. And so what you're going to be doing is analyzing answers, which now, anytime you put a contract inside any AI chatbot, it comes back and says, I'm not a lawyer.
2: Mm, yeah.
1: I think they got sued a few times for that.
2: But do it anyway, ChatGPT.
1: I'll tell you, I put so much legal work through AI.
2: Nope. You're not worried of all that information being on the Claude and ChatGPT?
1: You know, it's kind of like, you know, what are you going to do? You redact a lot of things. Are you seeing your business change, Mike, because of AI?
0: A little bit, but the courts in Georgia have frowned upon use of AI because AI does not have access to some of the legal portals that we have access to check case law and to check statutes and things of that nature.
1: I like the case in Mississippi. Did you hear about that one?
0: No, I did not.
1: So it's four lawyers, two lawyers on each side. They go inside the courtroom. The woman's a judge, the judge's a woman, rather, and she says, right in the middle of the case, you know what? Forget this whole thing. Both sides are using AI way too much. You're citing case law that just does not exist. Okay. And so we're going to fine a couple of you $3,500 each, and you're not allowed in my courtroom for another year
2: or so. Both sides were using AI.
1: Okay. One of the lawyers contested it and said, I'm going to contest what you are saying. And he used AI in the documentations to contest it, and it was wrong again.
2: What a dummy.
0: That's what the problem is that citing case law that doesn't exist, it's citing precedent that doesn't exist. They're citing statutes that have been either repealed or have been amended. So it's inaccurate as far as that. Now, it might give you some general ideas about to point you in the right direction.
1: Yeah.
0: So you can do your own homework about it. But other than that, it's just, it's really frowned upon, or getting frowned upon in the legal.
1: But I'll tell you, I did profession. Use it because I do have a legal issue that I'm dealing with. And I had to do a conflict check. Do you know what that is, Andrew? Mm. Before you can hire a lawyer firm, you have to say, this is who it is. This is what it's about. And we need to make sure that you don't represent anybody on the side.
2: Okay.
1: Okay. So you do what's called a conflict check. And so I had to put together a conflict check. And normally that would take at least a couple of hours. And then I did a conflict check using AI. And I had that thing done in like 5 minutes.
2: Oh, wow.
1: I mean, it was phenomenal. It was amazing. I mean, I'm just like, whoa. And then the lawyer actually called me up and said, God, that was like one of the most comprehensive conflict checks.
2: Well, thank you. I spent the last three nights putting it together.
1: It was just a lot of work. Aligner and Mercor, Mike, are those are the sites that you want to check out. Roger in Chicago, Illinois. Hey there, Roger.
3: Hi, how are you doing?
1: I'm okay.
3: Well, my problem today is I have Betamax cassettes that a sea captain that I worked with had taken a lot of interesting film of towing oil rigs and support barges all over the world.
1: What year was Betamax big?
3: I think it was big in the 80s, but I don't think it ever really got big. He had money, so he wanted to buy the best, and he bought a really good recorder, a camera, and he bought 750 L750 and L500.

0: 100 tapes, and he stretched them out to where each tape is 3 to 4 hours.
1: I actually watched a YouTube documentary about the battle versus Betamax and VHS.
2: Oh, the porn industry made it go to VHS.
1: It's actually part of it because VHS was cheaper.
2: Yes.
1: And it doesn't matter, but Betamax was the quality, but no one cared about quality. It was mass production, and that's what won over.
2: Yes, the porn industry.
1: We don't have to keep saying porn industry.
2: I'm just telling you, that's why it won. I mean, you want to say it's because of tech and everything else, but anyway, I'm sorry, Roger, we digress.
0: All right.
2: So you have all, how many of these do you have?
0: I've got 6.
2: And then I take it you want to bring them into now what we call the digital age.
0: Correct. That's correct.
1: Here's my question. Just a sidebar question, Roger. How many times have you moved since 1980?
0: Myself, I've moved maybe 6-7 times.
1: 7 times you had to take those Betamaxes.
0: No. These are my friend's tapes.
1: Okay.
0: The captain I worked with, his name is Don. Don has lived in the same spot down by Quincy, Illinois for 75, 80 years.
2: Okay.
0: He's 84 years old.
2: Okay.
0: So I'm helping him get new salt.
1: Okay, got it.
2: Gosh, so judgmental.
1: I have a Foot Locker and I have audio cassettes of when I went to radio school. And I've moved like 11 times.
2: And you keep carrying them?
1: And every time I go, what am I going to do? Well, I can't throw them away. I'm right back in the Foot Locker.
0: Yeah.
2: Well, there's called Odyssey, right? Yeah,
1: I know, but I don't want to listen to myself 27 years ago.
2: So you got a couple of options. iMemories is a company that will take that and then digitize it for you.
0: I've talked to a lot of the companies, but what they tell me is because it's beta, it's more difficult. And the fact that he stretched it out, he slow motion or slowed the time down to where he can get more information on the tapes, more footage.
2: Have you talked to Capture?
0: I've not talked to Capture.
2: Might want to talk to Capture. I don't know if Legacy Box will do it. If iMemories doesn't. Yeah, iMemories and that Legacy Box won't do it either. Look at Capture. Now, your other option for you to do this is that you go on eBay.
1: Mm-hmm.
2: You buy a Betamax player, you hook it up, and you record it that way using your phone. I know you laugh, but that's what people are doing.
0: No, I just looked at eBay this morning.
2: Oh,
0: and
2: did
0: they're
2: you?
0: Like $250. I tried one that looked really good was like $350.
1: But Kim said it. Once you're done with it, you only have 8 tapes, then you just resell it.
2: Yeah. You use it, you keep all the packing material, mm-hmm. you get everything all done, and then you put that sucker back on eBay.
1: Even if you got to pay a couple of fees, it's like you're renting it.
2: That's it. 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Hi, my name is Kim, and despite visiting 37 different countries, I'm a pretty crappy packer, but I've found a fix. I'm Kim Komando for The Current. 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All right, do this before your next trip. You're going to love it. Take pictures of all the clothing and stuff that you want to take with you. Then open your favorite AI chatbot and say, "Be my outfit strategist." And take a look at all the photos that I'm giving you and turn them into a practical outfit plan. Oh, and by the way, check the weather where I'm going and, of course, say where you go. Now, if you want 10 outfit ideas, add that too. Bingo. That's it. You're done. You can also tell it what to cut, what's missing, and which pieces will mix the best. My husband will pack one bag in 3 minutes. It'll have 2 pairs of swim trunks, a wool sport coat, and nothing that goes with either. The AI has its work cut out with him. And be sure

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7: Does it help with staying alert and awake?
0: Yeah, you need that.
7: I want to give it a try.
0: Can we get him a free order over here? Need him something. Is it okay? Can we take another phone call now? Sure. Are you going to belch? Are you going to do anything else?
7: Odds are, yes.
0: Any other bodily function?
7: Let me see if I can work one up.
0: No, let's not try. Jeff in Rapid City, South Dakota. Hello there, Jeff. Welcome. What's going on with you today?
9: Hi, Kim. It's great to talk with you. I've listened to you for many years.
0: Well, thank you. Thank you.
9: Yes. Well, I am a college professor. I've been a college professor for several years, and I was wondering what the opportunity would be for me to use my experience and expertise to train AI and the responses it gives to questions or scenarios. And this would also help me keep my skills sharp.
0: So what do you teach?
9: Reproductive physiology and endocrinology.
0: Ooh, those are some big words. Okay.
7: What?
0: P.E.
9: Yeah.
0: Jim. So, Jeff, how do you feel about your students using AI?
9: It's good and it's bad. I think it can be helpful, but if they rely on it too much, I look at it as being too much of a crutch for them. They have to be able to learn the material.
0: And so how do you approach a student where, you know, you look at it and it's like, this is all AI. They don't even know what they're talking about.
9: Usually I can ferret that out pretty easily on an exam.
0: Well, that would be it.
7: If you get a great A on a paper and then you get a 22% on the test.
0: Something's wrong. I wasn't, I'm sorry, I wasn't feeling good that day.
7: This math ain't mathing.
0: Oh, well, you know, there.

0: Here's the thing is that, you know, AI has closed a lot of doors, but it has opened so many doors. And, you know, if you have a certain skill set, and especially with what you have. Now, are you also, and you have your PhD, obviously, right?
1: Correct. Okay. Yeah.
0: See, so you should be treating him with respect.
2: Oh, sorry, Jeff. Thanks.
0: Is that there are different places
1: with more respect than my students do.
2: Yeah, see, look.
0: That was good. That was good. So there are these places where you can go online and you can see what they're hiring, as well as companies on their sites are also looking for what we would call like AI annotators, prompt engineers, authenticators, AI ethics. And they are really looking for people that have some sort of educational background and some level of experience. And so, like, for example, I've mentioned here on the show that a friend of mine, you know, works as a VC, I guess you'd say partner in New York. And they actually came to him and said, you know, we'll pay you $800 an hour if you will evaluate all of our responses about mergers and acquisitions. And then we were talking about it. He's like, I'm just giving away the playbook.
3: Mm-hmm.
0: Okay, do I really want to do that? I have another friend, his name's Fareem, who is he's waiting to get his assignment after medical school. And so instead of sitting around doing nothing, because he graduated from USC Medical School with a 4.4, a little overachiever.
2: A little bit.
0: Okay.
2: Mm-hmm. Probably used AI, right, yeah. Jeff?
0: He did it by AI. And he's, you know, looking at different residency opportunities, is that he's making anywhere between $80 and $90 an hour looking at responses that AI is giving to medical questions.
2: But doesn't he think the same thing, that he is basically digging his own grave?
0: That's an interesting question. I think there is always going to be a need for the human empathy side of medicine. So you just have to know where to apply. Dana annotation.tech is one. Mercor, that may be something that you might want to look at because they're looking for science backgrounds. That's MERCOR. Okay. Centaur Labs, that's CENTAUR Labs, that's really for biomedical. So that may also be some. So there are these specialty sites that you could actually make some extra money. So that may be something where it could be worth more money. I mean, data annotation, and when you do get your profile set up, is that you want to make sure that you list, you know, any publications, any type of research that you have in these various areas, because the more detailed information that you have, the more opportunities that are going to be put forth.
2: And you know, AI is definitely going over your resume.
0: You know, they are.
2: Of course they are.
0: You know, and with the AI interviews, you know, one of the things people are doing is they're making a mistake. Is that, see, right now, a lot of companies are doing AI interviews first, because why wouldn't they?
3: Mm-hmm.
0: And so you're talking to an avatar. And so some people are like, oh, you know, they look off to the side, they're checking their phone, because right, they're thinking, like, it doesn't matter. It's tracking everything.
2: Probably tracking it more than if it was just a person sitting on the other side of that camera.
0: And you do have to make sure that you look nice.
2: Right.
0: Do your hair, do your makeup, put a nice shirt on, pants, optional, you know, but
2: the AI is going to call you a schlub if you don't look nice.
0: No.
2: Rejected. Schlub.
0: More of the show coming up.
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0: 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All right. I wrote about this in the newsletter. And people are like, oh, Kim, you know what we're talking about. You know, you can actually get a one-way ticket to Europe right now for under $400.
2: Is that good? I haven't internationally traveled.
0: It's actually pretty expensive. Inexpensive.
2: Okay.
0: It could be more, especially last minute. The problem is that travel from the United States to Europe is down dramatically.
2: So they're enticing you to come.
0: Yes, exactly. So if you haven't already looked at flights to Europe, I know it's last minute summer travel, go to Google Flights. There's also a site called Momondo. That's the first time I ever looked at that site.
2: And it's actually Momondo?
0: No, Momo. Momondo.
2: You don't say the Mo's 84 times like you did?
0: No.
2: All right. Momondo.
0: Momondo. Momondo.
2: Momondo.
0: Anyway, you can check that out. They're not a sponsor, by the way. If you're nervous, just book anyway. Federal law gives you 24 hours to cancel most bookings, and you get a free refund.
2: Oh, nice.
0: Something to keep in mind. And for more tips like this, make sure that you get our free newsletter. Sign up right now at getkim.com.
2: Momondo.
0: Commando.

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2: Obstacles for a final agreement. I'm Roger Stern, Fox News. Talks between the U.S. and Iran are set for tomorrow in Switzerland. The topics are to include the future of Iran's nuclear program, but there could be stumbling blocks whether the Strait of Hormuz is closed again and the fighting in Lebanon. Here's Fox's Alex Hogan in Tel Aviv.
3: Iran says it did so because of the recent violence between the IDF and Hezbollah in Lebanon. The Israeli military claims that Hezbollah fired more than 50 projectiles at Israeli forces in southern Lebanon, and Lebanon claims that these strikes have now killed as many as 20 people there today. As a result, the IRGC says ships should not approach the waterway. However, a U.S. defense official tells Fox that the IRGC cannot close the waterway since they don't control it. The U.S. controls it. And U.S. Central Command says that ships are moving in the strait. As many as 55 merchant ships transited, moving 17 million barrels of oil.
2: Two of the president's envoys were in Switzerland for the talks with the vice president on his way. Early voting in New York City's primary is underway, with the mayor pushing Democratic voters to the left. Is Fox's Brian Yenis in Brooklyn.
4: Democratic Socialist Mayor Zohra Mamdani says the Democratic Party must change or it will lose the presidential election in 2028. And he says that change begins by electing more socialist Democrats in Tuesday's primary here in New York. He's heavily campaigning this weekend for two Democratic socialists and one former Democratic socialist in three New York congressional House races. They are trying to unseat two mainstream Democrats by promising to abolish ICE, condemning the genocide in Israel, and vowing to tax the rich.
2: Mamdani himself voted today. 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
2: 1,700 people evacuated in one day after a fire broke out at a Dominican Republic resort. Here's Fox's Jeff Paul.
6: Authorities are now investigating as they try to figure out how this deadly fire started. The fire was sparked on Friday at the Viva Dominicus Beach Wyndham Resort in the popular tourist town of Bayahibe. Thick black smoke blanketed the area as flames soared just feet away from the crystal clear waters along the Caribbean coast. Crews even using drones equipped with water hoses to try to put out the massive fire. While the exact cause of the fire is under investigation, emergency operations officials in the Dominican Republic say the fire spread rapidly, in part due to strong winds. They also say the fire moved so quickly because many of the roofs at that resort were made with a dry palm leaf material called canna. Many of the guests who were evacuated have been placed in other nearby hotels or housing facilities.
2: Local media reporting that the one person who died was an Italian tourist. America celebrating as Team USA beats Australia to advance the knockout round in the World Cup. Here's Fox's Jonathan Hunt in Seattle.
7: What was perhaps most pleasing about the win over Australia was the way the U.S. brought the pressure from the very first minute. And then in the 11th minute, Flo Balogun surged down the left-hand side, crossed low and hard, and under intense pressure, one of the Australian defenders put the ball into his own goal. The second goal was scored by the youngest member of the

0: entire US squad, Alex Freeman. He talked about the moment of scoring and the moment he saw his teammates coming at him to celebrate.
1: I was like, oh Lord, and I had to run. And then I ended up running and celebrating with them.
0: Millions of fans watching across the country.
2: Germany and the Ivory Coast now playing their own game. I'm Roger Stern, and this is Fox News.

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1: The culture of open racism is alive and is pervasive in ways that we haven't seen, maybe as outwardly, since the Jim Crow era.
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7: All right, thanks, Scott Shannon. 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It is 800-941-SEAN. You want to be a part of the program? So we had competing Americana on display last night. We had the UFC at the White House, which was, I thought, spectacular on every single level. And it was a really cool moment at the very beginning. I did not expect it. I was not there, but I thought it was worth. It just kind of took me by surprise. It was President Trump playing Ronald Reagan, a radio address from Flag Day, June 14th, 1986, before the UFC America 250. And I want to play it here.
8: My fellow Americans, today we celebrate Flag Day, the birthday of our stars and stripes. As we think back over the history of our nation's flag, we remember that the story of its early years was often one of hardship and trials, sometimes a fight for simple survival. It was 2 years into the War of 1812 when America seemed to be teetering on the edge of defeat. The British had already taken our capital and burned the White House. All that stood between the British and Baltimore were the guns of Fort McHenry. British bombardment lasted for 25 hours. Through the dark hours of the night, the rockets fired and the bombs exploded. And a young American patriot named Key, held captive aboard a British ship, watched anxiously for some proof, some sign that liberty would prevail. You can imagine his joy when the next morning in the dawn's early light, he looked out and saw the banner still flying. A little tattered and torn, but still flying proudly above the ramparts. But with the birth of our nation, the cause of human freedom had become forever tied to that flag and its survival. As the American Republic grew and prospered and new stars were added to the flag, the ideal of freedom grew and prospered. From the rolling hills of Kentucky to the shores of California, to the Sea of Tranquility on the moon. And let us never forget that in honoring our flag, we honor the American men and women who have courageously fought and died for it. These anniversaries remind us that the great American experiment in freedom and democracy has really just begun. And they challenge us to match that greatness of spirit in our own time. We are, after all, the land of the free and the home of the brave.
7: Now, there was a liberal alternative that was airing, I don't know, where was that, on MS Now or something? And a bunch of liberals, crazy, I don't know, Jane Fonda and Bette Midler and Joy Reid, and they had their alternative. This is America 250 to them. Listen.

0: I mean, they're singing at another big DNC event. Anyway, with all of that said, I love the fact that this president loves sports as much as he does. Our friend Stephen A. Smith could not believe that Donald Trump, lifelong Knicks fan, showed up at, you know, the first game at the Garden, Game 3. The Knicks did win the championship over the weekend, as everybody knows. First time in 53 years. Congratulations to Knicks fans. But anyway, it was, I just love the Americana. Now, we're going to have a series of events that we're going to be going to and bringing you to, radio and TV, that I think you're going to like. I know a lot of you and your families that you will also be going to a lot of these events. Anyway, a great time. I think he's probably one of the nicest people in broadcasting, if not the, one of the greatest sports analysts, play-by-play, you name it. He's been there for every big sporting event for decades now. Jim Gray is with us, Fox News sports analyst, host of Westwood One's Monday Night Football, and good friend of mine. He also wrote the book GOATS. He knows every the most dominant player in every sport ever. Mr. Gray, sir, how are you?
1: I'm great, Sean. Thank you for that beautiful introduction. That's so nice of you.
0: Well, you're one of the nicest guys I've ever met, and that's it's a compliment because it's not as common, be it political commentary or news commentary or sports commentary. There's a lot of intramural battling.
1: Well, you know, I've not been involved in any of that. I've gotten along so much for so many years, coming up on 50 years of this next year. Started in 1977, so you know, I've genuinely looked at other people's work. Bud Greenspan, who was the great documentarian and historian for the Olympic Games, used to do all those great films. Jesse Owens Returns to Berlin, The Last African Runner, the Wilma Rudolph story, Billy Frisk, the first World War pilot to be in an Olympics. And he said something to me one time that, you know, took me by surprise. And then I thought about it and I thought, boy, isn't this beautiful. He said, I knew I was good when I could look at other people's work and admire it. I love looking at my colleagues' work and admiring it. Stephen A. Smith,
0: wow.
1: Mike Tirico, Dan Patrick, all these people do all this work. Jim Nance is phenomenal. Joe Buck. And you know what? They do a great job. So we don't have to diminish other people to try and make ourselves look better.
0: You know, but for a lot of people, it is a zero-sum game. You know this, I know this. And a lot of people feel any success they may have in life will be predicated on someone else's failure. I've never believed that.
1: Well, there are a lot, and unfortunately there are a lot in broadcasting who behave in that fashion. It's shameful, it's disgraceful, because if you're good enough, you can stand on your own two feet. So it's you don't have to make others look bad or point out their mistakes. Hey, look, when you make a mistake, Sean, nobody has to tell you. You know.
0: You know.
1: You don't have to be pounded over the hind side. And by the way, you don't need to be pat on the head when you do something well. You know it too, and you don't have to stand on the top of the...
0: Actually, you did pat me on the head recently. You watched my podcast with Bill Belichick, and...
1: That was great.
0: I'll tell you what shocked me about him, because if you go to his press conferences after football games, for example, he gives these notorious one-word answers. He does not like the press. He doesn't like the media. And I felt he really opened up and was so, I don't know, just open. And I think he knew that I was a fan, number one. I said so. But number two, this is not a hostile environment for people. I want to learn from one of the best coaches ever in the NFL history. And I felt like I did learn about a lot about him.
1: Bill is so good. You know, we've had him on Let's Go.
0: You had him on with Tom Brady. That was maybe, I watched that before the podcast.
1: And I know you did, and thank you for your kind words of what you said.
0: I was not wrong. It was great.
1: Beyond that, that was really kind, and you know that touched me. I really appreciate it. Really appreciate it, Sean. But Bill is a genius. Okay, Bill has instantaneous recall. He's so far ahead of all of these other people. He's won 8 Super Bowls, and he can tell you about some innocuous play when he was coaching as an assistant coach for the Denver Broncos back in the 70s. Okay, and he can pull it up. And he can tell you all 22 that were on the field and what they did and how they did it. And it's just astonishing, his knowledge of football history, how he's kept current, contemporary. And, you know, he's really, you know, look, there were certain aspects of him that was just not going to divulge anything at any time. And so he got surly at times, and he got, you know, People got underneath his skin, and he just wasn't going to give them anything. We're on to Cincinnati. We're on to Cincinnati. We're on to Cincinnati. But you know what? When you get to know Bill, or when you spend time with Bill, he is really, really likable. He's considerate. He cares about his players. He cares about other people in his life. He'll go out of his way for you and expect nothing in return. So I have a really good feeling about Bill, a great relationship with him. I wish him nothing but success here in North Carolina, and he is the greatest coach ever.
0: He's one of the GOATs. You wrote, I think, one of the best sports books ever about GOATs. What is it that makes the best the best? What is that? Is it work ethic? Is it natural talent? Is it a combination? Is it coaching? Is it collaborative? Is it instinctive? What is that special something? Because you run the gamut from Mike Tyson all the way to Tom Brady, all the way to the, you know, every big GOAT and every big sport, Tiger Woods. You know all of these guys.
1: Well, when you look at Kobe, Ali, Jordan, Brady, these guys, Tyson, Phelps, they all have one thing. They are myopic in their pursuit, and they will let nothing stop them from getting to what it is that they do and how they continue to do it. Tom Brady said this to me many, many years ago, and he says it repeatedly. If all you ever do is all you've ever done, then all you'll ever get is all you've ever gotten. Imagine if Tom would have stopped after one, but no, he didn't. He took what he just said. That wasn't all he ever did, and so he wasn't going to get just that. He was going to go for 2, 3, 4, 5, 6, 7, okay? So he's never satisfied. And you know, they're all trying to touch perfection, Sean. And the ones who are realistic, like Kobe, I said, Kobe, you're trying to be perfect. He says, I know I never will be, but it sure is fun to try. They touch it for a moment. Tiger Woods can touch it for a moment. And it's like a jellyfish. It slips away, but he wants to touch it again, again, and again. And that's what drives them, that feeling, that ability to be perfect for the moment, but know that it's so elusive that you can never be perfect all the time. And that's the distinguishing difference. That's the difference between good and great, and great and excellent.
0: All right, quick break. Right back. More with sports broadcaster, our good friend Jim Gray on the other side. 800-941-SEAN, our number. 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
2: Covers startling new evidence that could solve a crime committed in 1987 and free a man who was unjustly convicted. 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

0: All right, we continue now with sports broadcaster Jim Gray analyzing last night's big UFC 250 event at the White House, which was unbelievably spectacular, in my view. You know, one of the problems I've had in my career, and we're in broadcasting, is I don't like to watch my show or listen to my show or go back and analyze the show. However, if you want to improve, you have to.
1: You have to have that self-reflection. And you have to be able to take criticism. No one takes criticism better than Tom Brady. And that's why Belichick was so great for him, because he treated him like everybody else, and he criticized him, and he went after him. And you know what? No one else also takes praise better than Tom Brady. So when you're able to do both with humility and have a gratitude and a sense of knowing that you've arrived but still trying to get better, most of those guys that we talk about, these GOATs, Muhammad Ali, until his last breath, was trying to be better tomorrow than he was yesterday as a human being, as a husband, as a societal impact person around the world, as a fighter. So the growth never stops with the great ones. None of them get complacent. And Sean, you've had a top show now, I don't know, for 20 years you've been number one. I don't know, how was it? Maybe longer.
0: I'm in my 30th year at Fox, maybe my 36th year in radio. I've been on a while. I'm not at 50 like you, though, but I'm going to be there, God willing.
1: I didn't mean to take that.
0: No worries.

0: You know, how are we going to look back at this event that took place at the White House last night, in your view, and what was your overall take on it?
1: Well, it was just a spectacle, okay? And it all went well. There was no controversies. All the fights went well. It looked great. Dana White, what he has been able to do with the UFC to take that sport from where it was to where it is, you know, it's just been phenomenal. And so, you know, this was something different. It's a celebration of American life. Look, the UFC sells out all over America, all over the world, wherever they go. So you're giving the people what they want. And the people got what they wanted. So, you know, you're going to find controversy. Mike Ditka said this to me many years ago when I was inducted into one of the Hall of Fames. He gave the induction speech. And he said, if you have no successes, you have no critics. So all these people are going to criticize, and they're going to sit around with their typewriters or on the internet or you know, speak into whatever forum they have or platform. And guess what? It's because he's successful, and they all wish that they could be him. And so, and they wish that they had the success that these people have had. So you just got to take the criticism where it needs to be applied, apply it, and where it's a bunch of BS, let it go in one ear and out the other.
0: We love Jim Gray. If you've not read his book, Goats, go find it on Amazon or in a bookstore, and you will not regret reading that book. Honored to call this man a friend and getting his take. After

0: Like, no, if they lose, it's on them. It's not Donald Trump's fault.
1: All due respect to the president.
0: I know. I mean, they blame him for everything and give him, but whatever. Jim Gray, appreciate you, man.
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1: Deep State Gate. Reporting and investigating the stories that matter to you. 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
2: All right, so we now, I don't know what happens long term, Iranian deal. Let these things unfold. We will get answers tonight that I think we've not gotten yet. Vice President J.D. Vance will be on Hannity, and, you know, we'll get into the specifics of the deal and, you know, can we trust the Iranians? Are the Iranians stupid? Whatever. But we have got to now also focus. Gas prices today, the price of a barrel of oil has been the lowest it's been since the start of the conflict with Iran. And, you know, that is a good thing. The economy has shown incredible resiliency. We've gone over a ton of economic metrics and numbers on this program over and over again. I feel confident that the president has laid the foundation for a very, very strong economy, trillions of dollars in investment in manufacturing, and that semiconductor chips, that is pharmaceuticals, that's rare earths, automobile manufacturing. Now we have the price of a gallon of oil, of gasoline, you know, now below $4 a gallon. And it, after today, is now going to go even further, down further. Anyway, so a lot happening. However, we need runway. And the runway is, will we get the economy to the point, if peace and prosperity drive elections, will the economy be in a position where Americans can answer this question, are you better off than you were 2 years ago? When they go to vote in November, which I think is the most important midterm election in our lifetime, Democrats have done something I've never seen in my lifetime. They are supporting the most extreme, radical, insane candidates that I never

0: thought possible. The party of Nazi tattoo Plattner, six gender, God is non-binary, Tellerico. Let me hang out with Hassan Piker, who blamed America for 9/11, El Sayed in Michigan. And you got two races. Now, we're at a point where there are the fewest amount of what are considered toss-up House seats than we've ever had in any modern midterm election. Historically, trends go against the party in power. But we've never gone against the Democratic Party that's been this radicalized. That, what's the impact of that all going to be? Anyway, there's a runoff in Georgia tomorrow. And this guy has been polling all around the country. He's been polling in Georgia. And, you know, Georgia's going to be a tough race. That would be a pickup for Republicans beating John Ossoff in the Senate. The replacement for Brian Kemp is also on the ballot. Then North Carolina, Tom Tillis, that could be a potential loss. You know, we're watching Maine very closely with this guy, Graham Plattner. I don't think he will get far. I don't think six gender Tellerico gets far. And I think Mike Rogers has a very good shot, probably in Michigan, another pickup. Anyway, Matt Towery, founder, brilliant mind behind Insider Advantage Polling. Sir, how are you?
1: I'm fine, Sean. I don't think I've ever heard you call me brilliant before. I'll take it.
0: Well, a weak moment. What can I tell you?
1: Back at you.
0: Well, I think the two toughest states, one would be a pickup, one would be a loss, potentially, is North Carolina and Georgia. You have lived in Georgia. You were in the state legislature in Georgia. You ran for lieutenant governor in Georgia. You know Georgia better than anybody I know.
1: Yeah, and it's going to be tough. John Ossoff has done a very good job with his constituent services in Georgia. And he, although he says incredibly liberal things, and he has staked his claim to saying earlier this year that he wants Trump impeached. And I believe those are things that the president's numbers are good enough to drive voters out to defeat him. That case is yet to be made yet. And so right now, most of the odds makers, most of the, you know, polling experts, the mavens, et cetera, all say that they think Ossoff will win Georgia. I'm not so sure. We'll see after we see who the candidate is running against him. And like you said, Sean, just like we say all the time, talking about all these states, so much of this depends on President Trump and where he is. And there are three elements to that. One element is obviously the war being over and it's staying over, and the oil actually flowing back to the United States, because actually the Democrats made as their only major point that gasoline is too high, so that it comes way down. One of their big blocks of attack just disappears. And if you, so that's critical. The second part of it is, do we get the message out to the American people about the growth in jobs, about the growth in the stock market, the other positive things about the economy? And does the average American ever get to hear that? Because right now they're not hearing that. And then the third part is, do the pollsters all get together and do their usual routine of ganging up on these Republican candidates with their polls, which they claim to be so wonderful, showing, for example, great example was Maine. Maine last time, Susan Collins, they had her down 8-9 points. Not a single poll. I didn't poll in Maine. I should have. Not a single poll showed her winning. She won by 8 points. But the design is, of course, the depressed turnout on the part of Republicans. Those are the three parts of what the Democrats try to do. Lose the gas, and the economy starts to get better, and the Republicans finally get their brains together and start getting the message out about how the president is performing, then I think this could be an amazing year in which the Republicans hold on to the Senate and to the House.
0: Well, I think that's what there's one thing that is happening that's never happened before. And I was describing it is the Democratic Party of old was not this extreme. It was not Graham Plattner. It was not El Sayed. It was not six gender Tellerico running in Texas. Why Democrats would ever put hope in that guy is beyond my comprehension, or God is non-binary, or I'm running a vegan campaign in a cattle state and I'm against drilling in an oil state. This guy's got, and of course he supports the right of men to play women's sports. That's not going to fly in Texas, is it?
1: No, I don't think so. And, you know, you used to talk about Beto, Bozo, O'Rourke.
0: Yeah.
1: Well, listen, this guy makes Beto look like a centrist and a little more normal. So to me, I mean, I actually saw a comparison of the two. And I mean, Beto look so much better as a candidate now than this guy. So if the Republicans do their job and do it right, this guy will not win in Texas. He doesn't eat meat. Just everything that Texans are, he is not. So I can't imagine. Now, you can't just run on cultural wars in and of itself. You got to have a good economy. You got to have some other things going for you. But assuming those things are in a decent level, I don't think Texas is going to be a problem. By the way, that's another one. The pollsters always make it look like Texas is going blue. They constantly do it. And at the last minute, we have to come in and poll and show that, in fact, the race is actually going Republican, because they try to suppress the turnout of the Republicans with these unfair polls. And then, by the way, Sean, then they turn around and look at pollsters like us, who are incredibly accurate, and say, oh, well, they're biased, right-wing pollsters. No, we're not biased pollsters. We're just honest pollsters. We give the president a fair chance, which is something with their
0: methodology. Well, I mean, let's be fair, because in 2016, in 2020, and 2024, all three of those presidential races, you nailed it. Robert Kahaly, Trafalgar nailed it. I believe McLaughlin and Associates nailed it. And I believe that Rasmussen got very close to, and some polling group, Atlas, got it last time.
1: Yeah, I mean, I don't know about Atlas. They have the president down really bad now. I don't quite, the jury's out on them. But that having been said, let me just say one thing, though. This is a cautionary tale. In 22, we had the wrong model. We thought that Trump's endorsements and enthusiasm on the Republican side, and by the way, it wasn't just us. It was the New York Times. It was ABC. All of the major polling units said Republicans were favored to take the House and the Senate But because the senatorial committee made terrible decisions and pulled money away from candidates who probably could have won and shipped it out to Alaska to keep Markowski in office, who's been a disaster. And they, by the way, she was going to stay in office anyway. These candidates failed. And also the turnout wasn't as good. So the difference this time, Sean, and I don't think I pointed this out on any show yet, the difference this time is that these candidates in 22 were running on Trump endorsements, as Trump as a non-president, a former president, an embattled former president. This time these candidates are running with Trump's endorsement, which is proving to be extremely potent during these Republican primaries, into the general election, and with Donald Trump in the full throw weight of being president of the United States. I will put it to you this. I believe the Republican Party needs to understand one thing. They need to spend every week they have from now until November running ads talking about what Donald Trump has accomplished, because this election is about Donald Trump. It's not about any of these individual candidates. It's about Donald Trump, and he's on the upswing right now. They better take the ball and run with it, because that's the only way you're assured of holding on to the Senate or the House.
0: All right, quick break. More with Matt Towery, Insider Advantage, looking ahead to the midterm elections, the most important midterm election in your lifetime. I'm asking one favor. Everyone commit in their mind, heart, and soul. You're going to participate, because we'll get the country ultimately we deserve.
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4: 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Heroes like Fire Captain Andrew Donner, inspired by the bravery of New York City firefighters on 9/11, Andrew devoted his life to serving his community. 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And after a very brave battle, Andrew lost his life to lung cancer caused by occupational toxins. 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

All right, our final moments. Matt Towery, Insider Advantage, looking ahead to the midterm. 800-941-SEAN, our number, if you want to be a part of the program, your call's also coming up. One of the things that frustrates me in midterm elections is, and I'm trying to convey this message to my audiences, and that is that all progress will stop. Hakeem Jeffries left the door open this weekend to impeaching the president already. Now, here's the another part of the phenomenon that I'm talking about. Not only is it a party that is now run by Graham Platner and El Sayed and Six Gender Tellerico, but it's also the party of Grandpa Bernie, Pocahontas, Mamdani, AOC, the squad. But here's what's never happened before. The, quote, leaders, at least in name only, I don't think they're real leaders, Schumer, Hakeem Jeffries, they would normally try to pull their party back to the center, and they are so afraid of that radicalized wing in their party, they don't ever dare criticize them. And to me, that's going to be their Achilles heel, because then the American people will see this as an extremist party. And I don't think it's, I mean, we're talking about 80-20, 90-10 issues here. Secure the border, don't secure the border. No sanctuary cities, sanctuary cities. Defund the police, fund the police. You know, tax cuts and no tax cuts. Go down the list. You know, they've become the anti-Semitic party, for crying out loud, in many corners. It's at some point, I think the American people

0: are just going to look at this extremism as having taken over the party like a cancer.
1: I agree. That is a critical part of defeating the Democrats. But I have always said to people, and this is after 27 years of politics before that, that the they are liberal, they are extremist ad, while it works, it doesn't win you elections. There is a combination of things. We have a unique piece of gold right now, and that's the president of the United States. And uniquely, what you just said earlier is what I think they're going to have to use to really turn Republicans out to vote, and that is this. If President Trump is performing well, you have to remind Americans what they went through with the Russia hoax, with that second impeachment, with all of the other stuff they threw at President Trump, how it completely stymied his entire time as president. They couldn't get anything done. How you had a vice president who really was behind the scenes, not really supporting the president in the first place. You have to remind people of what they're going to go through for 2 years if they don't put Republicans back in the leadership of the House and the Senate. Nobody wants to go through that unless they think Donald Trump needs to go. And I happen to believe that by November, if it's done artfully by the Republican Party, people will not want the president to go through this again. People will not want to go through the turmoil. The gas prices will be coming down. Inflation will be getting under control. And they'll say, why would we rock the boat by going through 2 years of this nonsense by, as you just noted, extremists and left-wingers and people who I don't even believe in the values that they believe in. That's the combination, the secret combination for the Republicans to win this time. And I think it's eminently possible for them to do that.
0: Maybe the first time they've won court decisions in their favor, and the experts at gerrymandering, the Democrats, well, they lost at the Supreme Court level the racial gerrymandering case, and Abigail Spanberger's power grab fell apart too.
1: Yeah, absolutely. And that is a huge part of all of this, because you now have congressional races that you didn't have before where Republicans are competitive. And it's going to really change. And, of course, you know, they thought they were going to pull this off in all these other states, and they weren't able to do it. So the Republicans, the Cook Political Report, which is not as good as it used to be, but I don't want to get into that, but they're still okay. They right now show Republicans with about a one-seat edge. We're only like one seat away for the Republicans for them to hold the House again.
0: And the Senate. They're predicting the Senate will stay Republican.
1: Yeah, so all of a sudden, now if you go look at the polling right now, go look at Real Clear Politics. There's not a single pollster, and I've not done my poll. There's not a single national pollster that shows the Republicans regaining Congress. It shows that Americans want Democrats by between 2 points, 3 points, 7 points, 10 points, 12. It's amazing what they're coming up with. And, of course, the narrative is, of course, for you to get depressed, me to get depressed, and all your listeners to get depressed, say, well, would you stay home? It's not going to do us any good.
0: Matt Towery, Insider Advantage, the pollster of the Sean Hannity Show. Thank you, sir.
1: Thank you.
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4: News, Vice President Vance will soon join the U.S. delegation in Geneva, which is expected to begin talks tomorrow with Iran, which could lead to a peace deal. Fox's Bill Malugin at the White House says much of the focus remains on the Strait of Hormuz.
5: Conflicting reports as to what exactly is going on in the Strait of Hormuz today. The Iranian military announced they were closing down the strait because of what they say were repeated violations of the ceasefire, but CENTCOM countered that, saying traffic is flowing very smoothly and about 55 ships have already transited the strait today. So in the meantime, President Trump's envoy, Steve Witkoff and Jared Kushner, they're on the ground in Switzerland teeing up some of these peace talks we're expecting to see in the coming days. Vice President J.D. Vance saying he does plan to join them in the coming days and that the memorandum of understanding is already having an impact.
6: One of the things the president has set us out to do as a high priority is to open the straits. That's now happened.
5: Now, President Trump defending against criticism of that MOU.
4: The talks were supposed to begin on Friday, but they were postponed because of the fighting between Israel and Hezbollah in Lebanon. Before he left, the vice president spoke to Fox News about the FIFA World Cup, which the U.S. is co-hosting along with Canada and Mexico. He says the event is showing the U.S. and the world at their best.
6: One of the great things about these events is that there is this cultural exchange where we learn a little bit from them. And of course, they learn a lot about what makes America so great. I'm so proud to have the World Cup here.
4: And as for Team USA, it advanced to the knockout round after beating Australia yesterday. At the World Cup today, it was Germany over the Ivory Coast, 1-0. The Netherlands beat Sweden 5-1, and Ecuador meets Curaçao tonight in Kansas City. The U.S. takes on Turkey next, but that game's not going to mean anything because the U.S. already knows where they're going to go. 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
4: A search is on for a suspect in a Missouri shooting spree that's left at least one person dead. Fox's Madison Scarpino says this suspect is considered armed and dangerous.
11: Oscar Sanchez Munoz, he's 22 years old, he's 5'8". The manhunt for Sanchez Munoz comes as the FBI says he's wanted for shooting at a car on June 11th in Kansas, and they say he may be the one responsible for those 5 shootings on Tuesday, all just miles from Arrowhead Stadium in the Show Me State, where there are several World Cup matches. One person died died in these shootings. One has serious injuries. All others are expected to be fine, thankfully. And that includes an Uber driver who was shot while taking fans to the World Cup match between Argentina and Algeria. One person inside of that car says they heard booms. The Uber driver started screaming that he's been hit, and they saw the driver's leg had bullet holes and was bleeding.
4: Police claim after the shootings, a suspect barricaded himself inside a house in Independence, and after an hours-long standoff, the house was set on fire. A Texas judge will allow new evidence in the murder trial of Carmelo Anthony. The teenager was convicted of the stabbing death of another teenager at a track meet. More from Fox's Sarah Allegra.
12: Body camera video, it captures the moments after Anthony was taken into custody. Anthony claimed he acted in self-defense. In the video, he also tells officers Metcalf put his hands on him after he warned him not to. And you can hear him telling officers, too, I did it. Also released Friday, photos shown to jurors during the trial, including a blood-soaked jacket, crime scene images, and an Ozark Trail multi-tool knife. Prosecutors say it's the weapon Anthony used.

0: to fatally stab Metcalf.
1: Anthony was convicted of first-degree murder. He was sentenced to 35 years in prison. He is going to be eligible for parole after he served half of his sentence. I'm Daria Aldinger. This is Fox News.

0: 50th anniversary, we've set aside a big goal to recruit 50 new mentors. 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
2: All right, hour two, Sean Hannity Show, toll free. It's 800-941-SEAN if you want to be a part of the program. All right, so last night I got to spend time with the vice president of the our country, of the United States, J.D. Vance. And J.D. has been trying to explain what this deal is with Iran. And for a lot of people, there are a lot of questions, and that's fair. And the best part is he answered every unanswered question. Not every question is answered yet because we're at the, you know, this is not the deal points, but they're saying in principle that they've agreed to it. There's been so much BS out there about what is not in the deal that the vice president got to clarify, not true, not true, not true. So it kind of became point by point. Now, if you listen to this radio show yesterday, as I mentioned earlier, I had laryngitis. I did the podcast. It's 5 minutes till nine. I'm live with him on air at 9 o'clock. Wrap up the podcast, ran to, you know, the bathroom, run out to the studio, and my throat froze at the beginning of the show. So I was struggling all day yesterday, and then people, he's stroking out. No, I've had laryngitis my entire career, if anyone's listened to the show any length of time. But it's just part of this business. When I'm on air so many hours, it's going to happen. Anyway, so please, you know, forgive me for that part. I even said it on the show, and then still people didn't listen. But anyway, part one, my interview with Vice President J.D. Vance.
3: Mr. Vice President, how are you?
4: Good to see you, Sean.
3: Good to see you.
4: I don't
3: get to see you in person a lot.
4: Yeah, it's good to see you.
3: Okay, so you're now, you start off this life in Appalachia and very tough upbringing, very poor upbringing, difficult times, abuse at home, your mom struggled with addiction, you have a devout grandmother. Now you're the vice president, you're 41 years old, and now you're negotiating what might be the path to peace in the Middle East for the first time in however many thousands of years. Not a bad life.
4: Not a bad life at all, man. Only in America. And I think that if you have a life like I've led, you have to have incredible gratitude to the country. And the best way to show that gratitude is just try to do as good of a job as humanly possible. That's what I write about in the book fundamentally, is this sense that, you know, my life has been so charmed. In some ways, things have been a struggle. But in a lot of ways, man, I've just been so blessed. And there's this sense that God was always looking out for me, even when I strayed from the path, even when I called myself an atheist. That faith that my grandmother had sort of imbued me with was always there in the background. And of course, it's an important part of the way that I go about my duties today, but it's just an important part of who I am. It fundamentally illuminates everything else about me. And hopefully people will pick up the book and learn a little bit about me and learn a little bit about my faith journey. And

0: maybe it'll be useful to them.
1: Well, we'll get into that in more detail. All right, so let's talk about the Iranian deal.
2: Sure.
1: What frustrates me about the Iranians, Donald Trump says A, and somebody will come out, some aspect of that government, and contradict what the president said.
2: Yeah.
1: And they came out with, quote, a memorandum of understanding, which is what was signed, official signing on Friday in Geneva. And it contradicted a lot of what the president said. Any of that true?
0: No, it's not. So I've seen a lot of misinformation out there. I've seen $24 billion going from the United States to Iran. That number is totally false, totally made up. Fundamentally, what this thing does, Sean, as you're going to appreciate, is number one, the Straits of Hormuz were open immediately. You already see oil prices coming down substantially, and I think they're only going to come down even further. Number two, it ensures that Iran will never have a nuclear weapon. And number three, it does go and say, look, if the Iranians are willing to change their ways, if they're willing to behave like a normal country, stop trying to build a nuclear weapon, stop trying to fund terrorism all over the Middle East, then we are willing to actually fundamentally transform our relationship with them. That's what the president has offered. Now, of course, we would need to verify that. We would need to see real progress and real action,
1: they
0: not
1: know
0: just
1: that's
0: words.
1: Part of the deal?
0: Absolutely. It's written right there in the agreement, Sean. And here's the thing. Yes, you're right. Sometimes when, you know, information about this deal will leak out, you'll have somebody on a propaganda channel in that country, in Iran, who will say something that isn't true. I think it's sort of expected. It frustrates me too, but it's expected that some Yahoo is going to say something about the deal that is untrue. What really bothers me and frustrates me and is unexpected when the American media literally picks up talking points and propaganda from the IRGC that has no support in the text of the agreement that we've actually negotiated and no basis in reality. This is good for the American people. The Iranians don't get a dime unless they behave and change their behavior. Right. And this means that Iran will never have a nuclear weapon, Sean. That's why we did this.
1: When you say they don't get a dime, do they ever get an American dime, a taxpayer dollar?
0: No. So number one, first of all, they never get a dime of American taxpayer money, ever. Full stop, not even close.
1: Okay.
0: What we have said is there's a lot of economic benefit in the United States relieving a lot of sanctions and welcoming them back into the world economy. There's a lot of benefit there, not American money, but there's a lot of economic prosperity that can flow from that. What the president said to them is, we want you to be a successful country, but for you to be a successful country, you've got to give up on this threat. You've got to give up on this desire to have a nuclear weapon. And if you do that, the United States is willing to have a much better relationship.
1: All right, let me go to this. The number one report that I've been reading leading up to this interview tonight is that the Qataris are giving them $300 billion with the signed, sealed, and approval of the U.S. The president did put out a truth, denying all of it. Iran has agreed to never have a nuclear weapon, and the story that the U.S. is paying Iran $300 million is fake news. We are not giving them an American dollar, number one, true, and number two, did the U.S. ever sign off on the Qataris paying them that money?
0: No, we've not. The agreement says they are not getting a single dime of American money. That's just not what this is. What the agreement does say, Sean, is again, if the Iranians behave, and if there are sanctions relief, and if the Iranians are integrated into the world economy, we would invite other countries, not us, but other countries to invest in their country. That's fine, but only if they comply with the terms of the agreement. Really, we have an option here, right? The President of the United States has given us optionality, which is great for the American people. Step back for a second. Their conventional military is destroyed. Their nuclear weapons program is destroyed. The Strait of Hormuz is now open. Now we have two pathways.
1: Is it open toll free?
0: It is open toll free, and that's very explicit in the agreement. But now we have two pathways we can go down. Pathway number one is the Iranian economy continues to be strangled. We don't want that. That's not our desire. But in order for them to get pathway two, which is reintegration into the world economy, they have to behave like a normal country. It's a very simple principle, actually. And what's different about this than previous iterations of the Iranian government, previous negotiations, is one, the president's negotiating from a position of strength. But number two, we're actually talking directly to them. And I can't tell you, Sean, if 5 years down the road they're going to honor that commitment, because I can't predict the future. What I can tell you is if they don't honor their commitments, they don't get a dime from anybody, the United States, ever but a dime from anybody else either.
1: The president has told me many times, he said, I can go back to bombing and obliterate them in 5 minutes at any point I want. How important was it, the two attacks

0: that took place last week, one after an Apache helicopter of ours was hit?
1: Well, what it did, Sean, is it showed that we were serious, that there really are two options here. There's the military option, there's the diplomatic option, and if they were not going to choose the diplomatic option, then the president still had military options to use. But it's not just that, Sean. One of the things the American media has totally underreported is you talk about the Strait of Hormuz. The Iranians try to close off the strait to try to choke off the world energy economy. The American media has totally underreported the fact that over the past 3 weeks, we've gotten more oil out of the Strait of Hormuz under the supervision of United States Central Command than we had the first 3 months of this operation. What does that mean? That means the Iranians' leverage was reducing by the day. That means that our position was growing stronger by the day. And I think that's why we've cut what is fundamentally a good deal for the American people, assuming the Iranians follow through. And if they don't follow through, there's no skin off our back. Nothing changes from where we are right now.
0: A lot of people are questioning, why not release the memorandum of understanding? You said it will happen this week.
1: Correct. So there are some diplomatic protocols, Sean. There are some sequencing that the Pakistanis have been involved in this, the Qataris have been involved in this. And what the president has said is the agreement will come out on Friday. He may decide to release the agreement sooner than that, but we have this formal ceremony on Friday, and that's when the president right now wants to release the memorandum.
0: Let me get to this, because this is the most important thing. And the president has been most consistent on this point, and that is they cannot and will never have a nuclear weapon.
1: Correct.
0: How will we be able to verify that? Will we have American inspectors on the ground? What happens to the nuclear dust? Will it be degraded or will it be removed? Will we be a party to that? Like, will it reflect what we did in Libya years ago?
1: So what we're going to do, Sean, is destroy the highly enriched material, the nuclear dust, as we call it. And, you know, we're going to do it with the Iranians. That's what the president has said. He wants us to work with the Iranians, with the international organizations, to destroy that stockpile of enriched material, because that does set them back a little bit further. We've already fundamentally destroyed their program, but that does set them back a little bit further, and that's important, of course, to the United States.
0: And they're agreeing never to enrich.
1: They're agreeing right now to eliminate the enriched stockpile, and if they don't get to a point where they agree to stop enriching, then they don't get the other benefits of the bargain. And that's the way this is set up, is a lot of the technical details we're going to figure out over the next month, over the next 2 months, but the basic structure is they can get a lot if they comply with the United States demands. They don't get anything if they don't comply with anything.
2: All right, we'll come back more with J.D. Vance on the other side. I want to remind you, from America's Revolutionary War to Israel's current fight for survival, which has been a forever state for them, all good countries, countries with moral clarity, have faced moments that test their courage. Thank God freedom endures. Thank God, you know, we have presidents like President Trump and prime ministers like Bibi and, you know, presidents like President Reagan. He said in 1985, Reagan did, that in our talks, we paid special attention to two issues, our commitment to Israel's security and well-being, and our shared desire to move forward together towards a just and lasting peace. If you'd like, it's flagpinifcj.org today, and you are doing a lot of good. More with J.D. Vance on the other side.
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0: right, part two of my interview last night, yes, with laryngitis, I apologize, and the Vice President, J.D. Vance.
1: Let's talk about any place, anywhere, anytime, U.S. inspectors. Part of the deal?
2: Yeah, that's absolutely something that we are negotiating over, Sean. That's one of the final details that's going to be figured out here. Is if you go back to the original Obama JCPOA, there were a couple of big problems with it. Number one, by the way, is that the Gulf Arabs hated the Obama deal. Why? Because they thought that it empowered the Iranians to be a malign actor. It actually enriched the Iranians while they were misbehaving. This deal, the Gulf Arabs love. Because they know that this is the kind of deal that can fundamentally transform the Middle East. Another problem with that deal is that the inspections regime was effectively non-existent. There was a little bit there, but it was basically non-existent. This goes back to our fundamental principle here, that if they show verifiable commitment, and that means a real inspections regime, then they can get the benefits of the bargain.
1: Obama took a shot and said, I don't think this deal is any better than the deal we had before. The JCPOA was dramatically different than what you were describing here tonight.
2: And I'd ask the president, the former president, I'd say, Obama, why in the world, if it's the same thing, why is it that the Gulf Arabs hated your deal and they love our deal? They are the ones who are in the region. They know what it means to enrich the worst terrorist regime in the world. And they also know what it means to turn over a new leaf and to go to a different future. So I think President Obama, he should acknowledge that the people who are closest to this, they love the Trump deal. They hate the Obama deal, and that's maybe the biggest endorsement of this plan.
1: Okay, so I just want to just bear down. They're going to hand over the nuclear dust. They're agreeing to no nuclear weapons. They're agreeing to inspections. They don't get one U.S. taxpayer dollar. And, okay, you really believe that a regime that I would argue could not be trusted, I refer to it as a death cult, that what brought them to this point? What changed? Is it they're now at their fourth tier of leadership? What do you think changed?
2: It's a combination. First of all, I don't believe anything, Sean. Yeah. This is very important.
1: That's important.
2: The president has said

0: We have to verify. We're going to reward action. We're not going to reward words. But fundamentally what's changed is, number one, we're on the third or fourth generation of leadership. That is true. Number two, they've seen that the president is serious. They've seen that he's willing to exert that leverage and actually do what's necessary in order to force the Iranians to come to the table. And number three, Sean, this is important. It's underreported. Their economy has been in a free fall for a very long time. So you combine the president's leverage that he's put on them, you combine the new leadership, and you combine the fact that their economy is in shambles, and I think that they see there's a real opportunity here to turn over a new leaf so long as they do the right thing.
1: So on the verification process, once we get along, they're either going to go along with the commitments they made or what is next. And what do you say to the people like me that have been very skeptical of the regime?
0: Sure.
1: For all these years, number one state sponsor of terror, death to Israel, death to America. I'm skeptical. This is all true, Reagan talked about this in 85. He said there might be an opportunity for peace in that region, and it might be all of these countries finally getting along. And you even expressed hope that that might be a result of this.
0: Well, again, I'll tell you, the Gulf Coast countries under the president's leadership, they actually feel that that's possible. They don't believe anything either. They're not certain. They're not going to predict what the Iranians are going to do 5 years from now, but they see real opportunity. So we're going to walk down this pathway. We're going to see how serious the Iranians are. And Sean, you ask, what if they don't meet these obligations? What if they don't do what they promised they're going to do? Number one, they don't get any benefits of the bargain. And as the president would say, we have all the cards. Their economy will still be in very tough shape if they don't get the relief that they need to get in order to make progress.
2: All right, that was part two of my interview with the Vice President, J.D. Vance. When we come back, we'll hit the phones, 800-941-SEAN, if you want to be a part of the program. 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

0: 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And right now, when you buy the number one concealed carry pistol in the country, you're going to get that for free. 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
14: I am contending, and I did a podcast with the vice president yesterday, J.D. Vance, that will be dropping on Thursday, and I had time with him last night. I know I was fighting through my laryngitis, but it's slowly getting better, thank God. I've had this my whole career, Linda. By the way, why do people think it's a surprise that I have laryngitis? I mean, I'm only talking 15 hours a day every day. Yeah. I've had it my whole career. How many times have we dealt with my laryngitis and tried to do the best with it?
15: Many, many times. But I have to say, the positive side is that people actually care about you. So you got prayer groups out there praying for your laryngitis.
14: With all that said, we did talk about being the vice president of Donald J. Trump. And years ago, and I did not do this as a gotcha question, J.D. Vance didn't understand Trump. And I said, I'm not asking because you've been asked 1,000 times about your lack of support years ago. What changed? And then he went through a litany of answers about how he was wrong and how he had to humble himself and how he had to open his mind. And you think of his background, grew up very

0: poor Appalachia, an addicted mother, an abusive family household, very abusive, a very devout grandmother that was so influential and helped save his life, and a guy that was never supposed to be vice president in 41, and he was able to achieve great things with the help of the U.S. military in his time in the service and going to Ohio State and then later Yale Law School, then getting into the business world, then running for Senate and winning that seat in Ohio. And now he's 41 and he's vice president. And I'm asking him, what is it about this president? And he went into great observational detail about Donald Trump. This is a guy I've known 30 years. And he is a force of nature. And I do believe through the prism of history, we will see him as transformational and consequential in ways that we've never seen a president in well over 100 years. That's my take. We'll see if it plays out the way I think it will. Miranda Devine, well, she's one of my favorite columnists. She has her own podcast, by the way, Pod Force One, which is awesome. And she talked about the president in this column. She said that the headline is Ageless President Trump Keeps on Winning at 80 and Laughs in the Face of His Naysayers. I flew on Air Force One with him when he went on that Gulf State trip. I was on the trip on Air Force One when he went to China. To watch an 80-year-old guy stay up the entire time, get off an airplane, and perform at the highest level without breaking a sweat is something to see. I mean, I'll be honest, I wanted to take a little nap here and there. He walks around to make sure nobody's napping. It's hilarious. Anyway, Miranda Devine, I think, captured this really well in her column, New York Post columnist and Fox News contributor, and also author of The Big Guy and The Laptop from Hell. And her podcast is Pod Force One. Miranda, great to have you back.
1: Thanks so much, Sean. And that was a fantastic interview with J.D. Vance last night. He's very smart, but he's very clever. So he's sometimes hard to pin down. And I think you did a good job.
0: Miranda, to me, the beauty of what the president said today is, okay, this is the deal. They have their opportunity to save their country. And if not, I'll just go back to bombing them. I mean, it's pretty simple, straightforward. So I am not as alarmed as some other people are. Well, they're likely not going to keep their end of the bargain. They don't get anything if they don't keep their end of the bargain. And if they are signing on to it, I was told the tipping point for them was the two bombings last week and the promise to take Karg Island scared the hell out of them. That's what I was told.
1: Yes, and I mean, look, I understand everyone's nervous and everyone wants to get a good deal, but there are hardliners on both sides. And in fact, you know, in calls with administration officials this week, that was how they described the situation. There are people in the United States and in Israel who will not be happy unless Iran is just wiped out, is a parking lot. And so that's not going to happen. And I also think we have to be realistic. The midterms are a factor. So Donald Trump is allowing this 60-day negotiation to occur, and he has his red lines. And then at the end of it, you can see in the Iranian side of the memo, which has been released, if you can believe it, to Reuters and so on, our side of the memo hasn't been released, but their version says that the 60-day deadline is elastic. So in fact, those negotiations could continue on past November, which would actually suit President Trump quite well, because he is no longer sort of has a deadline of the midterms coming up. Gas is already coming down, the price of gas. We are going to get, or should have, the Hormuz Strait opened. It's already semi-opened, thanks to America. And you know, the blockade's going to go. They're not getting, billions of dollars in cash and $300 billion in investment. I don't know why people are going crazy. I think this is a clever art of the deal. And honestly, if after the midterms, Iran is still playing games, Trump will just go in there and you know, he's quite prepared to do what he calls bam, bam, bam. He's done it before. He will do it again. He doesn't like hurting.

0: people, killing people, but he will do it if he has to.
1: That, to me, is the great misunderstanding here. Now, it doesn't matter that you and I actually listen to the words that he says and the message he's delivered and his willingness to let this play out. He has spoken to me privately and on air about his concern about just obliterating the country. Right now, any opportunity they would ever want for a nuclear weapon is off the table. They don't have the capability. They don't have the money. They're being choked off financially. And I don't care what Iranian, you know, hardliners may proclaim publicly. We have completely the upper hand. We have total control. We have control of their airspace. There's nothing they can do to stop Donald Trump from obliterating them. And that decision can happen at any time he wants it to happen. But it's going to be interesting, you know, to see if they on their end are really serious. I've been told the vice president last night was clear that for the first time, the hardliners or those more radical and the more political side have agreed that they both want this because they know it is now inevitable. Now, is this just posturing? Is this just delaying the end game for them? I don't know. You would think after three tiers of leadership were wiped out, they might be thinking about their own lives at this point.
0: Yes. And look, obviously, the administration is not naive. They're going into this with completely open eyes. They don't trust the Iranians. Of course not. And, you know, the Iranians have shown themselves to be irrational in many ways because, as you know, people in the administration say, they could be, you know, one of the most wealthy countries in the world, and instead their people are not doing well. So, you know, it's a power grab. It's some sort of religious nuttiness that's in the regime still. But I just also, from our own side, I feel like people are getting hysterical and demanding things of Donald Trump that are just also equally irrational. You know, what do you really want? Do you really think that if you wipe out Iran, that is going to be a good thing for the world? It's going to set off a terrible refugee exodus just for one thing, like we saw after Syria, which is a smaller country. So I just think that this is a very fine-tuned balancing act. Donald Trump has got to keep happy, you know, the Gulf countries that are getting, they're the ones in the front line getting hammered. You know, Israel is not particularly happy, but America's interests are not identical to Israel's interests. So we are allies, but there are going to be differences there. And then, you know, there are people on the Republican side who, I don't know whether you call them neocons or people in the administration now are calling them hardliners, who you know, are equally just inflexible about what their demands are. And then on the Iranian side, you've got these hardliners within the IRGC who just, all they want to do is destroy Israel, destroy America, and come what may, they don't care if the whole country is destroyed. And there are other people there. And what the administration is saying is that they're talking behind the scenes, back channeling and in person to people who really are more political and appear rational. And it's not going to be, there's never going to be a magic wand. This is never going to be easy. But those like Barack Obama, who disgustingly and arrogantly is there, you know, parading around saying, oh, this is just not even as good as my JCPOA. What a joke. And on the one hand, he's saying that, and Democrats are saying this is the worst deal that Donald Trump's done in the world. You can't have it both ways. It's not the JCPOA. The reason that America has had to go back into Iran is because Obama's Iran deal just enriched Iran, allowed them to fund all their proxies, and the end result was October 7th. So disastrous. And by the time Donald Trump left office after his first term, Iran was on its knees. And Scott Bessent, the minute he hit the ground in Trump's second term, he said his mission was to make Iran broke again, and they pretty much achieved that.

0: And, you know, there's still room to ratchet up the pain even more, and that's part of the negotiations.
1: All right, quick break. More with Miranda Devine on the other side. We'll get to your calls coming up as well. 800-941-SHAWN, our number if you want to be a part of the program as we continue.
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0: we continue now. Miranda Devine is with us. Donald Trump turning 80, force of nature, unlike any president we have seen in our lifetime. And how will he be viewed through that prism of history? One of the things that I guess kind of frustrates me, having known him for 30 years, and look, I have a professional relationship. When I interview him, it's a, you know, straight up interview. And then I've had a personal relationship for many, many decades. And I feel that the person that you know, the person that I know, the person that really is Donald Trump, unfortunately, the legacy media, radical Democrats, more radicalized than ever, they have no interest in wanting to understand him or get along with him. And they're like Alka-Seltzer and water at anything that he ever says or does. This man is wickedly funny, generous to a fault. He is as engaged as any single one human being as I've ever met in his day-to-day job, and loves it with a gusto and a passion I've never seen in that office.
1: You're so right. And I think it's just a deliberate decision that because he is so effective in dismantling all the sacred cows of the left, that the media, which is really an arm of the left, is never going to give him a fair go. And in a way also, he does not like to show that kind and generous side of him that you know exists, and that his friends see. And those people who work for him, you know, whether they be the gardener at Mar-a-Lago or any of the people that work at his property,

0: incredibly loyal to him. You don't see that very often. You see that with a good boss and a fair boss and a generous boss, and that's what he is. So, you know, he's been working in the cutthroat business of real estate in New York. So he never shows the soft side, because that's a vulnerability to your enemies. And that actually is a good thing on the world stage, because the same sort of sharks that were in New York in the developing business are even bigger sharks, President Xi, President Putin, and so on, in the global order. So it's good that he's tough and he knows how to hide that side of him. But I guess it's sad that, you know, a lot of Americans just don't see the generosity that goes on behind the scenes, and that he doesn't really want people to see.
1: Yeah, Miranda Devine, we always appreciate you. Thank you so much for being with us. Great column about this guy that is so historically unique. Let's see if we're both right in terms of his place in history and how the rest of his presidency unfolds. 800-941-SEAN is our number if you want to be a part of the program. 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
3: 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Heroes like Fire Captain Andrew Donner, inspired by the bravery of New York City firefighters on 9/11, Andrew devoted his life to serving his community. He rose through the ranks of his fire department, training rigorously and leading with courage. And after a very brave battle, Andrew lost his life to lung cancer caused by occupational toxins. Now, the 25th anniversary of 9/11, Andrew's story is a reminder of the profound impact that day has had on our nation, our heroes, and their families. 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Now, Tunnel to Towers was able to honor Andrew by paying the Donner family's mortgage. 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All right, inflation fears are back as the Treasury yields now hit their highest levels in nearly 20 years. 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You know, Reagan famously said, inflation is as violent as a mugger, as frightening as an armed robber, as deadly as a hitman. Now, I always listen to Ronald Reagan. 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